0: telling drivers to start their engines during pre-race ceremonies. She was the number one pick in the 2024 WNBA draft and went on to be the Rookie of the Year. She's also a brand ambassador for Gamebridge, which is the presenting partner of the Indy 500. Indianapolis-based Eclipse Staffing and Security serves as the sole security provider for the Speedway. Renuka Bajpai reports on what they've been up to lately.
1: Eclipse introduced advanced screening technology at IMS that improved safety and sped up entry, significantly reducing long gate lines while maintaining strict security. Founder and CEO Michelle Coy Davis.
2: It really helps really mitigate any issues at the gates and just really making sure that its experience is also on a high level as well.
1: Renuka Bajpai, 93 WIBC Mobile News.
0: 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Now the forecast from the American Standard Cooling Weather Center.
3: There's more dry weather in the forecast for Thursday. It will be breezy with mostly cloudy conditions and highs in the upper 60s. Rain expected to return to the region just in time for our Friday. I'm Fox 59 meteorologist Kendall Wilson for 93 WIBC.
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1: Primary day, tons of money coming in. The big one, obviously, Thomas Massie, Ed Gallarin. They're battling it out. The most expensive congressional primary in history. Okay? Massive amounts of money have floated. Huge amounts of money have flowed in. Why? Normally, this would be an easy win for Thomas Massie, but Thomas Massie is a meanie when it comes to Trump, apparently. So he's got to go.
2: I'll be doing, hopefully, a very powerful tele-rally tonight for a friend of mine, Ed Gallarin, who is a fantastic man, a fantastic hero, war hero, farmer from Kentucky. He's running against the worst congressman, in my opinion, worst Republican congressman in the history of our country. The guy's a total disaster, and you know who it is. Thomas Massie, he's the worst. So we have to get out and vote. We have to make sure that Ed gets there. I mean, Ed left the Republican Party because he couldn't stand Massie. Couldn't stand watching him. Couldn't stand how disloyal he was to your president. He left the Republican Party, but he came back and he came back strong. He couldn't stand Massie and neither can I. A bad guy. So get out and vote. Thanks a lot. Bye.
1: Okay. Well, whatever. I could sit here all day. I like Thomas Massie. It's because you hate Trump. No, I don't hate Trump. I like Thomas Massie. Thomas Massie, to me, very principled. Okay, as far as I can see. Again, we don't know what goes on behind closed doors. But for the most part, I care about how you vote. Okay, I don't care about who you love. Right? Right? Your hypocrisy, which, by the way, knows no bounds. It's coming from Trump there. I care about how you vote. And he votes what's best for his constituent and what's best for America. That's how he votes. He's not the person that is the, oh, he's always a no. Well, what is he a no about? And then they go through and they tell you all the things he's a no about. You mean spying on the United States of America and its citizens? What? He's a no on that? He's a yes on releasing the Epstein files? What? He is? And we can go on and on. 90% of the time, he votes in a way that is first and foremost about the debt. And you'll hear this crap. It's like, he doesn't like the Jews. Where do you get that? Because he doesn't want to spend money in other countries? I don't have a problem with that. At a time when we're $40 trillion in debt. And those are the stuff that we know about. If we want to get into unfunded liabilities, we're in a lot of trouble. Oh, wait, we're already in a lot of trouble. I just think it's ridiculous. And Trump can't stand him. And he's not the worst of all time, for God's sakes. It's just the hyperbolic nature of it. He's never been where it's the worst of all time. He's just, he's a party pooper. He doesn't let me have all the things I want. He should. Which is, are you kidding me? And you know what? We as a nation need somebody, right, to stand up and say, hey, this ain't right. Hey, I don't want to be in a foreign war for Israel. That's why he doesn't like the Jews, which is what you'll hear. It's just a bunch of crap. Now, whoever wins today, and I will tell you this, for all the money pouring in, my gut tells me that old Ed Gallarin gets through and beats Massie. And then Massey's got a decision to make. Do I run as an independent? And if I run as an independent, if we're going to be this vindictive, you know, do I really have a chance, or am I just trying to split the party's vote and the Democrat win? It's a possibility, but he would have that to think about. And he's more independent-minded anyways. So tons of money spent. It's going to be very interesting to see how this plays out, the power of Trump. Remember, and we talked about it last hour, we talked about it before, we talked about it with our good buddy Jim Kennedy, the Kennedy Institute of Public Policy Research on our midterm Mondays. There is a difference when it comes to primaries. So winning a primary, Trump throws his power behind people that usually are in districts that Trump won by a lot. And somebody's upset him. So what happens? Trump throws his force behind the other person and they win. It is the general that Trump has had issues with because of, you know, candidate quality has not always been great. See Herschel Walker. So this, again, very expensive. And Trump, I think, is going to have a chance to probably flex tonight. I do think he is probably going to get his wish. But that's a sad statement when you've got somebody who votes with you 90% of the time and the stuff that he's voted, quote unquote, against you are things that you've put in giant bills where they shouldn't be in there, but that's what we do. And he's principled enough to say, no. No. No more debt, no more foreign wars, no more money poured out into all kinds of things that we don't need. So we'll see what happens tonight. Meanwhile, Trump, you're not keeping score. He's got himself a few dollars now because he's got himself a lawsuit, slush fund, settlement that's come to him. It's 1.776, so 1776 billion dollars. And how can any of us sit here and think for a moment this is cool? Just out of curiosity. How can any of us sit here and say, how did we get to this point where this was okay? You sued, which, by the way, what nobody's talking about is statute of limitations would have been gone. But instead, some bizarre 1776, $1,776 million, just call it $1.8 billion slush fund to be handed out by these board members that Trump picks and they work for him at his behest. Do you think they're doing that for free? So do you think that some of those January 6th folks are going to get some money? It's possible. Taxpayer money, by the way. You, me, everybody. Taxpayer money. How about the phone surveillance? Do you remember Lindsey Graham and everybody? They were supposed to get $400,000 because they were spied upon by the FBI, which is fine, by the way. They'll sign that into law, right? The no warrant FISA

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1: People at the behest of that person, and that money would be doled out. You would lose your freaking mind, and we all should be pissed at this. We should be. Should be absolutely infuriated at this situation. And most of the people, I'll say this, most of the people in my position in the radio world are too chicken to say anything. Yep. Absolutely. Too scared. Don't want to say anything. Could upset him. It's okay that he's making billions, him and his family. The fact that nobody on the right is coming out and actually publicly saying something just shows you how whipped they are. It's embarrassing. It really is. It's embarrassing. Meanwhile, as we talked about and have been talking about yesterday, Trump decided, I'm not going to go into Iran today. We're going to put the tack off for a day or so.
2: I've put it off for a little while, hopefully maybe forever, but possibly for a little while, because we've had very big discussions with Iran.
1: Have you? Well, I don't see Iran giving up anything that you're asking for at this moment in time. And we talked to our buddy Mike Lyons. And what did he say? He's our military analyst. He says, yeah. People in the region are worried that Trump's going to say, I'm kind of bored with this. This isn't going the way I want. We're just going to bow out. You guys can deal with it. Which would be awful. Qatar said today, more negotiations need to happen. This needs to take place. More time is needed. We will see. 323-538-2423 at Chad Benson Show is your X, your Insta, all of the other good things. Love hearing from each and every single one of you. Coming up, we'll talk about not Chuck Mangione, Luigi Mangione, but first Bulwark Capital. Bulwark Capital, Thursday, 21st, a couple days from now, 3:30 Pacific, 6:30 East Coast time, Impact of Energy webinar. Zach will lead this. 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We always joke, if you don't keep it, you can't make it. 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Coming up, we talk about Luigi Mangione, among other things. Chad Benson Show. 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
4: Meanwhile, as the Mangione turns, yesterday, big news coming down in the Mangione attack. Remember, Mangione allegedly, got to say that, walked up, stalked Brian Thompson, then CEO of UnitedHealthcare, shot and killed him, then was eventually arrested. And yesterday at the hearing of what will or won't be allowed into the trial, the judge has spoken.
5: I find that the search of the backpack at the McDonald's was improper, warrantless search, that the backpack was not within the immediate control or grabbable area of the defendant, and further, the people failed to demonstrate exigent circumstances. Therefore, those items found in the backpack during the search at the McDonald's will be suppressed.
4: Ooh, so that's very interesting. Now, notice he said at the McDonald's. A couple things there. When they're speaking to him, he can't get to the backpack. So it's not like they were in any danger, felt that they could have gotten a warrant. And so he's saying no at the McDonald's. But after McDonald's.
6: The judge is saying an inventory search, when law enforcement brings you to the station house or to the precinct and they're looking through your bag to do an inventory and they're taking photos, that was done properly. That doesn't require a warrant because it's one of those exceptions as well. We want to kind of make sure when people get arrested, they don't have bombs or guns inside of their belongings when they are getting processed. So things like the gun or the notebook or the photographs of the notebook, those are all coming in because those are a proper search procedure.
4: And on top of that, the judge also said, anything that was prior to him being read his Miranda rights is inadmissible. So a little win for the defense, a much bigger win for the prosecution. Which is, I mean, look, we can all be frustrated with healthcare and the system itself. I think we understand that. This, turning him into an anti-hero, and all of the things that you're seeing, and we're going to talk about the insanity of some of these women that were out there who, of course, are, and I say this because the vast majority of them who are huge supporters are what? Supporters of him. 323-538-2423 at Chad Benson Show, your ex, Insta, all the other things right here on the Chad Benson Show. They find him to be attractive, and of course, they're uber progressive wackadoos who are celebrating the death of a human being, all the while saying, hey, guess what? I am a good person. And that's why we must celebrate the death of this person. And this guy did it. We should celebrate him for doing it. What do you think? And speaking of Phantom, outside the courtroom,
7: his children are better off without him. They need to learn without him, like their dad.
8: And enjoy the blessing.
9: I'm standing on business. Brian Thompson, I don't give a flying
10: And I remember Americans celebrating when Osama bin Laden was killed. It's not like we don't understand heroic violence or like when violence is good. That's like as American.
11: Yeah, I mean, why do we protect the Second Amendment so much? Is it to allow people to shoot up schools or is it for protect our democracy?
4: My God, some special needs right there. The hell are you? It's always the women. It's always the women. They're out there just screaming and yelling. I can't believe this. He's so handsome and he's the anti-hero we need at this time. That's why we have the Second Amendment. No, but still, you're out there because you think he's cute. Let's be honest. You think he's cute, so that's why you're out there. He's the anti-hero that you have fallen in love with. And here's the other thing. He's safe. He's not going to break my heart. Let me know what you think. 323-538-2423. Coming up, we talk a little bit of the World Cup. No. Chad Benson Show.
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1: We're getting closer every single day, 23 days and counting. It's the world's biggest sporting event, and it's coming to America. It's time to talk World Cup.
2: Able to control the play in midfield the way that Maradona has been able to do. And he's hurting England again here. It's a brilliant run. It's one of the world's great goals.
3: Zola Montiel can win the World Cup for Argentina with this kick. Yes!
1: We're getting closer and closer. 23 days till the World Cup. Talked a little earlier about the whole Ebola thing, which is weird, I know, but the fact is Congo is in it. And with the Ebola virus, they may not be able to bring as many fans as they were hoping to. So, we may have to go to the game. We've been talking about it. Which is kind of funny and weird, I know. But it's one of the games we're looking at going to. We call it the Ebola Bowl. Chad. In Atlanta, too, which is rather interesting because of the headquarters of the CDC. It's all happening, right, kids? But the good news is, yesterday, by the way, I'm starting to feel a bit of excitement. Depends on where you are. Obviously, with the war, with all the stuff happening, once, you know, people say, are you worried that this isn't going to be what it should? I'm like, no. We rally around big things when they get here. And the closer it gets, the more, once the teams start arriving, once it gets, you know, to the point where it's real and it's not just, you know, news or us talking about it, I'm not worried about whether or not this is going to be big or not. It is huge, though, for other countries. Last night, one of the big decisions in this World Cup, in picking teams, will there be some superstars that will not make it? And Brazil was on the clock last night. Now, their manager, Carlo Ancelotti, is probably the greatest manager in soccer, football history. He is the manager of Brazil. He's an Italian. He is just ridiculously amazing. And he had a big choice to make last night. And the announcement of the Brazilian national team roster is not something where they just put it out there. It's an event. One of the biggest events that you're going to see. It is like going to a game itself. And then it came to, would he, as we talk about this. Now, think of Ancelotti as kind of Phil Jackson. Great at being the man manager. Right? I've got all the great players. So do all these other teams. I have to deal with egos. And the big ego that everybody is worried about is Neymar. Neymar Jr. is 34 years old. Neymar Jr., without injuries, would have been probably a top 5 or 10 player of all time. But he's dealt with injuries as well as being young and having lots of money, ego issues. But the injuries really slowed him down. He's back playing in Brazil. Not playing for Paris Saint-Germain or Barcelona or any of the big teams in Europe. And the question was, would he be on the team?
4: Mateus Cunha, Manchester United. Neymar Jr.

0: I mean, it's insane. This is them announcing the players that will make it on the team. This is inside of this giant building. People are going nuts. This is on the streets. Because they love him. And the reason they put him on the team, they've got injury issues. But the other reason they put him on the team is the younger players and some of the players his age and older love him. They absolutely love him. And the worry is he going to be a giant pain in the butt? 26-year-old Neymar, who may have been injured and barely got on the team, yes. 34-year-old Neymar, no. And the other thing is having Angelotti, their coach, their manager, he's a different cat. He's the kind of person where he's played in World Cups. He's managed in World Cups. He's won more Champions Leagues than anybody as a manager. He has respect. So I'm pumped. So you'll get to see Neymar. If you have enough money to go see some of these games, and that's the big issue across the board, as we've talked about when it comes to the World Cup, is how expensive things are. Now, that is, we talked about it with the Olympics, by the way. Remember the first day that the Olympics went online, right? LA28.org, whatever it was, and people were looking at the cost, and that was a real issue. These are secondary tickets. Now, I will tell you, you can get tickets right now cheaper than what a lot of people are talking about. But there's no doubt the expense is real.
1: This year's World Cup will be the biggest ever. 104 matches across the U.S., Canada, and Mexico. It's expected to generate nearly $11 billion and sky-high costs to attend.
2: But I think it's just way overpriced.
3: On FIFA's official resale marketplace, staggering prices. The sports governing body pocketing a 15% fee from both the seller and the buyer.
4: If some people put on a secondary, on a resale market, some tickets for the final at $2 million, number one, it doesn't mean that the tickets cost $2 million.
3: FIFA president Gianni Infantino defended the pricing on the secondary market and joked if someone does pay $2 million.
4: I will personally bring him a hot dog and a Coke.
3: President Trump, when asked, said even he wouldn't pay $1,000 to watch the U.S. play Paraguay in the opener. California's Attorney General Rob Bonta also not buying in. He sent a letter to FIFA Wednesday seeking answers about potentially misleading ticketing practices after reports that FIFA, quote, sold ticket based on seating categories displayed on stadium maps and later altered those seating categorizations before assigning precise seat locations.
0: Now, there's some serious issues I get with some of this stuff. That'll take care of itself over time. The World Cup, FIFA moving around what group you're in as far as ticketing, that's a different kind of issue. But there's no doubt that there's some issues with this. And I will tell you this, it depends on who you're going to go see. Now, Portugal. You want to go see Portugal? You want to see Ronaldo. You want to see Ronaldo? You're going to pay a lot of money. Cheap tickets right now to see Ronaldo are going to run you $1,000 opening game against the Democratic Republic of the Congo. Expensive tickets are going to run you $15,000, right? And by the way, the tickets for Colombia and them are going to run, cheap tickets are going to run you $5,000 for a pair. Why? Because of Ronaldo, right? You're paying for the premium of him. But it's not just the cost of the tickets that people are having issues with. Across the board, there's the cost of a lot of stuff when it comes to the expense of the World Cup. And we've touched on, you know, whether it is the $100, was it the train in New York to New Jersey, right, from Penn Station, normally $13, now it's $98. People, I mean, the cities are taking advantage. Everybody's going to take their opportunity to grab what they can because it's a big deal. You know, we talk about Coachella and all these other things, the expense of these things, people take advantage. They'll sell you a $5 water that cost them 50 cents. Why? Because they can. So I think the ticket prices are starting to come down, and you'll see that you'll be able to get into some games. Not all games. Like anything. Right? If you're going to go see the Royals take on the White Sox on a Tuesday, you're probably going to be able to get some tickets at an okay value. You're going to go see the Yankees and the Dodgers on a Friday in the playoffs, the World Series? Yeah, that's going to be a little bit more expensive. And that's the way you got to look at this. So, expense, yes, but we do that. We'll do it for the Super Bowl. We'll do it for playoffs. I mean, do you think that the Knicks tickets are going to be cheap? Or the Canadians taking on the Panthers in the Eastern Conference NHL Finals? Try to buy tickets to go see that game in Montreal. What do you think that's going to cost? A crap ton. Yeah. It's going to be the same thing here. All the games will be sold out. All the games will be packed. But yes, there's going to be a premium for certain games. There's no doubt. Absolutely. Speaking of games, we look back, take a quick look back to the World Cups. And we have been doing it as we get ready to flash forward in the next couple days, looking at and breaking down this World Cup coming here. We look back to 2018. Russia hosted this World Cup. This is the last time they participated in anything because, you know, the thing. War, for those of you not keeping score. This World Cup was awesome. Goals galore, like you could not believe. It was wide open. It was amazing. And it was led by a French team that was all about going forward and led by a 19-year-old on their team named Kylian Mbappe. 19. Just absolutely devastating. He was so good. So the French team won. They're one of the youngest teams in the tournament. He became the first teenager since Pelé in 1958 to score a goal in the World Cup final. And the funny thing is, and this is one of the things that I remember watching the game. He looked like he was playing the video game FIFA on beginner mode half the time. It looked like he wasn't even trying. Croatia into the finals surprised everybody. They played three knockout games in a row, all went to extra time. They looked exhausted. Croatia is a country of 4 million people. And yet they were amazing, absolutely amazing. A lot of people thought England were going to be the favorites, and once again, Croatia broke their heart. But Russia was the biggest shock. They were the lowest-ranked team, or one of them, in the World Cup, and they were hosting it. And yet they absolutely were amazing. And that shows you that when you have the home crowd behind you, and not just the home crowd, but the country behind you, that you elevate. Top of that, 2018 World Cup saw the introduction of VAR, that's video assistant referee. More penalties, lots of debates, and, well, some pauses in between. It was fun, it was crazy, and it also featured the late, great Maradona, who was there cheering on Argentina, who... he was just a meme every day, from dancing and screaming to flipping people off. He was enjoying all that the World Cup had to offer. Tomorrow we'll look at the 2022 World Cup, which was a bit of a Christmas World Cup. And then we'll start breaking down this World Cup, group by group, team by team. 323-538-2423 at Chad Benson Show is your X, your Insta, and all the other good things coming up. Little Urban Word of the Day. 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
14: 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No. Deep doo-doo? Yeah. The Chad Benson Show.
15: We learn. It's what we do here, kids. It's what we do each and every day. We learn something new. Think of it as a new language. Some people learn Spanish. Some people learn German, French, Cantonese, or Mandarin. We learn the words that mean things to us, but to others, they mean something else, and that's why we need to know, because we encounter it every single day.
7: Now it's time for the urban word of the day. The young have a vocabulary all their own, and we break it down for you. It's called the urban word of the day.
15: Alrighty. Your urban word of the day today is podium. You're thinking, I know what podium means. The youth are using it. And sometimes I don't even think they know what it means, especially Gen Z and a little bit of Alpha. Podium worthy. So you do something awesome. You see something awesome. Whatever it is. And you say, you know what? That is podium worthy. Maybe at work you do something amazing and somebody will look at you. Dude, that is podium worthy. Okay? So great food, great move, whatever it is. If you do it great, podium worthy may be something that you hear, especially from the youth of America. Podium or podium worthy, your urban word of the day.
7: That was the urban word of the day. Now you know.
15: Podium worthy, my friends. Our show should be podium worthy. Would we get a gold medal? Would we get a silver? Would we get a bronze? That's the, there's an urban word for us. You look at somebody and go, dude, it sucks. That relationship. I thought you guys were going to be together forever, but apparently you got the silver and he got the gold. Oh, geez. 323-538-2423 at Chad Benson Show. That is your X. That is your Insta and YouTube. We will have a video tonight that I promise you. If you have a chance, check it out. We'll go live right around 8 o'clock on the East Coast. So if you have a chance, check us out tonight on YouTube. Helps us out right here on the Chad Benson Show. Coming up, hour number three of the program. Iran, what's our next steps? We shall discuss that. Big day today, right? From Georgia to Kentucky, primary day. But the big one everybody's looking at, obviously, is what's going on with Thomas Massie. Trump, he's the worst. It's the never been a worse congressperson. The battle is big. The money that is piled into Kentucky is huge. And this is really the race to see who will represent that seat. Because I don't think the Democrat really has a chance. But it'll be very interesting to see how that plays out. Massie versus Trump, among other things. So much more. Straight ahead, hour number three, Chad Benson Show.
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6: Voters hitting the primary polls. I'm Tom Graham, Fox News. Congressman at Kentucky, Representative Ed Massey, losing his Republican House primary race after President Trump endorsed his opponent, Ed Gowring. The defeated incumbent spoke to supporters after the loss.
7: I would have come out sooner, but I had to call my opponent and concede, and it took a while to find Ed Gowring in Tel Aviv.
6: The Gowring victory represents a major win for Trump's political operation and pro-Israeli allied groups who spent aggressively to unseat the sitting lawmaker, President calling Massey the worst Republican congressman in history earlier this week. Grieving in Southern California, the daughter of a beloved security guard who died during Monday's deadly mosque shooting is speaking out.
8: Hawa Abdullah remembering her father, Amin Abdullah, a security guard at the Islamic Center of San Diego.
9: To me, my dad was a role model. He was a best friend.
8: Calling him a loving father, husband, son, brother, and uncle.
9: He stood against any form of hate. He took his job seriously to protect everyone here.
8: Abdullah was one of three men fatally shot by two teen gunmen Monday. Police say he engaged in a gun battle with the suspects, saving lives. Officials revealing the teens met online and fatally shot themselves, noting they were investigating a manifesto that was recovered. Kristen Goodwin, Fox News.
6: President Trump had threatened fresh strikes against Iran today, but pulled back, citing negotiations. The president says he's giving Tehran a few more days. Vice President J.D. Vance telling reporters today.
10: But I will not say with confidence that we're going to reach a deal until we're actually signing a negotiated settlement here. And I think that it's ultimately up to the Iranians whether they're willing to meet us.
6: The Senate advancing legislation today that seeks to force Trump to withdraw from the Iran war. 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
24: You might be seeing more of this. I'm John Herrick. Here's what's trending this hour. You've likely heard forecasters use the word unsettled. The weather was that way on Monday and Tuesday across Indiana, and that's how they're framing the weather pattern over the next few days. Ryan Hedrick reports.
25: If you've got plans on Thursday, forecasters say that may be your last dry day of the week.
26: Friday, I think, is going to be a pretty wet day across central Indiana. We'll see that front return north during the day, likely to see numerous showers to widespread showers, embedded thunderstorms.
25: Ryan says we may not see severe storms Friday, but planning ahead is smart with heavy holiday travel on the way. Ryan Hedrick, 93 WIBC Mobile News.
24: Indiana Fever Guard Caitlin Clark says she can't wait to experience one of Indiana's biggest traditions. Jake McDaniel reports.
0: That's because Clark will be the Grand Marshal for the Indy 500 at the Indianapolis Motor Speedway on Sunday. She'll tell drivers to get to their cars before the race. IndyCar and IMS President Doug Bowles says fans have been so excited to see her be in race day traditions. Derek Jeter, Alex Rodriguez, and Blake Shelton were all Indy 500 Grand Marshals in the past. Jake McDaniel, 93 WIBC Mobile News.
24: And the country music group Dan and Shay will perform at Ruoff Music Center in Noblesville on September 11th. 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I'm Chon Herrick. 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Now the forecast from the American Standard Cooling Weather Center.
1: There's more dry weather in the forecast for Thursday. It will be breezy with mostly cloudy conditions and highs in the upper 60s. Rain expected to return to the region just in time for our Friday. I'm Fox 59 meteorologist Kendall Wilson for 93 WIBC.
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1: Punch the Monkey. Famous indeed. To the point where people now want to go there, they want to film, and maybe stunts. Not a good thing.
2: Spectators captured a group of startled animals huddled together, staying away from the uninvited visitor, who seemed walking and climbing onto part of the exhibit. The zoo released a statement saying the intruder and a second person have been turned over to the police, and they've strengthened security measures. Local media reports they were American. This part of the zoo gets thousands of visitors daily, hoping to get a glimpse at Punch. The baby monkey became an internet sensation after being rejected by his mother and bullied by other monkeys. His only friend, an orangutan plushie.
3: I love him so much.
4: Punch the monkey. Oh my goodness.
5: He's just so cute.
2: While the zoo said no abnormalities have been reported in the animals this weekend, it's prompted officials to consider suspending a request to film from YouTubers and others. The costume worn by the intruder may be linked to meme coin cryptocurrencies.
1: Wait, what? Yes. A bunch of idiots put on these suit with this weird smiley face, go in there so they can up their brand of their meme coin? What? You know, it would have been great if the monkeys would have attacked and tore them apart. Play a stupid game, win a stupid prize. We've always talked about that. I don't wish any ill will on anybody, because sometimes you go out in nature, and nature, as we know, can mess you up. But sometimes you put yourself in a situation where nature is, and when nature messes you up, I don't feel bad about that.
2: One group posting under the handle the Meme Coin Cult saying they're aware of the stunt carried out by one of their community members and warns everyone to respect local laws. This isn't the first high-profile zoo breach. In March, a man came face-to-face with a viral pygmy hippo, Mu Dang, in Thailand. At the time, zookeepers said the animal was unharmed but may have been alarmed. Back in Japan, growing scrutiny over this stunt and the culprits crashing the home of one of the most famous zoo animals in the world.
6: And starting Tuesday, the zoo will be beefing up the popular enclosure that houses Punch by restricting the viewing area. The plan is to install these so-called intrusion prevention nets and add permanent patrols. Meanwhile, the two men currently being detained will be questioned by prosecutors tomorrow. And the New York Times citing police say they're denying charges of obstruction.
1: What are you doing? Now, you jump in with little old Mu Dang. What the hell are you doing there? Okay? I mean, I'm just curious. What are you doing? Enough. Leave old Punch has had enough issues in his life. He doesn't need you and your dumbassery to jump into his area so you can do what? Promote your meme coin? You know what would have been great if they actually had the Ebola virus and gave it to these idiots? Chad. Yeah, I'm not really sad about it. Like I said, when you do something stupid like that, okay? When you do something dumb like that, and something happens to you, I don't feel bad. When you try to take a selfie with a shark and the shark bites your hands off, that's a you problem. When you try to pet the bison and the bison decides to throw you into a tree and break your back, that's a you problem. I'm not talking about somebody who's enjoying nature, just walking, not messing with any of the animals, and the animal attacks you. That happens. It's awful. We recognize that. When we talk about nature messing you up, you going into nature and screwing around with nature because you want a great selfie or you want to do something that is going to get you cred and then something happens, I don't feel bad. I don't. Nobody should. And I know I'm going to get somebody who goes, that's really mean what you said. But I don't care. Sorry. Don't do something stupid and put yourself in that position. Don't. I'm always amazed that people do that. I am. I'm always amazed that people put themselves in those positions because they want cred on the gram, if you will. Meanwhile, it's primary day. That's right, it's primary day. So Kentucky, we've been talking about the most expensive primary in the history of America. Thomas Massey going up against Trump's hand-picked Massey slayer. And everybody is focused on Ed and Massey. Oh, Thomas versus Ed.
0: The Republican Party is Donald Trump's party. Lindsey Graham said it yesterday, and Republicans have been saying it now for the better part of the decade. Those who've resisted it have found themselves no longer representing a public office almost exclusively. So Donald Trump's appeal among Republicans is just as strong as it's ever been. That's different, though, than appeal in a general election. These are Republican primary voters, and getting that base motivated for the fall, that will be critical for Republicans, but Donald Trump's approval rating somewhere in the 30s, that is a lot of voters who don't like Donald Trump and may not like candidates that Donald Trump likes.
1: And that right there is something I've been saying over and over and over again. Jim and I talk about it all the time here with you, Midterm Mondays. The quality of the candidate matters. In places where it's dead red, you could put anything there, and the primary, whoever wins that, is going to win. Anybody with an R, they're going to win. Okay, same thing with the blue. In places that it's purplish, say Georgia and other places like that, where you've had these instances where you've seen it become purple and it can go either way, well, that's when the quality of candidate matters. This will be the person that represents the 4th District in Kentucky. Whoever wins this one, Ed Gallarin or Thomas Massey. That being said, as we have pointed out, go look at, and I continue to go back to this, Herschel Walker. Perfect example. Dr. Oz. Perfect example. Although, let's be real, the Republicans, everybody kind of got lucky because Fetterman has been more of a Republican than a Democrat in some ways. But for the most part, if it's close, quality of candidates matter. Arizona, perfect example. Trump got hardcore behind Kerry Lake. Kerry Lake lost to Hobbs, but she won the general. Karen Taylor Robeson, who lost the primary to Kerry Lake, would have smoked Hobbs. So just because you win the primary doesn't mean it translates into the victory in the general. So this is going to be very interesting to see how this thing plays itself out, Thomas.
3: It's kind of crazy that you would send the Secretary of War.
1: That's right. Secretary of War was there yesterday. What? What was he doing there?
3: President Trump would not be doing this if they were confident that they were winning. And they're worried that I'm going to win.
1: I don't think Massey is going to win. I would like to think he is, because I like Thomas Massey. I think he is, for the most part, somewhat...

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1: About puppies and how much you should love puppies, and if you don't vote for this bill, you'll hate puppies. And they'll name it "You Hate Puppies Bill" if you don't vote for Bill, something stupid like that. And then what ends up happening? You're like, I'm not voting for $1 trillion more in debt so you can hug a puppy. It's not what this is about. That's the way that a lot of these things are framed, and it's ridiculous. It really is.
2: So he knows I'm not a fool. He knows I'm tough, too. He calls me a tough cookie when we talk on the phone because he knows I don't crumble. He knows when I take a position, I stand on that position, and he knows I'm tough to beat. He's tweeted probably, what, 8 or 10 times in the last 72 hours. He's literally losing sleep over this race because he's in with both feet. And I think their polling shows what our polling shows, which is there's a better than half chance that we're going to win this race.
1: Now, I've looked at the numbers. The numbers say Ed is leading in a vast majority of the polls, take it for what it's worth. But also, Kalshi and Polymarket have it where Ed's going to win. And this has nothing to do with Ed. Right? I want to make that clear. This has nothing to do with him. Right. He's a former Navy SEAL. He's a farmer. Seems to be, by all accounts, a pretty damn good guy. This has nothing to do with Ed. It has all to do with the fact that somebody who had serious questions about the amount of debt, about the influence of Israel and several others, about the fact that the Epstein stuff seemed to be buried after pushing it, that you're going after because principally you don't like the fact that he told you no in a few things, even though you pushed a lot of these things. So, yeah, this has nothing to do with that and all to do with Trump and Massey. But we'll find out in the next several hours what it looks like. 323-538-2423 at Chad Benson Show. Your X, your Insta. We will talk Iran a little bit. Trump decided yesterday we're postponing the attack. 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
1: All right, let's find out what's trending on this Tuesday, shall we? We're going to start with Yahoo. Gina Carrera, after her fight with Ronda Rousey, which lasted 17 seconds, finally speaking. San Diego Mosque attack yesterday. Teen gunman. Shakira. She's getting some money back from Spain. So, if you guys don't know, touched on a little bit last hour. Had to do with tax evasion, because Spain said she lived in the country when she was there, but not for the amount of time that they said, so they have to give back 55 million euros, about 75 million bucks. Mark Furman, O.J. Simpson detective, passed away, 74. Thomas Massie, obviously, trending everywhere. Over to Google, number one trending thing, San Diego shooting. Arsenal Burnley, Simi Valley Fire. Tom Kane, great voice actor, has passed away at age 64. You've heard him on just about everything you can think of. From Professor, was it Utomian or whatever it was, to Yoda, to Powerpuff Girls, Star Wars, you name it. He did a ton of stuff. Prolific VO actor. GTA, that's Grand Theft Auto. Going live soon. The cost, what will it be? How big will it be? Will it be $5 gazillion? Man, people have been waiting for this thing for a long time. And finally over to X, which we know marks the spot. Thomas Massie, Israel first. Constitution, Wemby. Wemby! That's a basketball player for those of you who don't know. 323-538-2423 at Chad Benson Show is your X, your Insta, YouTube, and more. Love hearing from all of you right here on the Chad Benson Show. Trump RX and Mark Cuban partner up for more low-cost generics, which is phenomenal. The GOP, Cenk, Greenland, Vote Massey, Iran, all things trending on X. Of course, one of the other things that is trending is the Ebola virus. Last week it was the Hanta virus. This week it's the Ebola virus.
2: I can now confirm that there is one case of Ebola in an American who was exposed as part of their work in the Democratic Republic of Congo.
1: Do, do, do, do. So that means it's going to come here and it's going to spread easy, right?
3: Ebola is different from COVID. It's different from measles. It's something that is spread specifically through direct contact. And it's something that is highly contagious through direct contact.
1: Through direct contact. So I got to go and make contact with somebody if I want to try to catch this thing, right? You've got to actually make contact and make contact in a way where there's a good, it's not airborne, right? Because the minute it becomes airborne, it dies. So it has to be through other means.
3: This particular strain is has a little bit of a lower mortality rate than the other strain that we are more familiar with, but it's still very, very dangerous, and it's still a very deadly virus.
1: Okay, so what exactly are you saying here? Just be straight with us, Doc.
3: What can happen is that from these flu-like symptoms, it can progress to multi-system organ failure, bizarre bleeding, and, you know, shock and death.
1: Okay, we don't want that. So be prepared. It may or may not be here. We don't know. Coming up, what's next for Iran and us? Mike Lyons, military analyst, joins the program straight ahead. Chad Benson Show.
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1: At time of the week, we talk, you know, military. We got the best damn military analyst in the business, retired major from the Army. And, yes, Mike Lyons, the best damn military analyst in the business. Mike, first, Trump yesterday says, we're pausing. We're getting ready to do a major attack, but now we're pausing it. And it seems like the reason we're pausing it is because some of our allies in the Gulf states are getting a little nervous about what's going on there, because they feel like they're the ones who are going to face the brunt of what may come if America hits hard.
2: Now, Chad, that's exactly right. And I think we've sent a bad message to the Iranians by doing this, by us listening there. And I think they're really afraid of retaliation. I think they're really afraid that Donald Trump is just going to quit and just walk away. There's, you know, inside the military community, very clearly, it's time to go. It's time to, continue this operation and finish this thing off. And there's just real concern. Now, momentum is always on the side of, the one that has the greater firepower. And so we can get it pretty quickly. But I think that was pretty, disappointing yesterday from a military perspective that, I know things were lined up. I know things were ready to go. And he decided to pull the plug and, blaming the leaders of Qatar, Saudi Arabia, UAE. But I think they're more afraid that he's going to quit and not follow through. And they'll be stuck, holding the retaliation bag, which the Iranians will definitely do.
1: You know, that's the interesting thing about how long is Trump feel like he's in this, because I think he is frustrated, because I think he realized he's not going to be able to bomb his way into the hearts and minds of the average person in Iran, and at the same time destroy the military infrastructure to the tune of, 200,000 IRGC members and who knows right. What else is out there. So there's this frustrating part, because I have a feeling, and this is just me, he was sold a bill of goods by the Israelis, in particular Bibi, that this was going to be no different than going into Venezuela.
2: Yeah, I mean, for him to think that and would have gotten that advice from our chairman would have been unrealistic, because that Venezuela operation is still amazing to the day, but, clearly 30 million people and no military fundamentally there, with Iran with 90 million people and an entrenched IRGC that we see now is really running that country. But you heard Bibi also say on 60 Minutes that we've accomplished a great deal, but it's not over. So they are absolutely ready to go back to war also. They're concerned about the capabilities that they have. He's already said to Trump, degraded has not been destroyed, where Trump uses that word, destroyed. So I think Israel is still in much in this fight, and they really want to get, things moving again. And it works well when our two militaries are synced up, but it doesn't look like Trump wants to do it. I'm just, he's running this thing like it's a TV show. Today, stay tuned for the next episode of what's happening in Iran. And I think the military, it's starting to wear on the military a little bit as I talk to people. Because it's almost like an unserious approach to what's happening.
1: Mike, you talk about Bibi, and we've talked about Israel before. It's weird because Trump and our negotiators have to negotiate with Iran, and who do we trust over there? That's the other side of this. And at the same time, as we're negotiating, we kind of have to go back and somewhat negotiate with Israel on, this. It's this weird kind of dynamic of trying to find out what's the sweet spot when it comes to what Iran will give up, what Israel will be happy with, what we can give Iran that'll make them happy, and what Israel will be allowing Iran to do. That's a tough way to negotiate.
2: Yeah, exactly. And as I, kind of lay these things out, to me, there are clear red lines. Red lines meaning no nuclear weapons, no nuclear capability. And, Trump floated the idea of maybe 20 years. I mean, where did that come from? That if he does a deal that looks anything like Obama's JCPOA, he is toast. Not only is he toast, but so is the whole political apparatus of the GOP. And that, I think that's a real challenge. But what's another red line? So, for example, are we going to turn around and do reparations, give the Iranians billions of dollars for what? All they'll do is turn it around and put it into those proxy forces that Israel's been fighting for the past 50 years. So, to me, we need unconditional surrender. We need to get to what the end of this war really looks like. And I don't know what we're negotiating. They've set up now a Strait of Hormuz authority, I guess the Iranians have, right, over yesterday. I mean, they actually believe they're going to charge a toll now through that that passageway. And again, if we're going to let that happen, there's just no way we can let that happen. So, again, I'm not sure where this is going. I think, you know, we're definitely, you know, we haven't lost anything. I'm not going to go in that route. You know, they've had a lot of capability, but it sure doesn't look like victory yet. And then Trump, for him to walk away, he's going to have a visual sign of that.
1: And you know, you talk about, like, what does the end look like? Because And for us, you know, the average American, and this isn't very popular right now because prices are going up, and the average American who's trying to survive day to day really wasn't worried about whether or not Iran was going to bomb us or not. They're just trying to make sure their kids get to school and they have enough to, you know, pay rent. But at what point does, you know, what does victory look like for Trump? Because, you know, unconditional surrender probably isn't going to happen without lots of boots on the ground,
2: right,
1: or dropping so many bombs that we become a pariah to the world because we've killed millions.
2: Yeah, that would be awful also. And that, you know, that I don't say this often, but, you know, that's obviously bordering on a war crime. I mean, this is not Dresden. We're not going to do something like that. We'll go after infrastructure that will eventually lead to a lot of that humanitarian hardship. But again, some of their demands are just off the charts. I mean, now they're speaking about keeping their enriched uranium, but down blending it into something else, which is code for they could just re-blend it back up to, you know, weapons grade nuclear capability. So I don't know. I think that I still think Karg Island remains a key place that we could put troops on the ground. And I think they're concerned about trying to do some kind of economic collapse from the inside. Look, I hope the CIA, Mossad, everybody's working on getting weapons to, you know, to people inside the country. You know, we tried to get the Kurds involved. That didn't work. You know, we gave them a bunch of weapons and they kept them themselves. They weren't interested in fighting. But again, there's no real sign of visual victory that's on the map right now. And I think that's a real concern for the president.
1: Talking to Mike Lyons, our military analyst. We talk about all things when it comes to currently our conflicts everywhere. When you look at our partners, neighbors, you know, in the Gulf, if you will, as far as, you know, between Iran, Israel and everything. But you look at Qatar, you look at Saudi Arabia, you look at Oman, you look at the UAE. There's a lot of worry there, and they're getting frustrated. They're starting to turn to China, starting to think we don't need all of this dependence upon the U.S. There's a frustration there, especially now, because I feel like they think they're not protecting us, and what if Iran decides to blow up some of our other stuff and make this a nightmare for us? Because America can walk away, and then we're stuck with this nightmare.
2: Yeah, I think UAE in particular is concerned. I think that's the number one target that Iran has actually gone after, not more than U.S. targets, more than any other country. I guess the other day there was a drone strike yesterday on the perimeter of one of their nuclear power plants. I mean, now, you know, that's a conventional weapon hitting some kind of nuclear facility on its edge. You now have radiological issues and all the things that, you know, kind of go with that. I think there's real concern there. Yeah, go back to the summit, though. I don't think anything was really accomplished from that, especially when it comes to Iran. Trump made a couple of sayings that, you know, they didn't think the Chinese should have said that they don't have nuclear weapons and they want to see it over, but that's kind of it. I mean, I think that was all nothing but performative, and I think the Machiavellian tactics he applied just, you know, kind of came back and kind of hurt him, because I don't think anything really came from that. So we have to watch. There's so many dangerous things going on in the world, just not only this in Iran, but we've talked about the AI aspect of it and the military aspect of it and the offense and the defensive capabilities of artificial intelligence and what that means. And we haven't even had a conversation about that. So that train is moving down the station very quickly, and we need to kind of get on board with it very quick.
1: You know, that as we sit here, because, you know, I deal in AI, you work in AI,
2: right.
1: You know, my uncle and I have a company in AI, but it's for entertainment purposes, and but the reality is the race that's going on now between America and China is twofold. One, trying to figure out what the average person's going to be able to utilize for AI in business, that's a tough thing. But the real war is who's going to win in the world of AI, who's going to have the dominant military potential force when it comes to AI. That's the thing that really is the big battle. And man, you and I have seen it. That documentary that came out last year on Netflix about AI, when you've got the best pilots we have after two rounds against AI saying, there's no way I can beat this thing.
2: Yeah, and you got to look at it both on the offense and the defensive side. It's one thing if you're so confident in your AI on your defensive capability, like Israel was with Iron Dome, for example. That's all AI. There's no human saying, "Yeah, pull the trigger and fire at that rocket coming at you." That becomes destabilizing as you get more confident in your ability to win a first strike war. Well, that was the issue with mutually assured destruction back with nuclear weapons back in the 70s and 80s, and that's how it's got to be treated right now. I had an op-ed out last week about that it has to be treated like a nuclear weapon. We have to look at this through the eyes of the SALT treaties that took place with Russia. But the problem is, Xi made a very interesting point that I think has been ignored, and that is he definitely looks at the United States as a declining power and him and China as the rising power. And maybe history does show that, but you know, that might be 500 years from now, but it's not, you know, today or tomorrow. We've talked about, we're a quarter of the way through the century, and China is still nowhere in sight in terms of being the world dominant power over the United States. But AI in particular could allow them to catch up very quickly, especially if they implement on all domains, military, communications, space, all these domains that are out there, sea, land. They can have a real quick way to get to exert pressure on the rest of the world.
1: Talking to Michael Antor, military analyst, we talk about all things military. You know, I have to be honest, I wasn't impressed with Trump's trip. I think there's a lot of stuff, you know, he signals, hey, look, we got all these things done. I don't think there was a lot done. And China's got no reason to, you know, they can lip service all you want about Iran, but they have no reason to help us whatsoever because they're kind of enjoying watching us have to dig out of this nightmare. When this is over, a couple days goes by, and then yesterday, here comes the Pooter to hang out with Xi.
2: Yeah, no, I know. The Chinese have got their own challenges. I think still the fact that there is not a single general officer in the Chinese military that's been involved with a conflict, if you're going to project power, that could still be a problem. But again, that's kind of what they're banking on. They're, telling Trump to basically stay away from Taiwan was an interesting flex, and the fact that Trump, you know, kind of read right into it, tried to be very Machiavellian. You know, he wants to be feared, not loved. Brought all the CEOs, didn't bring general officers with him. But then Xi got right to the military aspect of it about don't touch Taiwan, and it'll be, you know, a strategic historical mistake for the U.S. But we've gotten by that pretty quick. It's almost like that's been forgotten, and we're already on to the next episode of, you know, what's new in the United States foreign policy today.
1: Last question, talking to Mike Lyons, military analyst. Ukraine. Ukraine absolutely sent some messages. They had a couple messages sent to them last week, but there's no doubt the drones have changed everything. And I go back to whether people like Zelensky or not, he's absolutely right about this. You know what doesn't bleed on the battlefield? Robots and drones.
2: Yeah.
1: And this is... My buddy said yesterday, you think Pooter felt better being over in China where he doesn't feel like at any given time somebody's going to come through that door and take him out because they're over what's going on over there? Because I think they realize, all right, we've kind of gone as far as we possibly can. People coming home in body bags. This isn't making our world any better.
2: You know, you saw the fact that, you know, Zelensky did a solid for Trump and some level, because you're seeing capability because of the drone strikes now that Ukraine can definitely reach into Russia, reach deep into Russia. They could have attacked Russia on that May Day parade there they had a few weeks back. Now that would have been just incredible on a lot of levels. And you know, I guess that ceasefire with Trump kind of ordered to have happened for a prisoner exchange that didn't happen. But Putin is now, it appears, to be becoming somewhat exhausted. He's got to find a strategy out himself. And, that's the whole issue about this conflict, is that in both sides have got to find that golden bridge, as Sun Tzu says, with regard to saving enough face to make sure that all the hardliners and people will survive. I don't know. It's a shame what's happened. Obviously, we're going on through 4 years now, and it just the amount of people that the Russians have lost in this. But I'll tell you what, from a military perspective, boy, that battlefield has been an incredible laboratory for what the future of warfare looks like. And it's ugly, and it's going to be automated, and it's going to be, like you said, no wiping noses, no wiping hineys. It's going to be 24/7, and it's the kill zone is going to be very short between identifying targets and when that target gets taken out.
1: He's the best military analyst in business, retired major in the Army. Mike Lyons, brother, appreciate you coming on. We'll do it again next week.
2: Thanks, Chad. Thanks for having me.
1: We're going to wrap it up straight ahead. 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Coming up, we wrap it up on this Tuesday. Chad Benson Show.
0: This is your Tech It Out Minute with Mark Saltzman.
3: How we pay for goods and services online and at retail is evolving, fusing convenience with security. Visa's Mark Nelson, head of consumer payment products, says Visa recently announced seven new and exciting technologies. Mark shared a couple with me here.
4: But we've introduced a flexible credential whereby a single card can be what you want it to be depending on the transaction type. 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So if they want to share data with a third party, they can enable a better shopping experience all through AI. And it's a way in which the consumers have a little bit more control over who they share their data with.
3: More info is at Visa.com. That's simply Visa.com.
0: That was your Tech It Out Minute.
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1: As we wrap it up on this day, which happens to be the 19th of May, quick things that we found out on this day in history. Anne Boleyn, second wife of King Henry VIII, executed. Not very nice there, Anne. FDR and Winston Churchill on this day in history, 1943, plot D-Day.
2: Ooh.
1: That's right. Soviets ratify a treaty banning nuclear weapons from outer space. Also on this day in history, 2018, Prince Harry weds Meghan Markle. People born on this day in history, Malcolm X, 1925. Grace Jones, born in 1948. And on this day in history, 1935, Lawrence of Arabia passes away. 323-538-2423 at Chad Benson Show is your X, your Insta, and all the other good things right here on the Chad Benson Show. Another solid, fun show today. We talked, obviously, military, Iran, all that stuff. We talked about what's going on with the midterms, the Ebola virus. We talked about so many things today, as we tend to do. Obviously, the big thing is what's next for Iran and, obviously, the midterms and Trump versus Massey, which is huge. So we'll see how that plays itself out. Well, all of the action and reaction of that tomorrow. You guys, join me tonight right around 8 o'clock Eastern for a live on the old YouTube. 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
7: Trump's horse wins in Kentucky. I'm Tom Rigotti, Fox News. Another candidate backed by President Trump has won a Republican primary, this one in Kentucky, and it could be the president's sweetest victory yet. Incumbent Thomas Massie has been defeated by the Trump-backed Ed Gowron.
8: The winner of the race tonight is not so much Ed Gowron. I'll come back to that. But it's the Republicans of Kentucky Congressional District 4 and their families who I will be a champion for in Washington. They're the winners.
7: Massie said this to his supporters in his concession speech.
9: We need to bring this country together. There's too much of the uniparty in Washington, D.C. What we need is a unity party.
7: Gowron will face Democrat Melissa Claire Strange this November. Republicans have held the seat for 20 years. President Trump continues to wade into Republican primary races. He's made a fresh endorsement in Texas.
10: Texas Attorney General Ken Paxton reacting to President Trump endorsing him for Senate over GOP incumbent John Cornyn.
11: I have so much respect for the president and so appreciate his endorsement. And I think it creates a slight bit of momentum, don't you?
7: That's Fox's Kristen Goodwin. The fallout continues from yesterday's mosque shooting in San Diego. Fox's Matt Finn reports.
12: A growing memorial today at San Diego's largest mosque as investigators try to determine exactly why two teenagers who police say were radicalized online shot and killed three people in an ambush that's being investigated as a hate crime. When officers arrived, they found three men dead, all being hailed as heroes. Police say security guard Amin Abdullah engaged the two suspects in a gun battle.
7: Police say the guard may have saved the lives of numerous children attending school at the mosque. America is listening to Fox News.
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13: She's playing the part to give those cars a start. I'm John Herrick. Here's what's trending this hour. Indiana Fever Guard Caitlin Clark says she cannot wait to experience one of the state's big traditions. Jake McDaniel reports.
14: That's because Clark will be the grand marshal for the Indy 500 at the Indianapolis Motor Speedway on Sunday. She'll tell drivers to get to their cars before the race. IndyCar and IMS president Doug Bowles says fans have been so excited to see her be in race day traditions. Derek Jeter, Alex Rodriguez, and Blake Shelton were all Indy 500 grand marshals in the past. Jake McDaniel, 93 WIBC Mobile News.
13: Her Fever are also at home to battle the Portland Fire Wednesday night at 7 o'clock on 93.5 and 107.5 The Fan. Both teams are 2-2. Indianapolis-based Eclipse Staffing and Security is the sole security provider for the Speedway. Eclipse Staffing and Security CEO and founder Michelle Coy Davis says the Indy 500 on Sunday will be busy but rewarding.
15: So management on our side it's a lot of phone calls that we make, confirmations, and it's making sure that our staff is prepared of what to bring on that day.
13: On race day, she has more than 30 managers on site, supported by roughly 350 additional employees. And Carmel is the best place to live in America, according to U.S. News and World Report. They released their annual rankings Tuesday morning. Fishers came in second, Noblesville 18th, and Greenwood was 26th. I'm John Herrick, on the level, on the go, and on WIBC.com. Now the forecast from the American Standard Cooling Weather Center.
16: There's more dry weather weather in the forecast for Thursday. It will be breezy with mostly cloudy conditions and highs in the upper 60s. Rain expected to return to the region just in time for our Friday. I'm Fox 59 meteorologist Kendall Wilson for 93 WIBC.
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18: This is what happens when stupid people who happen to come from the loins of, like, rich leftists end up getting advanced via the participation trophy formula, and they end up taking elected office. I don't know why I get that intersectionality means that someone who, you know, maybe their background makes them somehow more important.
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19: 9:42 this morning, we received a call of a runaway juvenile. After speaking with the mom began to piece together bits and pieces of information over an extended period of time. The information that she was gathering and conveying to us began to elevate the threat level that we were perceiving with this information. She believed her son was suicidal, and she began to share information that several of her weapons were missing. Her vehicle was missing, in addition to her son. She also said that her son was with a companion, and that they were dressed in camo, and that is not consistent with what we would typically see from somebody that is suicidal. That began to trigger a larger threat assessment picture. Our threat management unit began to take the tips and leads that we had and utilize the technology we have available to us. Our license plate readers was at the top of that list. We began to have, we noted that there were hits with the vehicle down in Fashion Valley. We dispatched officers into the area of the mall as a possible location that was a threat.
18: We're listening to this press conference from San Diego about that shooting at the mosque, and then we'll come back with some analysis. But this is what was said yesterday.
19: We alerted school police department. and we dispatched officers into the area of Madison High School. While we were gathering this information and we were trying to zero in on where these individuals were at, we received the call at approximately 11:43 that there was an active shooter at the Islamic Center. Officers were in the area, still talking with mom, trying to piece together where they might be, the locations that she felt that they would be at. And that was just a few blocks away. Those officers, once they heard what was happening at the Islamic Center, immediately dispatched themselves to the mosque. And just to recap what we talked about earlier, when officers arrived on scene, they came across, in some form or fashion, three deceased individuals, victims. One was a security guard at the center.
18: So this was this shooting that took place yesterday. This was after we were off air. And it was at the, well, I mean, really the biggest, I guess the biggest mosque that's in San Diego. It's a Sunni mosque. And I put out a thing yesterday because I thought it was interesting that it was a Sunni mosque that was hit. And immediately, I think people were kind of wondering about sectarian violence, you know, between Shia and Sunni, and, you know, what all does that have to do with it? And then there is the weird history of the mosque itself, because the mosque is not a stranger to controversy. There's a lot of discussion as well. Looking at the motive, like what happened? Like how did this? There's a lot here to unpack. But one thing that I noticed just literally right away was, remember in Austin, go back to Austin when you had the guy who was standing out in the street and he was wearing the sweatshirt. What did the sweatshirt? Property of Allah. And he was wearing the sweatshirt that said Property of Allah. And he was walking around and it was kind of clear. I mean, Kane, tell me if I'm wrong. It was kind of clear exactly of what the motive was in that.
20: Oh, man. Couldn't be clear.
18: But the media insisted that we didn't have a motive yet.
20: Even Obama said
18: we didn't have a motive yet. Democrats were saying, oh, don't rush to judgment, you horrible bigots. How dare you? Don't you dare rush to judgment. And I mean, I was thinking about this. I don't think that the media ever actually came back and said, oh, you know, you guys were all right. It really was terrorism. Whoops.
20: Did they ever?
18: I don't think they did. But now the reason I bring that up is because immediately after this happened, they started calling it a hate crime. Like, okay, are we going to wait for any of the facts? I mean, I guess that's the new thing, because normally they immediately go and start to blame guns. And I think that they were too aggrieved and too excited to try to make this a hate crime. I'm just assuming. So I thought it curious that people immediately said this was a hate crime when, and I'm looking back at my notes, I'm counting 17 outlets that repeated don't know the motive of Austin when the guy was walking around with a Property of Allah shirt. Just saying. I mean, regardless, you don't want to see it happen in the United States. But also, there's a lot with that mosque. We're going to unpack some of that. Also on deck today, the latest with Iran. Because now POTUS is getting some grief because it was supposed to happen yesterday, wasn't it? Or today. The quote-unquote attack, right? It was supposed to happen, I think, yesterday, this attack on Iran. And POTUS was going to come in. He was going to waylay him. And apparently it's not happening now. He said that they had a call. He was talking with UAE. He was talking with the Saudis. And as a result, he said he was calling off the plan to attack Iran today, Tuesday, as these other Middle Eastern nations asked him to hold off. Wow, Israel's so powerful. Can you believe how powerful Israel is? Wow, just look at that. Oh, wait, you mean, oh, wait, that's right, United Arab Emirates, and you have the Qatari Emir, and then the Saudis. Oh, interesting, okay. Israel's still so powerful, right? So apparently Hegseth and General Dean Kane said they should still be prepared to go forward with a full large-scale assault on a moment's notice in the event that an acceptable deal is not reached. So I think they're getting a little bit too much rope. Thoughts? I think they're getting a little too much rope, personally. I'm looking at this because I don't know what we're waiting for at this point. The last time we waited, now look, I'm giving them some grace because the last time we waited and we were going back and forth on this stuff, the Saudis were hurrying up and hurrying with this other pipeline, trying to get that thing operational so that they could bypass Iran. And then that was successful. So then it made sense. In hindsight, you look at it and you're like, oh, I get what he was doing now. I get it. All right. Yeah, let him cook. But I'm wondering why we have the UAE and the Qatari Emir and then the Saudi crown prince. He apparently, Trump said he received requests from them to hold off, was the quoted phrase, hold off on any kind of military, active military operation. He said he was resuming it after Tehran's latest response. It was deemed insufficient.

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1: Take place. And so this, and pulling up this other piece that I have, the counterproposal from Iran apparently fell way short of U.S. demands, according to reported synopses of it. A senior U.S. official and a source briefed on the matter said that Iran's counterproposal does not contain a commitment about suspending uranium enrichment or handing over its existing stockpile of highly enriched uranium. Guys, how long? This is why I'm not in elected office, but I'm just wondering what has stopped. I would be absolutely already done with it. I don't negotiate. I do not negotiate. It's a first and final. I'm not doing this. I personally wouldn't do it. I would have even less patience for it as the leader of the free world dealing with a terrorist state. There's a saying in my family. I can't say it on air. And by my family, I mean my kin from the Ozarks. Kane, have you ever heard the phrase? You heard that phrase, right?
2: Sure have.
1: The phrase is, or get off the pot. That's the phrase.
2: Right.
1: And that needs to happen now. I'm done. How long have we been going over back and forth on this with Iran? Well, we don't really want to give you. This is not up for discussion. You either give it over or you're going to get turned into glass. Just pick a ending. We can do this easy or we can do it real easy. Now, unless there is some sort of benefit for us dragging this out, this is how I view conflict. If conflict is always the last resort, but when conflict does happen, be prepared for it. Don't start it, but be prepared to end it and end it. So at this point, I'm thinking, you know, I go and just pound it out of Karg Island. Just do it. I'm done. Kane, I feel like that's it.
3: Look, I don't.
1: Done with us.
3: I don't disagree with your sentiment at all. I think there's some nuance here where what the UAE and the others are able to do, which is kind of boots on the ground type stuff and a little more detailed as it relates to weeding out and getting some of those claws that the regime has got in Iran. I think that it takes a little bit more than just wiping out infrastructure because the people suffer at that point. I think there's an actual line to be walked here. And I think that Trump is doing it in a way to where, you know, the people in the region and the UAE, the ones that are actually doing some of that detailed work that avoids our people from being boots on the ground. I think he's just letting them cook a little bit. Just
1: all
3: let
1: right.
3: the dude cook.
1: I'm just getting a little itchy.
3: No, and I get it. I completely get it. But I think there's a 47 years of them with their claws in, and I think it's going to take some real detailed work to get those claws out.
1: Then here's my question, and I don't want people to be offended by this, but I'm just going to be frank about it. Tommy Lee Jones, who's a brilliant actor, God love him, and one of the best lines ever written in all of film, outside of The Godfather, which is the best film ever made, was the line from Men in Black, "A person is smart, people are stupid." And you all know this is true. You all know this is true. Person, smart individual. People are sheep. They are stupid, mindless sheep. There's a difference. So how do you can't show your cards, but you have to be able to telegraph this to the American people. And this is what Republicans are not doing. How do you tell people, you know what, I gotta cook because these guys are taking care of some details for me. Maybe you come out and say it just like that. I don't know. Maybe you good fellas it up. I don't know. But we got midterms coming, and I'm very competitive, and I don't like losing to Marxists, and I get really itchy about it. So I'm just saying, I already see, if I'm asking this, you know other people are asking this. We got a lot to get into. We're also going to dive into Thomas Massey coming up. And then if people want to weep and gnash their teeth, they can go ahead and they can do that. But we got to have a fact-based discussion because we don't do leftist behavior here, and I don't tolerate it. So we got a lot to dive into. We also have a couple of great guests as we move. The folks who help make the program possible, we have our friends over at the folks at Superbeats with Cholesterol Health Network.

0: 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It helps that by up to 11.5% without the garlic taste. You also have patented Italian citrus bergamot extract that maintains healthy triglycerides, overall lipid metabolism. 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And when a woman walks into a Preborn center, she finds compassion and support and prayer and a free ultrasound that shows her the precious life that she is growing inside of her. 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
17: And now, all of the news you would probably miss. It's time for Dana's Quick Five.
0: Disgrace? This is sad. Why is he disgraced? I didn't... Oh, that's right. I don't remember. He's been in the news for a long time. Mark Furman. Everybody remembers Mark Furman. Wait, didn't he, like, go on cable news? Hold up. He did stuff on cable news, didn't he? Like, as a commentator after.
18: Oh, yeah.
0: So was he really that disgraced after that? I mean, I feel like if they're welcoming you back onto cable news anyway. So he says at 74, Mark Furman, the O.J. Simpson detective, he has passed away at age 74. The New York Post has a pretty mean headline about it. I don't know. I guess grace doesn't exist for anybody. I don't know. I just remember watching it when I was in school, watching the trial when I was in school. The glove don't fit, you must acquit. Everybody knows it. But he's passed away, age 74, Mark Furman. So tick bites are surging. We haven't talked about this yet because, frankly, I've been reading about it still, and also it's disgusting. And so if it's gross, it takes your girl a little longer to read about it because it's, I don't like anything that has more legs than I do, that's tiny and has lots of legs. I don't like it. It's weird, it's alien, and they're not nice. Tick bites have been surging, tick activity is increasing, and everybody, including my mother, is convinced that Bill Gates is sending out zombie ticks to kill us all and make us allergic to meat. I didn't say she was wrong, but maybe is some of it exaggerated? You guys know I'm a fatalist. I'm like a Vulcan when it comes to some of this stuff. So just FYI. Let's see. Elon Musk unleashes history's biggest mega rocket. It's a big space gamble. 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
1: Why, hello, hello, ladies and gentlemen. Welcome back to the program. It is your lovable little hostess, Dana Lash, here with you. And we're at the bottom of this first hour. There's a lot. I hope everybody's paying attention to early voting, right? Especially in Texas. Can you early voting?
2: I definitely will be.
1: Early voting, early voting. I'm early voting today. It's today or tomorrow. Normally, I like to vote day of, just because that, you know, it's a petty reason. That's because that's when most of the leftists are always out near the polling places, and I always like to be an absolute brat when I go and vote. I like to make a show of it, right? You ever, am I just the only one who's that petty? Apparently. Don't hold it against me, right? I don't have many vices. Give me this one. So, primary, right? We have a primary in Texas. We've got some runoff races, run for primaries to determine early voting. And, of course, we've got the big AG race. And then we have the big Senate race with John Thune and Ken Paxton. And some people are saying that's putting Trump in a sticky wicket. Well, maybe so. But I think that it all can't just be POTUS doing the election work. And this is what I get so aggravated at Republicans over. One of the reasons the left gets to tag every candidate, including Spencer Pratt, with POTUS and try to chain all that together is because that's what Republicans allow. Republicans allow it because they have no get out the vote. I don't know who's running the RNC. Who is it that lunchbox from Florida? And he running the RNC, Kane?
2: Yeah.
1: We don't see you. If I don't see you, if we don't see you, what are you doing? If voters don't see you, what are you doing? That's it. I mean, now Trump has endorsed Paxton, but is it too late? Because early voting's already kicked in and you've had mail-in ballot, all of that's been happening. Is it too late? I don't know. Not quite sure. In some races, I think Trump helps, and in some, I think that he doesn't. I hope he doesn't get involved in the Spencer Pratt mayoral race, simply because you're talking about a whole group of people that ain't even involved in the coalition, and they're probably going to be turned off if he does. This is one of the races where he does not need to get involved in. I personally don't think that he needed to get involved in the Senate race in Texas. I know that it's a big deal, and that I think that maybe Paxton was hoping that he would weigh in. That's one of the reasons Paxton went up to New York and did all that stuff. But at the same time, Trump's coattails differ in every state. And some people question his endorsements because he's made some squirrely endorsements in the past. So I think it's, you know, you just got to trust grassroots on this. And he came out for Paxton over Cornyn. I think he waited until the internals were showing that Cornyn was in trouble. I think he was waiting on some of that. But I don't know. I don't know if it's going to be too little or too late. The other race that we all are looking at is what's happening in Kentucky. Election today. What is happening in Kentucky? Now, I talked about some of this yesterday because this has to do with Congressman Thomas Massie. So a lot of stuff hit the fan, you know, Kane, after we got off air.
2: Yep, sure did.
1: Lots of stuff. If you guys at all follow, well, if you are subscribers over at Substack, you already know because you already got the information. So you saw everything that was happening. So the point is this. So yesterday, this is how, I was talking about Massie, and I think that one of the things that, the reason he's having a tough reelection bid is because he made it tough on himself. Thomas Massie made it tough for Thomas Massie. Trump didn't do that. That was Thomas Massie. Now, I'm not going to apologize to anybody for my 2 cents, and everyone can bow the hell down because I have been so consistent in calling balls and strikes, I don't answer to nobody. In fact, people should model their approach on my blueprint. And I am going to be super snotty about it because I've taken a lot of licks for it, too. And Kane can attest to this. So I don't got to apologize to not. So that being said, I think that Massie made it tough on Massie. Doesn't matter if Trump likes you or not. Trump's coattails only go so long, right? They only matter so much. How many times has he said he's going to come after Massie, right? In the 10 years, how many times? Has it worked? No. But the only time it started to work was when Massie started buying into his own hype and started leaning into it, and he lost his focus. Now, I say this, unlike some of the people out there in that are running their mouths, again, I grew up doing this. So I know all these people. I've known Massey. I've sat with him at Republican events around the country. He's been on my show a million times. I know the man. You know, I've always gotten along with him. I've supported him in his past elections. Again, I don't apologize to anybody. Be consistent like me, and then maybe you can criticize. So, I was watching this, and I have even wondered, and I mentioned it to Kane before, why is he buying into all of this? Why is he leaning into this hype? Because what ends up happening is that you lose focus. And he lost focus. His carnival of errors didn't begin when he criticized Trump. Massey's errors began when he allowed his opposition to Trump to overshadow everything, to overshadow all of the issues that Americans care about. Genuinely, they want to know, what are you going to do to help me economically, to open up the economy? What are you going to do to get the government boot off the neck of the economy? What are you going to do? Now, like I said, when Trump first targeted Massey's reelection this last time, I kind of brushed it off as bluster, you know, over loyalty. Because as long as Massey focused on the issues, and you all know that I'm not wrong on this, as long as he focused on the issues, as long as he was seen as advancing the agenda, it didn't matter. Because people in his district, these are reliable red voters, right? It's like the primary is the general here. But the problem, again, is Massey could not stay focused. He couldn't do it. He bought into all the hype surrounding his dislike of Trump, all of it, and all of his focus on the issues slipped into this weird, wild territory. And the people who suffer from Trump derangement syndrome glommed onto him and promoted every single insult, every single quip, every single critique. They rewarded everything that he did with on this account with massive amplification. So that was rewarding. So he did it more and more and more. And he began leaning heavily into going after Israel as an American ally. And then he started repeating all the podcastistan slop about how Jews own Congress. I've got the video. He put out a video saying, I'm walking to an airplane to rejoin the most expensive congressional race in U.S. history. It's turned into a referendum on whether Israel gets to buy seats in Congress. Now, this is where it gets weird, because in a very unironically libertarian twist, he began attacking a domestic group. I'm not even a major fan of this group because they're bipartisan, and I hate bipartisanship. So AIPAC is Republicans and Democrats. They're Americans, and they lobby for support of Israel as America's ally. Now, the last I checked, this was a free country, and private individuals could do whatever the hell they wanted to do with their own money. Now, I don't know, did we all fall down and hit our head and wake up in a Marxist nation where you don't have free speech and you can't do what you want with the money that you choose to earn yourself and pull together and spend the way that you want it to? Are we seriously going to entertain the idea of getting mad at people because of their free speech and free association? Because if there are people out there who are willing to do that, let's have a full stop right away. America might not be for you. But what gets me, let's talk about this for a minute, is this first accusation. And this is where I think it really started to go sideways. Because he was saying that, well, AIPAC, everybody's funded by AIPAC. I mean, he's accusing everybody of being bought and sold by AIPAC, not just being funded, but of being controlled by AIPAC. These are things that he has said. I've got, if you read the post, it's all in there. I got receipts for days. So my question then is, why do you get to accuse everybody that disagrees with you of being controlled by AIPAC? Like, for instance, I've never even met anybody named in AIPAC. I wouldn't know anybody in AIPAC if I fell over them because their head was sewn to my living room rug. I wouldn't know. Be like, the hell is this? Who's this person? And I don't like bipartisanship, so I've always been, because it's Democrats and Republicans, and I don't like sharing. So I've always just, but this makes me, I don't like being forced to defend something that I don't really want to get out there. You know, it's just goofy. But they're American citizens. Characterizing them as a foreign group, as he has repeatedly done verbatim, is dishonest. They're not a foreign group. I don't care if you like the Jews or not. Get over the fetish for a hot second, and let's be constitutional Americans and show that we have the brains that the progressives don't. or at least that we say they don't. Some of us in this coalition, I question. So their lobbying efforts, the lobbying in Congress, they don't own everybody in Congress. I've been accused of owning people in Congress. I mean, I'm just so used to that. This is leftist nonsense. They spent $3 million on direct lobbying in D.C. If you want, Japan spent $50 million. They spend $50 million annually. And that's a foreign, these are foreign groups lobbying in D.C. Saudi Arabia spends $44 million lobbying in D.C. That's just this last year. China spent more than $30 million just this last year. And they are a domestic organization, but that doesn't mean that they're not subject to the rules and regulations that every other organization of its type is supposed to follow. They have the same lobbying and disclosure rules as every other group out there, as every other nonprofit. They have to report their federal lobbying expenditures. All of this has to be reported. All of it has to be monitored. That's how we know how much they spend annually. They spend a fraction of what everybody else spends annually. So I don't care if you don't like the Jews or not. It is stupid to repeat a lie. If you're going to dislike something, don't call yourself a conservative Christian and base your dislike on a lie. Don't call yourself a constitutionalist and a fan of this republic if you base all of your disagreements on a lie. At least dislike it for something factual. So they spend a fraction of what everybody else spends. I mean, for crying out loud, the National Association of Realtors spends more than them. They spend 25 times more than they do. Now, everyone always says, yeah, well, APAC Tracker says, and then I get all of this boomer slop in my comments about, well, here's APAC Tracker. Massey himself has tweeted out stuff about APAC Tracker. Can we talk about APAC Tracker for a moment? Do you guys know who's behind APAC Tracker? Would you like to know?
2: I would.
1: The founder of Track APAC, the group that accuses, per the Washington Free Beacon, pro-Israel U.S. politicians of being foreign agents, is a self-proclaimed Marxist who lives in Germany. Corey Archibald, who founded the Citizens Against APAC Corruption Political Action Committee behind the Track APAC X account in 2024, describes herself as a, quote, longtime American expat and a, quote, American cat lady living in Germany. She has spent 20 years living in the Middle East and in Europe. She's a self-admitted Marxist. She calls anyone who supports the existence of Israel a, quote, traitor. This, wait a minute, when do conservatives cite Marxist BS as a talking point or expect anybody to take Marxist, literal foreign Marxist BS as a substitute for original thought? When did that become a thing? So when you're sharing Track APAC, you are sharing debunked Marxist slop from Germany. Just know that. Every time I see these stupid graphics that are supposed to stand in as some sort of substitute for intellectual disagreement based on fact or analysis, just know you're behaving like a leftist and you're promoting a Marxist German, like, just commie slop. That's all there is to it. Track APAC denied that there was any rape that took place on October 7th. Track APAC has also described Israel as a, quote, evil, malignant force that simply should not exist, verbatim from a tweet that they posted in 2025. We're citing this? Because I've seen congressional members like Massey and his PAC and others cite this. I'm just very curious about this. By the way, Trek APAC was the one that encouraged the near riot against Gal Gadot, who was going to be in Snow White, because they were mad because she was born in Israel and is Jewish. They were mad, and so they wanted to protest at all the filming sites. That's Trek APAC, the Marxist German that some woke Rikers in the United States are now trying to cite as like a legitimate source. And their figures, do we want to go? I mean, I'm willing to just literally dump the rest of the show and fisk every single post that they have ever made. You just say when. So this is what we're looking at just on that instance. So my whole thing, and I got a lot more, we're not even remotely done. The irony here is that their lobbying efforts, the AIPAC group, it's a fraction of Qatar. It's a fraction of any other Arab state. It's a fraction of the Islamic money that's been flowing into Massey's coffers. So this is my thing. If you're going to criticize other people for the money they take, by God, you're going to be judged by that same measure. So we're going to go through this line by line. I'm going to tell you about all of the people that have been donating to Congressman Massey since it's apparently a big deal, but that road goes both ways, right? And because this is America, don't you for one second think that I am not allowed and I am not free and that my ancestors have not shed blood to protect my right to criticize my lawmakers. And if people don't like it, they can GTFO of this country and go to a non-republic Sharia state because that might be more fitting for them. I am not even remotely done. So you probably don't want to go anywhere. As we move, because we're coming back. Our partners that bring you the program, Noble Gold, because they like supporting a successful radio show. And they also like making sure that people understand all of their options as it pertains to precious metals. Everybody's in this wait and see mode right now. We talked about this in the first segment, right? You're waiting on the ceasefire. You're waiting on the strait. You're waiting to see what happens with Iran. You're waiting to see what the markets do. That might feel right until you realize the market moved on without you. Because gold is not going to wait for you. It moves on instability. It moves on the unknown, on fear. 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
1: I went really long last segment, so we'll have to have our days of these United States tomorrow. But let me tell you what we got coming up, because we're continuing. I'm just diving into this because, we reached out to Congressman Massey, because he used to reach out to us all the time, up until like literally a heartbeat ago, to come on the program. And his staff was very rude. They were like, no. And I know for a fact that he's aware of it, and he hasn't rectified it, because I was talking to some very close members of his that have some pinecone knowledge. That's all I'll say. Just saying. And it was made very aware that he was aware of it, made very clear that he was aware. So we talked about APAC Tracker being run by a German Marxist. Now we're going to go into, well, what money was Massey getting? Because if he's criticizing everybody else, got to use the same measure with you. Stick with us.
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9: Primary night in America. I'm Ted Lindner, Fox News. Ed Gallrine wins the Republican nomination for U.S. House in Kentucky's 4th Congressional District, beating incumbent Thomas Massey. He told Fox's Sean Hannity Massey didn't fully represent the people of Kentucky.
10: Here in this district, President Trump won by nearly 85%. He stood against us, but he liked to just single out President Trump. All that to say, it's a new day. These people deserve better, and I'm going to give it to them.
9: James Comer wins the Republican nomination for U.S. House in Kentucky's 1st Congressional District. Melissa Strange wins the Democratic nomination for U.S. House in Kentucky's 4th Congressional District. One of the most crowded Republican Senate primaries in the country, President Trump's thumb on the scale proved the difference maker. Representative Andy Barr came out on top of an 11-person fight in Kentucky, teeing him up for a showdown in November to replace retiring Senator Mitch McConnell, a one-time ally turned thorn in President Trump's side. The Department of Justice expected to indict Cuba's former president on Wednesday. Fox's Grinnell Scott has more details on that.
11: Law enforcement sources told Fox News Digital an indictment against ex-Cuban leader Raul Castro is expected to be unsealed. The DOJ did not confirm any legal action, saying it would not comment on rumors, but it did announce a news conference in Miami to honor victims of a 1996 incident where planes carrying Cuban refugees were shot down. 4 people were killed. Acting Attorney General Todd Blanche is expected to be at the press event. Raul Castro, who is 94 years old, is the younger brother of former Cuban dictator Fidel Castro. Specific charges in the indictment have not been officially released. Grinnell Scott, Fox News.
9: U.S. stocks climbed for the 3rd consecutive day. The Dow lost 322 points. 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
12: The curveball this weather could throw you. I'm John Herrick. Here's what's trending this hour. It was a stormy Monday and Tuesday throughout Indiana. Mike Ryan at the National Weather Service in Indianapolis says this inclement weather won't go away anytime soon.
13: Friday, I think, is going to be a pretty wet day across central Indiana. We'll see that front return north during the day. Likely to see numerous to widespread showers, embedded thunderstorms.
12: He says there's also a chance for rain during Sunday's Indianapolis 500. 100, but it's too early to know all of the specifics. Indiana Fever guard Caitlin Clark will be going to the Indianapolis Motor Speedway Sunday. That is where she will serve as the grand marshal for the Indy 500. IMS announcing on Tuesday that Clark will give the traditional command, telling drivers to start their engines during pre-race ceremonies. She was the number one pick in the 2024 WNBA draft and went on to be the rookie of the year. She's also a brand ambassador for Gamebridge, which is the presenting partner of the Indy 500. Indianapolis-based Eclipse Staffing and Security serves as the sole security provider for the Speedway. Renuka Bajpai reports on what they've been up to lately.
14: Eclipse introduced advanced screening technology at IMS that improved safety and sped up entry, significantly reducing long gate lines while maintaining strict security. Founder and CEO Michelle Coy Davis.
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14: Renuka Bajpai, 93 WIBC Mobile News.
12: 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Now the forecast from the American Standard Cooling Weather Center.
16: There's more dry weather in the forecast for Thursday. It will be breezy with mostly cloudy conditions and highs in the upper 60s. Rain expected to return to the region just in time for our Friday. I'm Fox 59 meteorologist Kendall Wilson for 93 WIBC.
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1: Welcome back to the program, top of the second hour, and we are packed with stuff today. And coming up at the bottom of this hour, we're going to speak with Deputy Director of the FBI, Andrew Bailey, who was at one point the AG for my home state, show me state of Missouri, because we're going to talk about some of these FBI reforms and crime rates and what's the truth with it all. But we've also been talking about the Islamification ongoing of America, and we had this a lot of stuff's coming out about this story from the FBI, and there's a lot to unpack here because it was the Islamic Center of San Diego. The two perpetrators were apparently 17 and 19 years old, so they were prohibited possessors. They apparently stole firearms, and they targeted the center, and they ended up killing themselves. One of them, and you guys know I don't like to do the, because of the social contagion factor. One of them was a former high school wrestler, the 18-year-old, and last name Velasquez. according to law enforcement. One took a firearm from their parents' home, left a suicide note that talked about racial pride, according to the New York Post. And the student was a standout wrestler, according to the social media page. They, I mean, drove the family BMW. I mean, for crying out loud. Drove the family BMW. Now, they said, here's the thing. They were saying that anti-Islamic writings were found in the suspect's vehicles and hate speech was written on the firearms used in the shooting. They had a shotgun and a gas can with an SS sticker on the side. This is like too precious by half with us. And the apparently they had all kinds, I don't know, like, I mean, it sounds like pretty woke Reiki, I'm just saying. But they targeted the mosque. And apparently the other person who was killed at the mosque was a security guard who police attributed to preventing more fatalities. And the, as well as there was a, he was apparently a father of eight. And then there was a, what, another man that was there as well. They, he was described as being a grocery store owner. But they had license plate readers. They were able to track everything down. And you guys, you know the rest of it. But I'm, was it just mental illness? Are we sure it wasn't just mental illness? Because I was told that after a crazy Islamist drove a car into a bunch of people in Modena, Italy over the weekend, even though he has a whole bunch of, like, quote-unquote hate speech, etc., on social media, I was told that that kind of stuff is, Kane, it's mental illness, that's all. It's just mental illness. But you know what? No, I mean, I think you can separate the fact that you don't want things settled like this from the fact that you're talking about hate versus hate. The mosque itself, do you guys know the history of this mosque? Because I was shocked when I started seeing some of the some of these things come up and I started reading into it. And so the mosque, apparently, I don't know how well you guys are aware, this is the largest mosque in San Diego. It's in Claremont, California. This mosque has a long history and a decades-long track record of terror ties. So the religious Center for Religious Freedom identified this mosque as a handful in the United States found in possession of hate ideology materials and extremist Wahhabi literature filled with calls for intolerance, hatred of non-Muslims, and all kinds of pro-jihad stuff. Wow. Some of this is from Rare Foundation. Some of this is from New York Post. They had a congressional inquiry into the 9/11 attacks that revealed that this exact mosque in San Diego was suspected of being responsible for laundering millions of dollars in cash from Saudi Arabia to the Al Barakat Trading Company and other businesses tied directly to Osama bin Laden and Al Qaeda. What's more, two of the 9/11 hijackers worshiped there. They were mosque attendees. They went to that mosque in San Diego before they crashed American Airlines Flight 77 into the Pentagon. Now, other people at the mosque helped the 9/11 hijackers there, the terrorists, get social security cards. They helped them get driver's licenses. They helped them get local housing, get a car, get groceries, the whole nine yards. They even got funds wired to them from Khalid Sheikh Mohammed through a bank account belonging to that San Diego mosque's, that one of their main administrators. This all came out. This is all factual, and there's receipts galore. One of the most wanted terrorists in the world, according to Rare Foundation, Jihad Sirwan Mustafa, an American-born San Diegan, he's one of the most wanted terrorists in the world, regular attendee at the mosque. He joined Al-Shabaab. That's the Somali affiliate of Al-Qaeda. Called, that's Al-Shabaab. And he's a senior leader at Al-Shabaab. Oh, and the current head imam has led the mosque since shortly after 9/11, apparently knew the guy too. By the way, speaking of that imam, Taha Hussein, right after October 7th, the genocide, the massacre from Hamas, he posted an image on Instagram saying, quote, "Resistance is the only option for a people under occupation." in a sermon that he delivered about it on October 20th, he described the October 7th genocide as, quote, justified resistance. When people are occupied, resistance becomes a human right. That's a verbatim direct quote. In December, one of the guys that's with the American Muslims for Palestine, AMP, Palestine, the fake place that doesn't exist and isn't supported by thousands of years of antiquity, one of their members, Tahir Herzala, spoke at the mosque and told the congregation that they had a duty to make Zionists feel very uncomfortable wherever they were. Wow, is that woke Reich or terrorism? I can't tell. I can't tell the difference. Wow. And Tahir Herzala told the members of the San Diego mosque that they should follow the example of Gazans on October 7th. There's a lot of video of them as well. Lots of video where they, I mean, including the wife of the guy who has said some pretty crazy stuff. This is cut two. This is what I'm, this is, I mean, you want to talk about hate crimes. This is from the press conference yesterday. Listen.
0: Because of the Islamic Center location, we are considering this a hate crime until it's not. And at this point, we're going to work closely with the FBI to make sure that we are matching all the resources that we need for this investigation. Mark?
1: Mosques are houses of worship. Islamic centers, this one is a radical extremist one that promotes terrorism. It absolutely does. I think that's anybody reasonable with a brain cell could read all of the public information out there and come to that conclusion on their own. That's nothing that's unusual. We got video of the imam up there defending October 7th as legitimate resistance. I'm watching it right now on my screen, volume down. I've watched it already. It's pretty nuts. My point is that what do you think is going to happen when you have all of these people that just amp up this rhetoric and they keep going and they keep going and they keep going? Do you not realize that there's going to be some kind of a boiling point? I mean, if you think that violence is inexcusable, then you think violence is inexcusable. You don't think that it's situationally convenient for you. Just insane. So we have more on this. The other thing we're talking about, since I mentioned the woke Reich, is we're talking about money. We talked about the mosque's money. Congressman Thomas Massey was accusing people of being, and I know him. You can go and read my post over at Substack. You can go and listen to the first hour for the previous on this, because this is a continuation. I just think it's very unlibertarian to attack a private organization of Americans who choose to do with their money what they want, and you attack them for that. I think it's weird. I don't even know these people, but I think it's weird. But let's look at some of where Massey

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1: And I'm going to do it regardless, so I might as well get paid. Why not? But I think it's weird. There's also the Kiani Family Trust, which is led by the Iranian-born Joe Kiani, who gave hundreds of thousands of dollars to a Massey super PAC that's been running ads in Kentucky. Joe Kiani has long been active in supporting Democrats. In fact, it was his property in Santa Ynez, California, that Biden took a five-day vacation on, a $37 million estate. He stayed up there with Hunter Biden and the whole fam. The whole fam, just saying. That's just some. My point is that there are very interesting connections to some of the Islamist money that is flowing into Thomas Massey's campaign coffers. And if we're going to start saying that a group of private individuals who privately pull their money together in an organization that's about supporting the allyship between Israel and the United States, and you're going to say that they own Congress, well, then I think it's completely fair to question the Islamic money that's been flowing into your campaign coffers and ask whether or not that has fueled your increase in the invectiveness in your campaign language and your targeting of an American ally. And then you're accusing of every single person that doesn't agree with you being bought by AIPAC. I feel like, you know, that measure goes both ways, right? It's hypocritical to baselessly accuse other people of being bought off so they're Israel first, but then you say nothing about the foreign or Islamic money flowing into your campaign coffers. Are you Islam first? Is that what I stands in the MEGA for you? I got questions. Trump didn't expose Massey's hypocrisy on this. Massey did it himself. He got distracted and he played in the puddle of leftist identity politics instead of staying focused on the actual issues. He said, he literally said that every member of Congress has a, quote, AIPAC babysitter. Now, I haven't even gotten to Epstein. So he got invited to come on my show, and his staff rudely said no. But he's going on Chunk Uger's show. Chunk Uger, the Hamas apologist. That show's okay to go on. Huh. Weird. Make Islam great again? Is that what it is? I'm just saying. So his he pals around with rabid leftist identity politics worshippers, leftists, and other dregs of the podcast to stand woke. Right. My point is that for someone who accuses everybody that he disagrees with of being compromised, he looks pretty damn compromised himself. I don't like writing this or talking about it or anything like that. Somebody that I know, I've interviewed a million times. I've sat with at Republican dinners around the country. I've attended Republican events with around the country. And his congressional record is fairly conservative. He's not the most conservative. I know I don't know where some of the figures. I'm looking at Thomas LOC and I'm looking at other measures. He's not a leftist, but he's not the most conservative member in Congress. But that's separate from this. This is the unforced error in all of this is that Massey allowed his opposition to Trump to reframe his entire political identity and recast his lot with the left. He focuses more on Israel than any average voter in a way that causes us, the rest of us, to ask, wait, are you sure you're not Israel first? It's a fair thing. I don't know what's going to happen in the primary. I think that it would have been a lot easier for Massey had he stayed focused, and he would not be within the margin of error, biting at his opponent's heels. So, you know, I've warned about the leftist infection of the right for years now, particularly the worship of identity politics, and it's manifest more intensely right now over this issue of Israel as an ally. Now, this rhetoric may work in the short term online for clicks, but I think today is going to be another test of how well this works out in meat space. And going by the record, it's not. It hasn't yet. We got a lot more on the way. We got headlines coming up. 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
16: And now, all of the news you would probably miss. It's time for Dana's Quick Five.
0: Well, it's an important distinction to make today because apparently today, ladies and gentlemen, it's been 37 years. I was from fifth grade going into sixth grade when Roadhouse premiered in theaters 37 years ago today. It's a cinematic masterpiece. It's probably one of the greatest expressions, story expressions ever burned to celluloid. It has everything. Roundhouse kicks, Jeff Healey, sweet mullets, actually pretty love interest, bad guys FAFOing, and properly worn jeans. So God bless. God rest Patrick Swayze's soul. Such a great film. I watch it whenever it comes on. Barnes & Noble CEO backs selling AI-written books in stores. Yay, AI slop. He said that there's no problem with AI-written books.
17: What does that say about the available authors out there?
0: So much of it's slop anyway, but I'm a brat, so I don't know. But still, let's see. An escaped tiger attacked a man and was shot by German police. Well, I would have shot the man, too, if I were the... I'm kidding. No, they... 72-year-old man was seriously injured. He was attacked on Sunday because he was inside the animal's enclosure. The tiger escaped, found shortly by our police, who shot and killed it because they're horrible. This is awful. So, apparently, Tiger Queen is the lady who owns it. So it's... I don't know. Coming up, we have Andrew Bailey, deputy director of the FBI. 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
1: Welcome back to the program. Dana Lash with you. We're at the bottom of the second hour. We got some major technical difficulties going on with our next guest, so I'm just going to wait and figure out what control says over there, because we first had no video and then we had no volume. And are we good? Are we good?
2: Can we hear him?
1: All right. I'm going to go to this. You just give me hand signals if and when we're ready. All right. So one of the things that before we get to all of that, just to follow up on this shooting that took place at the mosque in San Diego, and we were talking about some of the things that were being, some of the details that were being shared by investigators. For instance, you know, a 17-year-old and a 19-year-old, and one of them apparently had a suicide wish, I guess. They had left a suicide note behind, and apparently in the suicide note they were talking about racial pride or something. I mean, we're not really told in detail what it is. We're just kind of told like a 30,000 foot sort of thing. And I just, you know, I have to pause for a moment. And I realize, you know, everybody needs to get on the bus of nuance here. What gets me is that, for instance, I have this story of when you had, let me pull this story up. The Austin story, where the guy was in a Property of Allah sweatshirt. And we were told by the media, don't rush to judgment. You horrible bigots, don't rush to judgment. I mean, it was kind of clear. If you're an investigator, you're going to be looking at this like, okay, all of this is going to be going into our collection of facts and to explain a motive on, you know, this story. But with this, we were immediately told that it was a hate crime. And we're told details, but we don't have anything beyond that. You cannot fault people for being a little wary of trusting some agencies, I guess, explanations of things. People have got to be able to see it and verify it for themselves on this. And so that's what makes it a little tricky. And we were talking about the background of this mosque as well. This mosque has a very interesting background. You know, two of the 9/11 terrorists went there. They got a lot of financial help. On October 7th, the imam justified the attack on October 7th by saying that it was justifiable resistance. And his wife posted an image of the Star of David as a table saw cutting the necks of babies on Instagram. I got screenshots of all of that. I'm not going to show it because it's disgusting. And she took it down. That was reported first in local press December 11th, 2023. So a lot of questions about this. I want to ask control. Do we have audio? Are we good to go?
2: Thumbs up if he can hear you.
1: All right. If we have the deputy director.
3: Can he hear us?
1: Because we have
3: not got that confirmed yet. Thumbs up if you can
4: hear
3: us. Clear.
4: Can you hear me?
1: Yes, it worked. Oh my gosh, because I was getting ready to throw my microphone. I'm like, what? It's Marxists that are thwarting us. Yeah. All right, now let's pretend you didn't hear him and let's set him up for a minute. So you guys know, come from the Show Me State, my home state of Missouri, that we had a great, everybody loved AG Andrew Bailey, and Andrew Bailey got poached by Washington to go and serve as deputy director of the FBI, and he joins us by video now. By the way, deputy director, that background I am very envious of. I feel like we're on Unsolved Mysteries all of a sudden right now. Congratulations on that background, but more importantly, thank you for joining me.
4: Hey, hello, my friend. Thank you so much for having me on. It's been too long.
1: Yes, of course it has. It's been way too long. I wanted to get to all of this stuff with crime rates and some of the reforms that the FBI has implemented, because we got some big numbers to discuss. But I wanted to get really quickly your kind of reaction to everything that took place in San Diego. And I'm separating from the audience. Yes, this, I mean, we don't like to see anything resolved this way. However, we live in an environment where rhetoric has been increasing and getting hotter and hotter. And this mosque has a very interesting history. And the stuff that they said about October 7th and posted all over social media, I mean, I don't know. It's just unfortunate all around. But I wanted to get your take on things.
4: Well, a couple of thoughts to share with you. Number one, we will leave no stone unturned in our pursuit of justice. And that includes exercising every investigative tool to assist at the local level to ensure wrongdoers are held accountable. And if there's additional information. We're going to run it to ground and figure that out. And certainly, I think you're right to say that history has conditioned some of our population to be distrustful of different agencies in their pursuit of these lines of effort. But we're working to transform that here at the FBI. One of Director Patel's core principles is to rebuild public trust through fierce organizational accountability. And that's what is so much a part of the work I'm doing here to transform the FBI. But let me say this as well. If you look across different states, juvenile law is largely a product of state criminal codes. Under the 10th Amendment, these are authorities granted to the states by the founding fathers, and the federal government is oftentimes limited or prohibited from practicing the kind of law that would address many of these juvenile issues. But even in a red state like our home state of Missouri that is so supportive of law enforcement, state data reveals that in 82% of cases, juvenile officers decline to file criminal charges. Now, the juvenile code is designed and intended to serve the best interests of the child. Ignoring criminal behavior is not a recipe for success. We've seen that fail time and time again. So even in red states like Missouri, you have these kind of system-wide failures at the juvenile level that need to be addressed by policymakers at the state level. But let me give you this other anecdote. What we see is that the pathway from radicalization to mobilization to action that used to take 18 to 24 months, that timeline has now been reduced when you see these types of attacks in a lot of different instances. I'm not saying that's true in this instance just yet because we need to run that to ground. But by and large, the frightening data shows that the pathway from radicalization to mobilization to action has been shortened, and that gives law enforcement professionals less time to intervene. And that's the threat landscape we're dealing with today, but we will continue to address it and ensure that we find justice for victims.
1: Well, that's, I mean, and that's something too that we've seen more and more of, especially with juveniles. And that explains a lot because we see it in every state across the union. I mean, we saw what was that? There was a mall where there was a teenage riot that took place and they were attacking adults and throwing chairs. And it's crazy. I want to switch gears here because this, I always wait for crime numbers to come out. And for those joining us, we're talking to FBI Deputy Director Andrew Bailey. So under the Biden administration, these numbers came out. This was, I think, October of 24. It showed that there was a 4.5% increase in crime, according to data. And John Lott did a lot of research on this as well under the Biden administration. Now we are seeing a drop. In fact, the largest drop in violent crime and murder since 1937, homicides have fallen more than 18%. Now, this isn't a case like, you know, in California, Deputy Director, where they just stop counting crimes. I mean, there's more to it than this. Explain some of this to us.
4: Yeah, look, President Trump came to office in an overwhelming support of the American people with a goal of making America safe again. And that's been the task he's charged Director Kash Patel and myself with. And we're going to deliver on his promise to make America safe again. When we get the FBI back to its core function of protecting the American people and keeping our community safe, we can and win in the fight against violent crime. And the numbers you're citing are absolutely accurate. You also see a more than 19% decrease in robberies. You see a 20% decrease in drug overdose deaths, more than 2,250 kilograms of fentanyl seized in 1 year alone. And so when you focus on the mission and you allocate resources to that mission, you can achieve success. Director Patel's historic transformation of the FBI from a weaponized bureaucracy bloated with mission creep to a laser-focused, dynamic organization where we've moved more than 1,000 agents and support staff out of the headquarters building and into the field offices where they can maximize their impact on these numbers. Again, we are fighting and winning in the fight against violent crime, and we'll continue to do so.
1: And I mean, these are great numbers as well. And I have to ask, this might be kind of a basic question, but you know where I'm going with this, where you have a lot of concealed carry passed, you have a lot of reciprocity that's expanding. Could that maybe perhaps, you know, people, the crime criminals knowing that innocent Americans are using their Second Amendment to protect themselves, could that perhaps factor into some of this?
4: Yeah, you're darn right. And look, the founding fathers certainly understood that an individual's right to keep and bear arms was indispensable in defense of liberty and in defense of personal property, to defend you and your family from would-be attackers. And certainly that's true when the Second Amendment was incorporated against the states by drafting an enactment of the 14th Amendment after the conclusion of the Civil War. And I think that the Supreme Court's case law, where they now require that any governmental entity advocating or legally trying to defend a restriction on lawful purchase, possession, or use of firearms has to prove there was a historic analog. That's very difficult to do because the founding fathers had cannons and certainly understood that it was necessary for ordered liberty to be able to defend themselves against a tyrannical, potential tyrannical government, but also that individual right to keep and bear arms to protect persons and property from attack. It's why the Second Amendment ends with the words, shall not be infringed.
1: Amen to that. Talking with Deputy Director of the FBI, Andrew Bailey, from the great Show Me State of Missouri. You know, we mentioned earlier, like right when we started just talking about people's distrust in agencies, and obviously the FBI is no exception to that. You know, we saw everything that happened with James Comey. We saw things with Lisa Page and everything from 2016. And it caused a lot of people, myself included, to really, you know, take second, third, fourth looks at these agencies and question, you know, the political zealotry of some of, you know, some of these people make calling these shots. And I'm curious, now that you're in there and you're in there with some really good appointees, What can you tell the American people to as a way to encourage them to maybe have a reconciliation with the agency and put a little bit, maybe to restore some of the trust that was lost under the Biden years?
4: Well, I think you can see it clearly and explicitly in Director Kash Patel's key principles, two of which are to restore public trust based on fierce organizational accountability. When you have this kind of rogue bureaucracy that saw itself as unaccountable to the American people and interjecting its judgment in place of the electorate's judgment, these defy the structure of the Constitution that says all executive authority vests in a singular president of the United States, and we serve in the executive branch of government. If people don't like that, it's a volunteer army. They can go work somewhere else, but at the end of the day, we serve in the executive branch of government and are accountable to the people's elected representatives through congressional oversight. And so transparency is really critical. And again, getting back to that core function, getting people out of headquarters, out in the field where they can actually chase bad guys instead of, elected politicians just because of their right wing ideology. I mean, this is a really simple concept, but it's truly transformative. And it's a shame that history over the past 20 years had seen this kind of slouch towards, defiance of constitutional order and constitutional authority. This morass of bureaucracy with mission creep, where this ideology of the left had infected the organization like a virus. And so we're working to root it out and refocus on the mission. But it bears out in the numbers that when we do refocus on the mission, we can make America safe again. And under President Trump and Director Patel's leadership, we are effectively doing that and will continue to pursue those ends.
1: Amen to that. Deputy Director Andrew Bailey of the FBI, you're such a great public servant, so I can see why they want you there. But I know that, and you're still serving Missourians, but I know Missourians really miss you. Our family just loves you. So we're glad to see you're kicking butt and taking names in D.C. and restoring things and making it right. Always good to have you. You're welcome anytime.
4: Thank you, ma'am. Look forward to talking again soon.
1: Of course. We'll talk again soon. That is Deputy Director Andrew Bailey. No social media because he's with FBI. They don't play like that. He doesn't play like that. So we'll definitely have him back. But you can, and of course, if you missed anything, you can always go to the podcast if you missed the earlier part of this interview, and you can find it there. We have Florida Man on the way as we move our partners over at Ghostbed. No, it's not a haunted mattress. Ghostbed is the most, look, I'm just going to be real with you. I don't care how much you spend on your mattress.
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2: You might be seeing more of this. I'm John Herrick. Here's what's trending this hour. You've likely heard forecasters use the word unsettled. The weather was that way on Monday and Tuesday across Indiana, and that's how they're framing the weather pattern over the next few days. Ryan Hedrick reports.
3: If you've got plans on Thursday, forecasters say that may be your last dry day of the week.
4: Friday, I think, is going to be a pretty wet day across central Indiana. We'll see that front return north during the day, likely to see numerous to widespread showers, embedded thunderstorms.
3: Ryan says we may not see severe storms Friday, but planning ahead is smart with heavy holiday travel on the way. Ryan Hedrick, 93 WIBC Mobile News.
2: Indiana Fever guard Caitlin Clark says she can't wait to experience one of Indiana's biggest traditions. Jake McDaniel reports.
5: That's because Clark will be the grand marshal for the Indy 500 at the Indianapolis Motor Speedway on Sunday. She'll tell drivers to get to their cars before the race. IndyCar and IMS President Doug Bowles says fans have been so excited to see her be in race day traditions. Derek Jeter, Alex Rodriguez, and Blake Shelton were all Indy 500 Grand Marshals in the past. Jake McDaniel, 93 WIBC Mobile News.
2: And the country music group Dan and Shay will perform at Ruoff Music Center in Noblesville on September 11th. 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I'm John Herrick. 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Now the forecast from the American Standard Cooling Weather Center.
6: There's more dry weather in the forecast for Thursday. It will be breezy with mostly cloudy conditions and highs in the upper 60s. Rain expected to return to the region just in time for our Friday. I'm Fox 59 meteorologist Kendall Wilson for 93 WIBC.
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18: This is what happens when stupid people who happen to come from the loins of, like, rich leftists end up getting advanced via the participation trophy formula, and they end up taking elected office. I don't know why I get that intersectionality means that someone who, you know, maybe their background makes them somehow more important.

0: Welcome back to the program, ladies and gentlemen. Dana Loesch with you, and we're at the top of this first hour. We have a lot to discuss. Did you guys see this video of... I'm trying to figure out how to describe these women. One of them definitely wants to be into the 1950s. They look like cosplayers. They're literally call themselves Mangionistas. And they're bloodthirsty fans. This is all about the assassination culture of Luigi Mangione, who they got press passes by City Hall. And you guys remember the story of the Luigi Mangione. He's the guy who shot and killed that health CEO broad daylight in Midtown Manhattan, right? And people were trying to justify it because they are upset about healthcare. And so they had these, what do they call them, Mangionistas outside of City Hall, press credentials, and they were being insufferable. We're going to talk about them specifically after the soundbite, but I want you to listen to the performative bitchiness here in this video. Watch this.
1: I said what I said. I don't give a f-.
2: His children are better off without him. They need to learn to not be like their dad and enjoy the blood money, kids.
1: Was that, what was that? I didn't get that, what you said.
3: I'm standing on this as Brian Thompson. I don't give a flying about it. Millions of Americans.
2: I liked it.
3: Millions of Americans suffer every single day from the lack of access to medication and healthcare. We had an literal infant named Gisela who, because of how negligent her health insurance was, she died. An infant died.
0: So I mean, the stories that they're setting up, can you just show the picture of them when you get a chance? Let me know. Because, oh, okay, where to start with us? The lack of humanity is disgusting. So who are these people? They're not real reporters. These are activists. And apparently they got credentialed. They got credentialed per the New York Times. What in the world is up with this, like, Joker / Hamburglar looking chick? Sorry, but when you're in your 40s, girl, you gotta grow the heck up, right? You gotta grow up at some point. The New York Times says that they're having a review. Mamdani gave them press passes, and so now they're going to have to review the process, I guess. They knew what they were doing. They knew exactly what they were doing. Wow. The reason that this is a story is because she's wearing a press pass. That's the reason that it's a story. And one of the chick who is dressed like she's a cash register at Hot Topic, Lena Weisbrot, vertical stripes don't look good on someone of your build, dear, or horizontal stripes. Where to start? I'm trying to... So you, oh my gosh, where to even go with this? One of them, I was trying to look and see what their jobs were. Oh, well, the one chick who dresses like Hamburglar or the Hot Topic cash register, she runs a music visual production studio. Considering that she's poorly dressed as a bad knockoff Timu Rainbow Bright, really don't think so. I really don't think that anybody wants Timu Rainbow Bright wannabe cosplaying goth. Wants anything from their music visual production studio. Really don't think. And they've been unapologetic. Can you believe that they said this? That they can talk easily about other people's kids like this because God knows no man wants to jump on that landmine and have kids with any of these broads. How mean do you want me to be on a scale of 1 to 10? Just keep the picture up there. How mean do you want me to be? Chat, you get the say. Scale of 1 to 10. I mean, it's one of the reasons why you watch. Let's just be real. So they got press passes. That's the story. These three are activists. They're activists. And they're not reporters. That's why this is a big story. But the one on the right, the Timu wannabe goth Rainbow Bright, she's the one who runs a visual whatever studio. Again, horizontal stripes, not good for someone of your build. Okay. I get that you're into accessories, but it's also 80 degrees in Manhattan, so it doesn't make any sense. The girl in the middle, you are too chunky at the bottom to wear a hemline that short. Your thighs should not touch all the way down to basically your knees. At that point, it's not a thigh problem. It's an overall morbidity, obesity problem. And for the chick on the left, if you're going to cosplay with the 50s, then you need to go and be like a Peg Bundy wannabe. You need to go all the way and STFU. No one wants to hear you talk, you dumb broad. If you really want to like go all the way back to that decade, let's go all full on. You know what I'm saying?
4: I think you might have taken it to 12.
0: Oh, I haven't even started. You think that's 12? Oh, I have a lot more. It's, oh gosh, Kane, you know what I really want to say?
5: Oh no.
0: I want to say this is what. That's what I want to say. Yeah.
5: Technically, you can say it, but I...
0: No, I just said...
5: I'm glad you're
0: but
5: exercising.
0: Seriously, though, this is a part of assassination culture, and these are chicks who would talk so tough, but they would be the first to screech me too. You know that. They're like the wannabe tough girls, and I can't... when I see, like, the veneer of toughness, I immediately want to test it. I just can't help it. I mean, you got, you know, the 1950s girl, you got Extensions McGee, and you've got, you know, the goth wannabe Timu Rainbow Bright who wears all that makeup because her skin's really, really bad underneath. I'm just saying. So they look, the funny thing is that Mangione would not touch any one of them with a 50-foot pole, which is what he needs because he's a murderer. So they think that it's somehow justified. How much do you want to bet that these dumb broads all voted Democrat? How much? How much you want to bet that these broads voted Democrat?
5: All my savings.
0: All of your savings? Well, because you're right. They are Democrats.
5: Woo-hoo!
0: What happened? What happened in 2012 with health care? Guys, remember? What happened with health care in 2012? Guys, remember what happened? Oh, let's see. Actually, it was actually 2010 when it took place. 2012 was the election. So 2009 was when it was moved out of committee and it was being debated. Nancy Pelosi shepherded it to the floor. 2010 officially when it became law. That was Obamacare. What happened with Obamacare?
5: Did any Republicans vote for that?
0: Yeah, no. And by the way, the other thing with it is that, with Obamacare, Republicans had three other separate pieces of healthcare legislation. One of them actually was pushing the portability of health insurance. So you would not have to be tied to an employer to even have health insurance. It was going to restructure the industry to where it could be portable and you could take it with you and you could have the same insurance for however long you wanted. Not just, you wouldn't have to get a new insurance provider every time you switched employers. But Democrats wouldn't even let that out of committee. And I read it because that's all we could do. That's the only thing that everybody talked about that whole year. And there were a couple of things that I didn't like, but it was overall pretty solid. That didn't even get out of committee. No, I bring up that all of these chicks are Democrats because they all support that. And when Obamacare remade the industry, it made everything exorbitantly more expensive. Everything was a lie. This idea that you couldn't be denied coverage. Yeah, you absolutely can under Obamacare. You lost access to your providers. I lost access to my one of the pediatricians that dealt with allergists. It was a specialist with one of my kids because he had a severe allergy, and he required a whole bunch of stuff to deal with it. And I lost access to that specialist under Obamacare. My premiums tripled under Obamacare, but my coverage was worse. It actually covered less, and my premiums tripled. That is not a lie, because I pay that stuff. So this idea, they're so upset with it. You voted for it. You voted for it. This one broad was talking about, well, this baby got to know. Okay, you killed the baby because you voted for the crappy health insurance that she was forced to live under. The CEO of the healthcare company didn't do it. You all voted for that. He didn't do it. That's just his job. You all were the ones who demanded it. You didn't just demand it. You campaigned on it. Then you voted for it and you continued to defend it. And they defend it because these are bimbos who have no idea what they're talking about. They just saw a cute dude and they're like Manson's, you know, bimbos. That's what they are. They're wannabe Manson bimbos. I heard it said that the only difference between the Manson chicks and these chicks is that Manson's chicks didn't get a press pass. Hmm. And they were probably thinner. True story. But this is the assassination culture. People actually think this is okay. I found two competing things a couple of months ago. So they were saying that Gen Z, everybody in Gen Z is going back to church on one hand. On the other hand, also everybody in Gen, like most of Gen Z thinks violence is an acceptable form of dissent. How do you square that circle? It's pretty interesting. Yeah, they said, I don't really care. His sons are better off without him. Wow. I have a bunch of things I would say to them that I won't say on air because I'll be fined. But I find that D-class A, and they voted for this. They literally created the environment for the health industry, the health insurance industry that we're dealing with today, because they voted for it and they campaigned for it. So nobody to blame but themselves. Absolutely nobody to blame but themselves for this. But they were unapologetic. How do they get press passes? This is the kind of stuff. They just show up and get them.
5: It's not his authority. Yeah, the First Amendment. The First Amendment allows anybody to be press if they want to be press.
0: They had press passes and they were allowed in the courtroom.
5: Well, that's what I mean. That's the only.
0: That's the difference.
5: It was just an access to an area, not necessarily the pass to be press.
0: I mean, yeah. I mean, he's not even his authority. Yes, and you can be press, but also you can't just like walk into a private court proceeding unless you are press, and that's the access that they were given, which is insane to me. I mean, you got Ronald McDonald. You got chonky Ronald McDonald there walking up into the courthouse. I mean, good grief. Yes, I'm being mean about it. So I just find that sad. It's so depressing. I got more audio. Hold up, that I want to get to because we got some really good stuff here. So in addition to that, so they and the judge too saying, oh, it was an improper, warrantless search. Gosh, I hate technicalities that can just do stuff that just screws up stuff like this. It's incredibly unfortunate. I wanted to show this too. This is what I talked about earlier. This is cut 21. Bystanders, including young children, were cornered as teens broke out into a violent altercation at a Chipotle. That's how. What's his face? Al Sharpton says it. Navy Yard Chipotle. Listen. Oh my gosh, that was a high chair that guy swung at somebody else. And why are they? And they got face masks on, of course. Everybody's breaking out into a fight. Where's mom and dad at? You know what? If I saw any of my boys doing this, oh man, the police would need to call in police on me. If I saw my kids, there's no accountability. If my kids had acted like that in a public store, God would have to come down from heaven and be like, all right, lady, and pull me off, because no earthly man could. There would be no way. Did you see the people that were like hiding in the corner? This is what we're talking about. Where's the parenting going for this? Where's the parenting? Where are the parents at? Who thinks it's okay to do this kind of stuff? And it's not, it's in malls, it's everywhere. And then if something bad happens to one of the teens, the parents are the first people out there in front of a news camera. Oh, my baby was so sweet. He was just, where were you, mom and dad? Where were you? It's the same story every time. We got a lot more on the way, including we've got, so are we, hopefully we will play that comedic bit that she did, the joke that she did, Ariane Wexler.
5: Yeah.
0: Can we play that? The one about the dogs?
5: Okay.
0: It is one. I'm very particular about female comedians because I don't think many of them are funny. And it's not just, you know, I don't hate women. It's just, it's harder if you're a woman. You have to have a certain je ne sais quoi. I don't know what it is. And I think that our guest that's coming up has it. Her bit, I'm not going to give too much away, was one of the funniest things that I've heard in a very long time. And she's going to be on the show. We're going to talk with her. She's touring the country. We have a lot on the way as we move our partners that bring you the program. 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
24: And now, all of the news you would probably miss. It's time for Dana's Quick Five.
0: I can't believe I missed the SMOD headline. An asteroid discovered days ago is only narrowly missing Earth. This is really a bummer to me. Because, you know, I would love for a big giant rock to just hit this big giant rock and, you know, pinball it all up through the universe. So it's an asteroid the size of maybe a couple school buses. It already flew by Earth. It was narrow. What does that mean? It was about almost 60,000 miles. It's not that bad. But, yeah, it's about a quarter of the distance between the Earth and the Moon. Boo. Just family turns to APC-7 on their side after an urn purchased from Amazon arrived. Oh, with the ashes. Normally the ashes aren't included.
25: Oh, no.
0: But it is now.
25: Oh, no.
0: I don't know whose. But that apparently happened. They're trying to figure out, is this someone's parent or loved one? A grieving family, they ordered an urn literally on Amazon, and they got an urn with ashes in it. Ashes. How does that happen? How does it even happen? How do you get that? Does that all like, yeah, I don't know. How does, and do you think it was a person's ashes? Was that like a returned urn? I don't know. We've got Ariane Wexler next. 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
29: When Sue and I originally moved in, it's in the military, there were a lot of cornfields everywhere around here. 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
36: The thing is, pit bulls are like Muslims. By the way, the few people who aren't excited about this are the pit bull owners. And so. listen, they're not all violent. Most of them aren't. But somehow, almost every violent attack happens with them. They're like the Al-Qaeda sleeper cell of dogs. You'll see a pit for years. So happy, so sweet. And then they get a signal that we don't see, and they're activated, and your face is torn off. And then you have some liberal white woman defending it, saying that you shouldn't put it down, and that somehow it was your fault. They're like, well, all the ones that I grew up with were super peaceful. Great, we should put them in our dog parks, because it worked out so well in all the other dog parks, right? This is a breed that was just, they made it just recently. It's meant for illegal fighting. And we have to pretend that all those years of inbreeding and raising them from young age to fight, like that just goes away and suddenly they're westernized, I mean domesticated. You have to wonder if it's a practicing pit. And you know, this isn't a metaphor for anything.
0: Not for anything. I saw this joke, her routine, I guess like a week ago. And I laughed my head off because it was hysterical and it was cutting, but not obviously cutting, because she's like smiling and she's happy and, you know, and nice, and you're just dying laughing at it because it's just hysterically funny. She has great timing. I got a little bit of like a very, because Joan Rivers is my favorite comedian ever, Joan Rivers and Gilda Radner. And I was like, I'm feeling a little bit of a Joan Rivers vibe without the self-deprecation. And it's like, you know, it was really cool. Her name is Erin Wexler. She is a comedian, obviously. She's a commentator. But she also has like a million degrees from Wharton, and she traded for Goldman Sachs. And so she can do math, basically, which is, that already makes her better than like 90% of everybody else. All right. She joins us now via video. Erin, you are hysterical. And I sent that to everybody that I know. And I also saw that you, every now and then, you get some hecklers, and I'm coming to see you when you come to Dallas. And I'm like praying that there's like a heckler that you can just like take apart and discombobulate in the audience.
7: Oh, but it'll be great to have you in the audience. Thanks so much for having me on the show. And I appreciate your support for just sanity on the right in general these days. So I did just want to say that on the show, because I don't know how many people realize the knife fight that I think you and I are in together with some others on Twitter, but it's a very crazy time right now for right-wing politics. And I'm very thankful for your voice and your backbone in all of it.
0: Well, I'm thankful for yours and your sense of humor as well, because I mean, nothing that you said was wrong. I mean, in what you were saying in the routine that we just aired, I mean, nothing was incorrect. I have to ask you though, before we get started, how do you go from like, you're a floor trader and now you're like touring the country doing stand-up? How does that happen?
7: It's a pretty crazy journey. I did, as you mentioned, I started in finance. I worked in tech for a while, and I had so many friends encouraging me for years to just start posting online. I did, and it went viral pretty immediately. And then, I was told I'm not supposed to say this, but I'm very honest, so I will share with your audience that in September, I had a friend who's a stand-up comic, and he said, I'm putting you on stage. This is the date, September 15th. You're doing a set at the Stand in New York City. And that was my first set. And since then, it's just been like, just taken off like wildfire. And here I am touring the country. And for anyone who's in Dallas, June 12th and 13th, I will be headlining at Hyenas Comedy. And you can find tickets for that at erinwexler.com. But yeah, it's been a whirlwind. I would like to say I've been funny my whole life. You know,
0: yeah, I can tell. I mean, you know, I can tell that you have been. And that's why I'm like, you went to finance, because that seems like it's very serious and high stress. And so you would probably have to have like a sense of humor to get through that.
7: Yes, you definitely need it to survive. I mean, I think in general, like, Jews are very funny. If you couldn't tell from my last name, Wexler, or from all the haters I get on Twitter for just the fact that I exist as a Jew.
0: But you control space lasers, I'm told.
7: Yeah, yeah. And I'm sorry, the weather hasn't been great recently. That's on me.
0: It's raining on Memorial Day. Can you change that?
7: I'll talk to my people and I'll see what I can do for you. But I think Jews are funny, and we do, and that is just how we've survived. And I just think I happen to be a Jew who decided to be funny in public. But I think a lot of people are very funny.
0: No, it is. And we're talking with Erin Wexler, and you can find her at Erin Wexler on X, Instagram, all of that good stuff. I know you said you just started, but you're headlining, and you're playing to pack rooms, which is, I mean, that's a very fast track, but you're very funny, but it's also very relatable, and you're not afraid to go after literally anything. Like, you have been on social media slapping people right and left, and you mentioned this weird thing that's happening in politics with the right. And I keep having to just, you know, check around every day. Like, did I fall down some stairs and hit my head? Is everybody aliens? I don't know when all of a sudden this shift happened, but it happened. And of course, we've been talking about the woke Reich and all of this other stuff. How do you deal with that? Because so much of this is aimed, I mean, literally at you.
7: Mm-hmm. Yes, a lot of it is aimed at me. I get it from the left and the right now. But the way I deal with that is laughter. I don't think it's a coincidence that I started doing stand-up coinciding with this massive change on the right. Mm-hmm. It was actually something where I debated doing it because it was a few days after Charlie had been killed. And I thought, is it a good week to do something like that? And I thought, you know what? Yeah, like that. I'm gonna stand on stage and say things that make especially liberals in New York very uncomfortable. And that is in the spirit of Charlie. And so I'm still gonna do the show. But I, you know, again, laughter is the only way to deal with this kind of insanity. And one of my favorite things when I'm telling jokes is to see liberals when they put their hands up in the air and they close their eyes, and it's kind of, this is a position of admitting, yeah, you got me. It's kind of a, you know, you got me. That is true. And what I love about humor and stand-up comedy specifically is that you get someone laughing before they could even realize they're supposed to be offended or they're supposed to disagree with you. It's very disarming. And it's a much nicer way to get people to listen. And people remember more when they laugh. They're more open to it. There's still people. People are pretty guarded. I still see people get very stiff about certain topics, even people on the right. But the best way to deal with everything and with insanity is just to laugh at it.
0: Yeah. And that's great. It is incredibly disarming. And maybe it makes them listen to something that they maybe would have had a wall built up to, you know, they wouldn't want to listen before and they would refuse. But when you disarm them, when you're funny and you're humorous and they relax a little bit, then they start paying attention. Did you ever get nervous when you started because you knew there's probably going to be a progressive in the audience? There's probably, what are they going to do? Like, what is your thought process? Like, how do you deal with that?
7: I get nervous about all kinds of things, and I have to throw all those nerves out the door when I go on stage. Even though I did start stand-up pretty recently, and I feel like my agent's going to be really mad at me for saying
0: it doesn't
7: on air,
0: honestly
7: on air
0: seem
7: that
0: like
7: it was so
0: recent. I mean, you seem like so seasoned at this.
7: Well, you know, I have the benefit of, I was doing videos online for about 2 years before I started doing this. And, you know, they were funny videos. They were meant to be satirical, cultural commentary, political commentary. So I was always funny, but it was like I was in the gym working on one part of the body and not the other. It's a different type of storytelling. And I'm really lucky. I just spent the weekend in Sarasota opening for the great Rob Schneider.
0: Wow.
7: And have amazing champions like that who are giving me opportunities to open for them and, you know, really, really play around with comedy and stand up. But I've just decided that public pursuit is honorable and it's okay and it's good. If I fall flat on my face, that's okay. Then maybe other people will see it's good to go out and try things and do something that's scary. So I hope to mostly make people laugh. I want them to enjoy my sets, but it's also okay if sometimes I don't get the laugh, but I don't worry about the hecklers. That you worry about the silence. You worry about just no reaction at all. But a heckler, as you mentioned, I've had them and I really welcome them. You don't want someone ruining the show. That's not fun for anybody. But I really like the engagement. I like the discussion. I like to understand what's going on. And usually they don't even realize why they're upset. They just know they're supposed to feel offended. And that's the most fun.
0: That's a good way to put it. They're supposed to feel offended. We're talking with Erin Wexler. Erin is a comedian, commentator, background in finance. She's touring the country. You can go to her website and find out where she is. You've also spoken out about some of the folks that, you know, I guess podcasts to stand that are members of the woke right. That's why I'm like excited to find voices like yours, because it sort of feels like I don't know how to describe it, the circle shrank that, you know, you all of a sudden, people that you thought were maybe like tent poles in the coalition, now you're like, you're not even in the tent anymore. Where are you at? You're like way outside of the tent saying some crazy stuff. You know, and we've talked about Tucker Carlson and the Fuentes stuff. You've talked about it. Why do you think that is happening? Because do you think that these people were ever really like-minded, or was it just situational?
7: You know, I don't like trying to figure out people's intentions because we'll never really know. And I think for some of them, they don't even know. They don't even understand why they're doing it. But overall, I think the right is a really cheap date. I think it doesn't take much to flatter us. It's like pretty pathetic. You need a lot more money and a lot more incentive to get someone on the left to do something else. But we have like get a couple million followers, like a free flight to Qatar. And, you know, people will just not say anything. But to me, Dana, the most interesting thing right now on the right is I want people to notice the fence sitters. So what's less, you know, you have the people like, you know, they're bought in different ways. I don't even like the argument that Tucker is bought by Qatar, because I don't think it has to be Qatar. I don't think Megan's bought by Qatar. I think Megan Kelly wants attention and clicks. And so she's doing what she sees as popular while pretending to have righteous indignation. But the people who are saying nothing right now, who let Megan defend Candace Owens, who drags a widow across the internet. You know, the people who say nothing, you know that it means that they believe it's wrong. They don't agree with it, because if they did, they would just come out and endorse it to get the clicks and get that engagement. But they're saying nothing because they're cowards. Mm-hmm. And that to me is worse than taking the wrong stand, because it means you know what's right and you're still saying nothing. So when you ask me if I get nervous when I go on stage, all these things, what do I care? I know what I'm standing for. I want to make people laugh. I want to make them think. And that's really all that matters.
0: Amen to that. Amen to that. I love it. Her June 18th date in Tampa. If you guys were wanting to see Erin in Tampa, it's already sold out. You already missed it. You're probably going to miss out if you don't get your tickets in Dallas either, because I think your dates or your tickets are going pretty quick. So people
7: need to go. I just posted Dallas. We just added Dallas. It's June 12th and 13th. Tampa sold out in just a couple days. And we're doing, if anyone here is listening from Tampa, I hear you. I get so many messages from people in Tampa. I'm doing what I can to get dates later in the year. It's a tough schedule, but I'm working on it. And I'll also be in San Diego in July.
0: Yeah, and San Diego, with everything that just happened there, goodness. Yeah. Erin Wexler, who is on Instagram, X, YouTube, go and find her videos. She is hysterical. It's like a breath of fresh air. She is genuinely, like, I don't have to lie and say she's funny. She really is hysterical and just really smart humor. And it's all 100% correct, too. That's the thing. No one can say that you're lying or that it's not true, because everybody thinks it. Everybody thinks it. But as you say, you're the one saying it. So I so appreciate what you do. And thanks for coming on. We'd love to have you back. I'm going to see you when you're in June, when you're in Dallas in June. It's good to have you.
7: Thank you so much. Can't wait to see you in Dallas.
0: Of course. Thank you. That's Erin Wexler, everybody. Go and find her on Instagram, because I wish I could play all of her videos because they're so funny. That was actually one of the first ones that I saw of her, and it's just hysterical. You got to go find the ones where she shuts down her hecklers too, in such a nice way. But they're like gutted, and then they don't even realize it until she's moved on to the next thing. We have a lot more on the way. We've got Today in Stupidity coming up. We're capitalists, though. We got a hat tip to the people who make the show possible. And honestly, this is a group. It's more than just that. It's a group that is out there saving lives, like legitimately saving lives. If you have not considered donating to Preborn, I want you to reconsider doing that, because last year, this is not an exaggeration, they saved over 80,000 babies last year. And they did it by introducing women who are being, you know, pelted with all of this garbage from society, told that if they're experiencing an unplanned pregnancy, they're not strong enough to raise a child. Go ahead and just have an abortion. Go ahead and take the morning after, but whatever. And they meet with these women. They introduce them to their babies through an ultrasound. And there have been three separate studies in the past 7 years, seven years, that have shown that women who hear their baby's heartbeat, if they're considering abortion, that baby's chance at life doubles. That's a fact. And these ultrasounds are just $28. $28. So if you feel called to help, if your company feels called to help, $28 is one ultrasound. $2,800 is 100 ultrasounds. 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
1: I want to know why TMZ hates Spencer Pratt so bad. Did you guys see this story? I saw this. I think this was like last night that I saw this. Let me make sure I have it correct. Yeah, he was at, I don't know what restaurant this was. One of my friends said TMZ's acting like Spencer Pratt and his wife are at French Laundry. So they were dining out, and they said, amid alleged threats, he went to go have dinner with his wife. And it was breakfast at this like outdoor spot. My friend noted he's even bussing his own table here. What are you talking about? And they keep going at him and acting like, I don't know what he, everybody hates TMZ. I don't know what this point, what they're like, oh, he's dining out amid alleged death threats. Why don't they have a kitchen they can cook in? Oh, it burned down. It burned down to the ground. That's why. But TMZ is like, exclusive, Spencer Pratt and his wife are dining out amid alleged death threats. Seriously?
2: I wonder what they had to say when Karen Bass was out of the country while things were burning. Like, I you know what I mean?
1: Let's like, look.
2: It's kind of a double standard from TMZ, who's far, far from their 30-mile zone, by the way.
1: Oh, they don't have anything.
2: That's weird.
1: Oh, so weird.
2: Huh.
1: Oh, TMZ only had like one little thing, and it was like so lame that the Daily Caller made fun of them for it. Funny that. Okay, today in Stupidity King.
2: All right, Juan, cut 17. Let's just play this because I just had no words. Listen.
3: What about this passage from Mike Johnson declaring that our rights do not derive from government? They it's come true. From you, our creator. And Heavenly Father, is this him putting God over the Declaration of Independence?
2: Oh, for crying out loud.
3: McKay?
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2: Okay,
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2: mean, it's not wholly uncommon. 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
13: President Trump's pick wins. I'm Ted Lindner, Fox News. Ed Gallrein wins the Republican nomination for U.S. House in Kentucky's 4th Congressional District, beating incumbent Thomas Massie. He told Fox's Sean Hannity, Massie didn't fully represent the people of Kentucky.
14: Here in this district, President Trump won by nearly 85%. He stood against us, but he liked to just single out President Trump. All that to say, it's a new day, these people deserve better, and I'm going to give it to them.
13: James Comer wins the Republican nomination for U.S. House in Kentucky's 1st Congressional District. Melissa Strange won the Democrat nomination for U.S. House in Kentucky's 4th Congressional District. One of the most crowded Republican Senate primaries in the country, President Trump's thumb on the scale proved the difference maker. Representative Andy Barr came out on top of an 11-person fight in Kentucky, teeing him up for a showdown in November to replace retiring Senator Mitch McConnell. Though it's a race overshadowed by another contest where Trump is the driving factor in the state, it's still significant given that Barr and his Democrat opponent will be at the forefront of change in the political status quo of the bluegrass state. Investigators trying to determine the motive after a shooting at an Islamic center shook San Diego Monday. Fox's Matt Finn in San Diego with more.
15: A growing memorial today at San Diego's largest mosque as investigators try to determine exactly why two teenagers who police say were radicalized online shot and killed three people in an ambush that's being investigated as a hate crime. New police scanner audio reveals the moment

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4: She's playing the part to give those cars a start. I'm John Herrick. Here's what's trending this hour. Indiana Fever guard Caitlin Clark says she cannot wait to experience one of the state's big traditions. Jake McDaniel reports.
5: That's because Clark will be the grand marshal for the Indy 500 at the Indianapolis Motor Speedway on Sunday. She'll tell drivers to get to their cars before the race. IndyCar and IMS president Doug Bowles says fans have been so excited to see her be in race day traditions. Derek Jeter, Alex Rodriguez, and Blake Shelton were all Indy 500 grand marshals in the past. Jake McDaniel, 93 WIBC Mobile News.
4: Her Fever are also at home to battle the Portland Fire Wednesday night at 7 o'clock on 93.5 and 107.5 The Fan. Both teams are 2-2. Indianapolis-based Eclipse Staffing and Security is the sole security provider for the Speedway. Eclipse Staffing and Security CEO and founder Michelle Coy Davis says the Indy 500 on Sunday will be busy but rewarding.
6: So management on our side it's a lot of phone calls that we make, confirmations, and it's making sure that our staff is prepared of what to bring on that day.
4: On race day, she has more than 30 managers on site, supported by roughly 350 additional employees. And Carmel is the best place to live in America, according to U.S. News and World Report. They released their annual rankings Tuesday morning. Fishers came in second, Noblesville 18th, and Greenwood was 26th. I'm John Herrick, on the level, on the go, and on WIBC.com. Now the forecast from the American Standard Cooling Weather Center.
7: There's more dry weather in the forecast for Thursday. It will be breezy with mostly cloudy conditions and highs in the upper 60s. Rain expected to return to the region just in time for our Friday. I'm Fox 59 meteorologist Kendall Wilson for 93 WIBC.
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America and the gateway to the West. Good morning, good evening, wherever you may be, across the nation, around the world. I'm George Norrie. This is Coast to Coast AM. Later tonight, Psychic Bloodlines. Here's what's happening. President Donald Trump said he delayed strikes on Iran planned for today following progress on a possible deal.

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0: I'm at Decatur Township Station 73 in Canby, Indiana. I'm a firefighter engineer. I drive all emergency equipment to the scenes. So my father-in-law, his health was declining. We needed to move him to put in assisted living, and we needed to get the home out of his name. It definitely affects your job, thinking about things at home, trying to get things settled. I would catch myself here at the firehouse thinking about, I need to hurry up and get this done with the home. I need to close on it. I really didn't want to hassle with putting it on the market, listing it. I just Googled and found Simple Quarters, and I reached out to Megan, and the process could not have been smoother. 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We did a walkthrough of the house. It just took an hour to do the walkthrough of the property. Megan was straightforward from start to the finish. She told me what they could offer. There was no pressure involved whatsoever. The pricing I got for the house was very fair. I would recommend Simple Quarters. The process was very, very simple.
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9: Trump candidates are rolling. I'm Chris DeMeo, Fox News. The results of a key primary race in Kentucky showcase President Trump's continued influence over Republican voters. Fox's Kristen Goodwin has more.
10: Ed Gelrein telling supporters.
11: Standing in front of you here tonight as the Republican nominee for Kentucky Congressional District 4.
10: The President Trump-backed Navy SEAL veteran winning the district's GOP primary, defeating incumbent Representative Thomas Massie.
12: I got 7 months left in Congress.
10: Massie, who has served in Congress since 2012, reacting to the loss, telling supporters they ran a race they can be proud of. Kristen Goodwin, Fox News.
9: President Trump announcing on social media Tuesday that he's endorsing Texas Attorney General Ken Paxton in a bid to oust Texas Senator John Cornyn in the runoff of the GOP Senate primary next week.
13: I think he's the most significant endorsement in at least my lifetime. If you get his endorsement, it's better than it's the gold standard.
9: That's Ken Paxton on Fox's The Will Cain Show. Police revealing new details about the two teenagers who killed three at a San Diego mosque. Fox's Christina Coleman has more.
14: Police identify the teenage gunmen as 17-year-old Kane Clark and an 18-year-old accomplice. They believe they were radicalized online before carrying out the shooting at the Islamic Center of San Diego. Authorities say the teenage suspects drove off after the shooting and then turned the guns on themselves. Their bodies were found in a BMW nearby. Officers also say they found hateful writings in that vehicle. Police say the guns used were registered to one of the suspect's parents, and authorities also say they have not ruled out the possibility of charging those parents.
9: San Diego's mayor announcing increased police protection for houses of worship in the wake of the shooting. America's listening to Fox News.
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1: Mike Ryan at the National Weather Service in Indianapolis says this inclement weather won't go away anytime soon.
2: Friday, I think, is going to be a pretty wet day across central Indiana. We'll see that front return north during the day. Likely to see numerous to widespread showers, embedded thunderstorms.
1: He says there's also a chance for rain during Sunday's Indianapolis 500, but it's too early to know all of the specifics. Indiana Fever guard Caitlin Clark will be going to the Indianapolis Motor Speedway Sunday. That is where she will serve as the Grand Marshal for the Indy 500. IMS announcing on Tuesday that Clark will give the traditional command, telling drivers to start their engines during pre-race ceremonies. She was the number one pick in the 2024 WNBA draft and went on to be the Rookie of the Year. She's also a brand ambassador for Gainbridge, which is the presenting partner of the Indy 500. Indianapolis-based Eclipse Staffing and Security serves as the sole security provider for the Speedway. Renuka Bajpai reports on what they've been up to lately.
3: Eclipse introduced advanced screening technology at IMS that improved safety and sped up entry, significantly reducing long gate lines while maintaining strict security. Founder and CEO Michelle Coy Davis:
4: it really helps really mitigate any issues at the gates and just really making sure that its experience is also on a high level as well.
3: Renuka Bajpai, 93 WIBC Mobile News.
1: 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Now the forecast from the American Standard Cooling Weather Center.
5: There's more dry weather in the forecast for Thursday. It will be breezy with mostly cloudy conditions and highs in the upper 60s. Rain expected to return to the region just in time for our Friday. I'm Fox 59 meteorologist Kendall Wilson for 93 WIBC.
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7: Primaries held Tuesday night. I'm Ted Lindner, Fox News. Ed Gallrein wins the Republican nomination for U.S. House in Kentucky's 4th Congressional District, beating incumbent Thomas Massey. Gallrein said that Massey didn't fully represent the people of Kentucky.
8: Here in this district, President Trump won by nearly 85%. He stood against us, but he liked to just single out President Trump. All that to say, it's a new day. These people deserve better, and I'm going to give it to them.
7: James Comer won the Republican nomination for U.S. House of Kentucky's 1st Congressional District. Melissa Strange won the Democrat nomination for U.S. House of Kentucky's 4th Congressional District. Representative Andy Barr came out on top of an 11-person fight in Kentucky, teeing him up for a showdown in November to replace a retiring Senator Mitch McConnell. Burt Jones and Rick Jackson have advanced to a runoff in Georgia's Republican primary for governor. The runoff happens June 16th, and two-term Representative Mike Collins advanced the Republican runoff in Georgia's U.S. Senate race. Georgia Republicans are seeking a challenger to Democrat Senator John Ossoff. Among Collins' rivals, Representative Buddy Carter, who's highlighted his conservative record in Congress, while former college football coach Derek Dooley has presented himself as a political outsider. And investigators are trying to determine the motive following a shooting at an Islamic center in San Diego Monday.
9: A growing memorial today at San Diego's largest mosque as investigators try to determine exactly why two teenagers who police say were radicalized online shot and killed three people in an ambush that's being investigated as a hate crime. New police scanner audio reveals the moments the shooting unfolded at the mosque.
10: Two white males, white mask. One with an automatic weapon, one with a shotgun.
9: When officers arrived, they found three men dead, all being hailed as heroes. Police say security guard Amin Abdullah engaged the two suspects in a gun battle, while mosque founder Mansour Kaziha and Nadir Awad, the husband of one of the center's teachers, helped distract them.
7: Fox's Matt Finn. 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
1: Indiana Fever Guard Caitlin Clark says she can't wait to experience one of Indiana's biggest traditions. Jake McDaniel reports.
2: That's because Clark will be the Grand Marshal for the Indy 500 at the Indianapolis Motor Speedway on Sunday. She'll tell drivers to get to their cars before the race. IndyCar and IMS President Doug Bowles says fans have been so excited to see her be in race day traditions. Derek Jeter, Alex Rodriguez, and Blake Shelton were all Indy 500 Grand Marshals in the past. Jake McDaniel, 93. WIBC Mobile News.
1: 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I'm John Herrick. 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Now the forecast from the American Standard Cooling Weather Center.
3: There's more dry weather in the forecast for Thursday. It will be breezy with mostly cloudy conditions and highs in the upper 60s. Rain expected to return to the region just in time for our Friday. I'm Fox 59 meteorologist Kendall Wilson for 93 WIBC.
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1: Psychic bloodlines, what are they? Suzanne Wilson joins us in a moment to talk about them. We'll do readings in our second hour of the program tonight with her on Coast to Coast AM. Are you looking for a good night's sleep? Well, you should be, and you can find it with Ghostbed, because Ghostbed

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7: 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Don't miss a beat of the action from the Hensley Legal Command Center. It happens. Hire Hensley.
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0: When Sue and I originally moved in, I was in the military. There were a lot of cornfields everywhere around here. And our daughter was 2 at that time. A lot of good memories with her growing up in the house, then going to Ball State, being a cheerleader there.
1: We have lived here for 35 years. We're recently retired, and our future is our family that lives in Rhode Island. 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We can't do that when we're 14 hours away. 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We were on our timeline. We wanted an experience that wasn't going to be intrusive, and I wanted something that was fast.
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8: Trump candidates are rolling. I'm Chris DeMeo, Fox News. The results of a key primary race in Kentucky showcase President Trump's continued influence over Republican voters. Fox's Kristen Goodwin has more.
9: Edgell Ryan telling supporters.
10: Standing in front of you here tonight as the Republican nominee for Kentucky Congressional District 4.
9: The President Trump backed Navy SEAL veteran winning the district's GOP primary, defeating incumbent Representative Thomas Massie.
11: I got 7 months left in Congress.
9: Massie, who has served in Congress since 2012, reacting to the loss, telling supporters they ran a race they can be proud of. Kristen Goodwin, Fox News.
8: President Trump announcing on social media yesterday that he's endorsing Texas Attorney General Ken Paxton in a bid to oust Texas Senator John Cornyn in the runoff of the Texas GOP Senate primary next week.
12: I think he's the most significant endorsement in at least my lifetime. If you get his endorsement, it's better than it's the gold standard.
8: That's Ken Paxton on Fox's The Will Cain Show. A police revealing new details about the 2 teenagers who killed 3 at a San Diego mosque. Fox's Christina Coleman has more.
13: Police identify the teenage gunmen as 17-year-old Kane Clark and an 18-year-old accomplice. They believe they were radicalized online before carrying out the shooting at the Islamic Center of San Diego. Authorities say the teenage suspects drove off after the shooting and then turned the guns on themselves. Their bodies were found in a BMW nearby. Officers also say they found hateful writings in that vehicle. Police say the guns used were registered to one of the suspects' parents, and authorities also say they have not ruled out the possibility of charging those parents.
8: San Diego's mayor announced increased police protection for houses of worship in the wake of the shooting. 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
7: She's playing the part to give those cars a start. I'm John Herrick. Here's what's trending this hour. Indiana Fever guard Caitlin Clark says she cannot wait to experience one of the state's big traditions. Jake McDaniel reports.

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1: 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They released their annual rankings Tuesday morning. Fishers came in second, Noblesville 18th, and Greenwood was 26th. I'm John Herrick, on the level, on the go, and on WIBC.com. Now the forecast from the American Standard Cooling Weather Center.
2: There's more dry weather in the forecast for Thursday. It will be breezy with mostly cloudy conditions and highs in the upper 60s. Rain expected to return to the region just in time for our Friday. I'm Fox 59 meteorologist Kendall Wilson for 93 WIBC.
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9: Afternoon, so keep that in mind. We're at 64, at least it's mild out there to begin our morning. And so far for the month of May, the 20th day now into the month of May, still running below average after having three 80-degree days here the past few days, still running about 2.5 degrees below average. In the terms of rainfall, we're now 2.5 inches above average. We've had nearly 5.5 inches of rainfall for the month of May, and adding to it later on this afternoon. As you'll notice, again, the latest outside on our Live Guardian radar, we're tracking light rain here in downtown, and the steadiest of the rain continues off towards the south and to the southeast. So not all day rain, but fairly cloudy and still damp, and we'll still have a passing or a lingering shower chance throughout this afternoon. Now, we've already hit the high for the day. We're at 64, though. It is a mild start out there, but we're just going to kind of hold in the low 60s most of the afternoon, as we'll have that lingering shower chance under a heavy cloud cover. Things do improve for tomorrow. We'll break down your Thursday. We'll also look ahead to the holiday weekend and that big race day on Sunday coming up in a few minutes.
10: Thank you, Jim. Alexander Rossi made his first public appearance last night since his horrific crash during Monday's practice. He attended a live taping of his and former IndyCar driver James Hinchcliffe's podcast. The driver had his leg wrapped and elevated, as well as his hand bandaged, after undergoing outpatient procedures at a local hospital. But he did seem in high spirits. As he tells us, the cast will come off later on today.
11: Head, shoulder, neck issues, and the only thing that we're dealing with is a very small bone on the inside of my ankle, which this very large club foot will come off tomorrow.
10: One of the other drivers involved in that crash, Pato O'Ward, came away unscathed and greeted a huge line of fans at the Kroger and Speedway. They wrapped around the building hoping to get an autograph and picture. And with the greatest spectacle in racing now just days away, security for the event is top of mind. Happening this morning, IMPD will be discussing safety plans for the 500 weekend. Fox 59's Kit Hanley now live on the track with the safety measures fans can expect to see this year. Good morning, Kit.
12: Hey, Scott, good morning. That's right. With more than 300,000 fans expected to make their way into IMS this Sunday, officials are urging everyone to plan ahead. That means know your gate. This right here is gate one. Know there's going to be screenings and, of course, arrive early if you can. Security is getting an extra boost this year, including the addition of a drone dog named Spot, designed to help sniff out any potential threats around the track. Though there has been some pushback online about the track's newest pet. Fans will also see the return of Eclipse staffing and security handling screenings at entry points as gates open as early as 6 a.m. at the racing capital of the world.
13: We're there to mitigate any issues that are happening at the gates and making sure that we screen the thousands of people, but it's a pretty quick process now. And we also have roam teams there that are looking for any type of issues that may be arising within the crowd and working really closely with law enforcement.
12: Following the checkered flag, traffic control will look familiar to returning race fans. Only pedestrian traffic will be allowed to exit initially, while vehicles are held until the roadways begin to clear. Once cars are released, drivers will be directed along very specific exit routes depending on their parking location. And while no one wants to talk about rain on race weekend, there is a weather safety protocol in place. If lightning moves within

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1: Ladders of, you know, the other series, you know, that build yourself up into, you know, full-time IndyCar team. Very proud dad, of course. You know, mom is too.
2: Like many families, there's always a bit of friendly competition at play. Both, of course, hoping to help their drivers come out on top this Sunday. All right, a documentary on an Indy 500 winner and racing legend premiered in Indianapolis last night. It is called Bobby Rahal, True American Racer. It was at the Tobias Theater at Newfield. We caught up with Rahal, who says he's thrilled to see his life story on the big screen.
3: Yeah, as I've told people there, and sometimes it feels like it just happened yesterday, and other times it feels like it was a long time ago. But it's great to be here tonight. I'm very flattered. So appreciative of the, you know, all the effort that went into the documentary.
2: The premiere marks 40 years since Rahal's iconic 1986 victory of the Indianapolis 500. You can watch episode 1 of the documentary on the Fox One app. And the picks are finally in. Drivers in this year's race officially selecting their milk of choice for celebrations in Victory Circle. 25 drivers chose whole milk. 7 went with 2%, and just one, Romain Grosjean, was the only one to pick skim milk. On Sunday, 2 Indiana dairy farmers will present the desired ice-cold bottle to the winning driver, team owner, and also chief mechanic. And just a reminder, race day starts with Fox 59 at the 500, bright and early at 5 a.m. Fox's pre-race coverage starts at 10, and the green flag flies at 12:45. Then you can catch a replay of the race if you'd like at 7 p.m., We're also getting you ready for the race on our streaming app, Fox 59 Now. You can join us every weekday at 12:30, then at 7:30 for exclusive Indy 500 content. Today's episode is with Fox 59's Bob Donaldson, who is covering IMS operations. Always interesting to see the behind the scenes with that. You can download Fox 59 Now on your Roku, Fire, Samsung, or Apple TV. In a Fox 59 Crime Tracker alert, we are hearing from one of the survivors of the triple shooting that left a Muncie woman dead. 21-year-old Rylan Davis, now facing multiple charges including murder, attempted murder, and kidnapping. Flowers still covering the steps where 23-year-old Cheyenne Raines tried to escape on Mother's Day, but didn't get very far. Michael Hennessy and his co-worker Jeremy McKee were both shot after jumping in to try to help Raines, who they didn't know, but it also cost their lives too. Hennessy spent several days in the hospital. His co-worker has not yet left. He tells us he has mixed feelings about the charges now filed against the suspect, 21-year-old Rylan Davis.
4: They dropped one of the charges of attempted murder that was tied with me, because I got out of the hospital so fast and I am up moving around. That's got nothing to do with what he was planning. Like I said, I'm a little upset about the way they played with the charges, but when it's all said and done and he gets convicted, yeah, I'll be happy.
2: Now, despite his life-altering new reality, Hennessy still encouraging others to say something if they see something. The Delaware County prosecutor says he is prohibited from commenting on charging decisions other than to say if evidence warrants it, they can always be amended.
5: So there's no true property tax relief. And this is the first year that we've actually seen the value of our home go down.
2: Coming up next, why lawmakers say the state needs to update how it assesses your property. And reclaiming Luger Plaza, how the city of Indianapolis is working to deal with violent disruptions and drug overdoses to bring the park back to its former glory. Let's check traffic right now. Here's Amber.
6: All right. Thank you so much, Scott. Yes, we are still following a jackknife semi that is impacting westbound lanes of I-70. Now we're beginning to see some slower moving traffic in the westbound direction, but this is still a very active scene. Eastbound traffic still moving well on I-70, but we still have the jackknife semi that is stuck on the median, and it looks like there is a crane on the scene. The left 2 lanes are blocked, and this is going to take some time.

0: clear up, so we will keep an eye on the conditions for you. Just be prepared for slow-moving traffic getting around westbound I-70 in the Shadeland Avenue area. Not following any other crashes at this time around 465. We'll keep an eye on the road conditions for you throughout the morning.
1: 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You know, in Indy, Memorial Day means two things. 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
0: News as more Hoosiers struggle to pay their property taxes. Some lawmakers say the state needs to update how it assesses your property. In the coming weeks, a legislative panel is set to meet to discuss alternatives to Indiana's assessment process. Economist Michael Hicks with Ball State says many of the models assessors use in Indiana are basic, and they can show wildly different results even for similar properties. He also says that he does not anticipate any plan to meaningfully reform how Indiana assesses property to be ready to go before next year.
12: Almost zero chance, percent chance. I mean, to do this, to consider the full range of possibilities so that they could start an assessment last year, they needed to start this about 2 years ago.
0: An official calendar has yet to be released, though the committee will submit a final report to legislative leadership by November.
13: Stepping into your blue zone now. The Colts are in kind of the lull of their offseason, but that does not mean they're just sitting around. The team is spreading some love to animals in need in the city. Several players stopped by Indy Humane on Indy's north side yesterday. They helped out the staff with some of their daily duties, like walking and playing with the animals. It's part of an effort to keep the furries' friends healthy and ready for adoption.
14: Oh, it's great to be back, and I think, you know, finding a way to give back to the community. You get to see so much more of it, see what you're playing for, see who supports you on Sundays, and give back some support to them. So I think it really means a lot to myself, not only, but the guys on the team.
13: Indy Humane is open from noon to 7, Tuesdays through Fridays. It is also open from noon to 6 on weekends.
0: The city's newest revamped park in the heart of downtown is looking to welcome visitors as the 500 approaches. For the last several years, Luger Plaza, well, it hasn't always been what you might call an inviting place. IMPD was called out time and time again to deal with disruptions, drug overdoses. But now Luger Plaza is a newly designated city park, and there's increased police presence there. City officials are working on ideas to make it a welcoming place, including trying to focus on midweek lunch hours. They're calling it Spring into Luger.
15: We'll have food trucks out here on Tuesdays. We'll have live music and games out here on Wednesdays to really complement the original farmers markets that will be happening at the same time on Monument Circle. And then on Thursdays, we'll have a live performer out here from 12 to 1.
0: Combined with the return of the farmers market, as you just heard Taylor say, Spark on the Circle at Monument Circle as well. Sponsors say they are taking advantage of the return of downtown office employees. Spring into Luger will continue at least through the end of the month and possibly longer. All right, let's head over to Jim now, get a check of our forecast. A lot of rain in the forecast this week.
16: Yeah, well, definitely rain chances out there right now, Sierra. It's going to ease a little bit throughout the afternoon, but a damp day, fairly cloudy as well, and still a lingering shower chance throughout the afternoon, really for central and southern Indiana. We're going to gradually, slowly dry out throughout the afternoon into the evening. 64 and cloudy, back to dry at least technically at the airport right now. A northwest wind at 5 to 10 miles an hour. Dew points are still in that 60-degree range, so it is kind of muggy out there to begin our morning. 61 in Lafayette, 67 in Bloomington. Overall, temperature is not bad to begin our morning. Kind of a mild start, but we're just not going to move much throughout the day, meaning we're not going to warm up a whole bunch this afternoon with a north wind and that cold front now off towards the south and southeast. Now, as I mentioned, there are a few pockets of light rain down through Johnson County, southern Marion County, Morgan County. Steadiest is off towards the east and to the southeast. And the bulk of the heavier rain for today is going to stay downstate. But just know, even heading into the afternoon, we're going to pull a little bit of shower activity back into central Indiana throughout the early afternoon. Then begin to dry out altogether by early evening. There is the front now pressing on through. It's going to be a cloudy day after hitting 85 degrees yesterday. Today's highs into the mid-60s, so about 20 degrees cooler. As I mentioned, by the time we head into lunchtime, there is still a shower chance around getting pulled back in, and then you can see the drier air begins to work in this afternoon. And by the time we head into the evening, the skies may actually brighten a little bit, but notice afternoon readings basically in the 60s and 50s in a few locations from the city and points off towards the north. And as we look to later on tonight, we'll keep it mainly dry this evening, fairly cloudy in the overnight, but cooling back down early tomorrow morning. Tomorrow will be a dry day on Thursday and turning brighter. Winds start to pick up from the northeast. Another cool afternoon, relatively cool, compared to the 80s that we had on Sunday, Monday, and Tuesday. Today's high 60s, tomorrow's high 60s as well. Now, carb day, rain chances start to sneak in by the afternoon into the evening. The steadiest of the rain, it looks like, on Friday will be late afternoon, early evening, and then lingering rain chances on Saturday, taking us into Sunday as well. We still have that shower chance for race day on Sunday. Here's a look at about 5:30 Sunday morning. There's a front nearby. Now, we're going to warm things up throughout Sunday afternoon. I think we get up to near 80 degrees. We're going to have higher dew points as well. With that front coming in race day by the afternoon into the early evening, we could see at least a shower or at least a couple thunderstorms in the mix now on Sunday. So just a heads up, again, that storm chance around on Sunday. Highs for the weekend, though, will be getting at or slightly above average into the upper 70s and lower 80s. Scott?
13: Thank you very much, Jim. Do appreciate it. Financial pressures are forcing an Indiana college to announce major cuts, but not a closure, at least not for now. Gary Dick has all the details in today's Daily Download.
17: Rumors that Oakland City University in Gibson County would be closing have been swirling for days. On Tuesday, the private Christian university announced it is not closing entirely, but will lay off staff and faculty effective May 31st and will suspend undergraduate programs. School says graduate programs will continue with a goal to resume undergraduate offerings in the 2027-28 school year. BioHeartland is the brand people will see when it comes to promoting Indiana's bioscience ecosystem across human and animal health and plant science. Marquee companies like Eli Lilly and Company, Elanco, and Corteva are all part of the sector. Indiana ranks first in the nation for pharmaceutical and life science exports, and the goal is to create a cohesive way to share the state's story with investors and researchers around the world. Work is also underway on the Heartland BioWorks headquarters at the 16 Tech Innovation District in Indianapolis. The $25 million project is being led by Bloomington-based Applied Research Institute. It will serve as a biomanufacturing workforce training and innovation center when it opens next year.
18: We are very open to progress in LaPorte and changing the future lives of our residents.
17: To Northwest Indiana, where Microsoft now has city council approval to build a second data center in LaPorte. Construction is already underway on Microsoft's first LaPorte data center, part of an earlier announced $1 billion investment there. The tech giant says the second data center will mean additional buildings and jobs. And we'll see you Sunday morning at 8 on CBS 4.
13: Gary, thank you. It is a graduation season, and that means many new beginnings for graduates.
0: That's right, but don't make your next steps a misstep by falling victim to a scam promising to help you with your student loans. Coming up in Money Matters, Zach Myers has what you need to know to avoid those student loan debt scams.
13: Kentucky Congressman Thomas Massey has lost his re-election bid after the most expensive primary race in U.S. history. Who is set to take his seat if they win the November general election? That's next.

0: 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They were on their phone.
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3: 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They're looking at their phone.
4: 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On their phones, not paying attention.
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17: Welcome back on Fox 59. Money matters time. Right now, scammers are on the hunt for college graduates.
18: Yes, they certainly are, and specifically those with student loans to pay off. Fox 59's Zach Myers reports they may offer help resolving that debt, but don't fall for someone promising a quick fix.
19: According to the Department of Education, about a quarter of all federal student loan borrowers are either late or behind on their payments. That's about 12 million student loan borrowers. So is it any wonder that scammers see a lot of potential victims out there? That's why the FTC and the watchdogs at Scamicide are warning those with student loans to be on the lookout for bogus debt relief schemes. Those usually involve somebody contacting you and promising quick loan forgiveness, which is unrealistic. If you get one of these unsolicited offers, the FTC reminds you, don't pay up front for student loan debt relief. It's actually illegal for companies to charge you before they help. Don't share information like your federal student aid ID number. The Department of Education won't ask for that information, but a scammer would. And don't rush. Scammers say you need to act fast, or you might miss out on repayment plans, loan consolidation, or forgiveness programs. Paying off student loan debt takes time, the FTC says. If somebody is promising a quick fix, you should be suspicious.
17: 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You'll find those links attached to this story on our website right now, fox59.com. For Money Matters, I'm Zach Myers.
18: All right, Zach, thank you for that. And speaking of student loans, President Trump saying that he wants the workforce of tomorrow to be able to meet the country's needs. So he's making more federal money available for professionals like welding, carpentry, and electricians. On Monday, Education Secretary Linda McMahon announced that the Workforce Pell Grant Program, it's going to allow students to use Pell Grants to pay for credential and certification programs, not just traditional degrees. However, Democrats say the grant will divert much-needed funding from other programs and reduce access to higher education for low-income students.
20: Pell Grants, take it away.
8: to block every pathway to the middle class.
20: As we are, you know, reshoring manufacturing, we will have the workforce that we need.
18: This came just a few days after the administration announced a new cap on loans for graduate degrees, capping borrowing at just over $20,000 a year and $100,000 in total. The cap came out of last year's Big Beautiful Bill and goes into effect starting on July 1st. Now this.
21: I was an hour away. We were all set to go. You're talking about yesterday.
18: Yes.
21: We were going to be striking very, it would have been happening right now.
22: The president giving an update during an impromptu tour of construction of the White House ballroom. Why he says he took his finger off the trigger. That happened Monday. It also allowed Iran a few more days to agree to a possible peace deal.
18: And a former IMPD sergeant sentenced after giving a guilty plea on distributing child sex abuse material. How long the 12-year veteran will spend behind bars next.
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8: Hey, welcome back to Fox 59 Morning News. Let's get back to some of this morning's top stories.
9: President Trump saying he is giving Iran a few more days to agree to a peace deal, but he also says it may be necessary to, in his words, give them another, quote, big hit. The president saying that he was about an hour away from attacking the Islamic Republic before Middle Eastern allies asked him to wait. He says those allies are making progress in negotiations with Iran. Last night, Senate Democrats and 4 Republicans overcame a procedural vote on the Iran War Powers Resolution. But a Senate GOP source telling Fox News with full attendance, they believe they do have enough votes to block this when it comes up for final passage.
8: In Kentucky, a Congressman Thomas Massey, he lost the GOP primary on Tuesday night after the most expensive House primary race in U.S. history. The Republican losing his reelection bid to Trump-backed challenger and former Navy SEAL Ed Galarin. Massey has been public about his opposition of Trump's administration, pushing for the release of the Jeffrey Epstein files, as well as opposing the war with Iran and voting against Trump's signature tax legislation last year. Massey was first elected to the House in 2012.
9: Right now, firefighting, trying to control the Sandy Fire in Southern California. The wildfire has intensified, forcing more than 17,000 people to evacuate neighborhoods in Simi Valley. The fast-moving flames scorching more than 1,600 acres in Ventura County. Evacuation orders remain in place for Simi Valley, while nearby areas like Calabasas and Hidden Hills are under warnings. The cause of the fire is still unknown. So far, one home has been destroyed. FEMA has approved federal funds to assist California in fighting the fire. And no sign of any rain in the near future, but not scorching temperatures out there as well, Jeff.
10: Yeah, that's true. And again, they're not dealing with a drought out there right now, but things are drying up in California. Wet here, though. Although we are getting a bit of a break in downtown right now, good Wednesday morning, 63 our current reading, a mild start, a little humid out there as well, and damp from the rainfall and thunderstorms last night. I had another round of thunderstorms that brought in wind damage reports out towards Hamilton County, Tipton County, strong wind gusts also out towards Hendricks County, Madison County, up through Marion and Grant County as well, and then farther off towards the south. So there was one very strong storm cell that developed in western Indiana. It did prompt a warning and then made its way into, it looks like, Hamilton County with wind gusts up to 60 miles an hour. As you'll notice, the radar, we're done with severe weather chances today, but still contending with rainfall. And there is a flood watch, by the way, downstate from the heavy rain on Monday and then again yesterday. So there is some standing water and a little bit of local flooding downstate. Just a heads up on that. Keep that in mind. Right now, the steadiest of the rain is still falling down towards the south. We're going to draw in. See that rain out towards Illinois? We're actually going to draw that back into downtown, we think, by late morning, early afternoon. So we're going to keep it a bit unsettled, fairly cloudy as well. We've already hit the high for the day, and we'll kind of hover in the 60s pretty much throughout the remainder of the morning and into the afternoon. Again, rain chances around off and on, keeping things damp and fairly cloudy, and much cooler, no doubt, after hitting 85 degrees on Tuesday. We'll talk about your Thursday forecast, breakdown carb day, and the holiday weekend coming up.
9: Thank you. A former IMPD sergeant is sentenced to nearly 10 years in prison after pleading guilty to distributing child sex abuse material. A judge also sentenced Javette Richards to 5 years of probation. Now, as part of the plea deal, federal prosecutors dismissed five other federal child sex abuse material charges pending against him. Richards was a 12-year veteran with the Indianapolis Metro Police Department.
8: Well, with the 110th running of the Indy 500 getting so close, of course, now just a couple days away, drivers going to be hitting the track at IMS on Friday, also, of course, known as Carb Day, but with no practice until then. Drivers are making appearances and connecting with fans all across the metro area.
9: They are. Fox 59's Max Lewis showing us where some of them were last night, including Alexander Rossi, who says he should be getting his cast off later today.
11: Whether it's making pizzas or snapping photos with fans, the IndyCar drivers are hard at work off the track this week, mixing and mingling with fans who are eager to meet their favorite racer. That includes Alexander Rossi, who made his first public appearance tonight since his horrific crash during Monday's practice. He attended a live taping of his and former IndyCar driver James Hinchcliffe's podcast wearing a leg cast and with his hand bandaged after undergoing outpatient procedures at a local hospital.
12: One of those incidents where you're just blown away repeatedly by the safety of IndyCar and all of the advancements that they have made.
11: Rossi said he's lucky he's not dealing with more serious injuries.
12: This all looks very dramatic, but he basically can't be weight-bearing for this process while they try to control the swelling. But assuming when they take that off, it's as inspected, then part A, well, I mean, it's going to be wet. So we'll see y'all on Sunday.
13: What's up?
11: One of the other drivers involved in that crash, Pato O'Ward, came away unscathed and greeted a huge line of fans at the Kroger and Speedway. They wrapped around the building hoping to get an autograph and a picture.
14: The reason why Pato's some of my favorite, it's because of my heritage background of it being become of a Mexican background. I have family who's in Mexico at the moment, in Monterrey, same place where he was born. It's kind of nice meeting him in person.
11: Andretti's Marcus Erickson stopped by the Domino's in Plainfield this evening to get a lesson making pizzas. He may go fast on the track, but on the assembly line,
15: I need practice.
11: Not so much.
15: I put the whole line behind with my speed of it, so yeah, these guys are really fast and doing a great job.
16: Enjoy Sunday.
11: The stars of a sport mingling with fans on such a regular basis is not the norm in most other fields. It's one reason the fans say they love IndyCar.
17: It is a difference between the Formula One races and the IndyCar races because here you can get so close to the drivers that it's not possible in the Formula One.
11: In Speedway, Max Lewis, Fox 59 News.
9: Speaking of racing, the chariots have arrived. The Oscar Mayer Wienermobiles seen right here. See, they got different names like Tri-Dog 1 and stuff like that. Now at the Indianapolis Motor Speedway.
8: You've likely been seeing them driving around the interstates. I have. Yep. They stand out a little bit.
9: Yeah, just a bit.
8: All in preparation, of course, for the second running of the Weenie 500. That's happening on Carb Day this Friday. Part of the Carb Day festivities include the Weenie 500 and the annual pit stop competition. That is also along with the Carb Day concert featuring Counting Crows and Switchfoot. You do need a separate ticket if you want to go to that concert. We learned another famous Indy face is going to be part of race day. Of course, Indiana Fever guard Caitlin Clark. You can't forget about her. She's going to be giving the command for drivers to report to their cars on Sunday. In a statement, Clark says that she is looking forward to experiencing an iconic piece of what makes Indiana so special and being part of the time-honored tradition of the greatest spectacle in racing. Indiana Fever head coach Stephanie White says it is a Hoosier State honor.
9: Spotlight also on the rookies of this year's race. The American Dairy Association of Indiana hosted its annual rookie luncheon yesterday. It is a tradition that dates back more than 50 years. As part of the fun, drivers also got to milk a dairy cow for good luck. Mick Schumacher of Ray Hall Letterman Lanigan Racing was honored as this year's fastest rookie.
18: I'm so excited to see the people here. You know, they're all excited about racing, and we love racing too, so it's just a whole bag of emotions, and it's going to be a great one.
9: Schumacher is among four rookies competing in this year's race. Good luck to them.
8: You think he's ever milked a cow before?
9: Probably not. I don't know. Maybe he has.
8: He looks a little afraid.
9: Yeah.
8: I don't know.
9: It's possible.
8: Hey, I know you drive cars. Get in there and milk that cow.
9: Exactly.
8: You'll be fine.
9: That's what I do in my downtime.
8: It's like riding a bike.
9: Yeah.
8: Whatever. Today, NFL team owners are meeting in Orlando, where they're going to be discussing the topic of the Chicago Bears Stadium.
9: Coming up next, how long until the decision must be made? Will they come here? And the IMS Museum continues to take us on a trip down memory lane. Straight ahead, we will dive into how the 1960s brought a racing revolution to the track. Let's talk about the track around 465 and beyond. I-70 problems, right?
8: That's right. So we still have a jackknife semi westbound I-70 at Shanlin Avenue where the left two lanes are blocked. There is a crane on the scene, but you can still see that jackknife semi. And this is creating stop-and-go traffic in the westbound direction of I-70. And we have that as you are getting closer to 465. So between Post Road and 465 in the westbound lanes, that's where we begin to see some of those reduced speeds. And just a heads up, there's also another problem, and this is in the Richmond area, westbound on I-70 again, and this is near State Road, or US 27 rather, where we have a crash that is blocking the left lane, so traffic is getting around in the right lane. So just a heads up, if you are in the Richmond area, we are following that crash activity as well.

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10: Plan to secure a new stadium site for the Chicago Bears. It is approaching fast.
11: Yeah, going forward, the team going to be either playing, of course, in Hammond, Indiana, or in the Chicago suburb of Arlington Heights. Still no definitive answer, though, on which one that's going to be. Fox 59's Hannah Fulman joins us now with a look at the latest developments. Hannah.
12: Good morning, Scott and Sierra. Right now, NFL team owners are actually meeting in Orlando for the annual Spring League meeting, where one of the points of discussion is this new Bears stadium. NFL Commissioner Roger Goodell said he's received a report on all of the stadium projects currently underway in the league. That includes for the Bears. It's down just to the two sites now, like you said, Hammond and Arlington Heights. A downtown Chicago location is out of the mix.
13: I've spoken to the governor recently, and I think there's a focus on trying to get something done there. And then they'll have two viable sites that the Bears can make their decision from.
12: We know Indiana's bid has been on the table since February, but if the Bears stay in Illinois, lawmakers there will need to pass the mega projects bill. If that passes, this would significantly cut the team's anticipated property taxes. That decision has to be made in the next 12 days. Now, the Spring League meeting with NFL team owners wraps up later today. We will, of course, update you on what happens there and the next steps in the decision process. For now in the studio, Hannah Fulman, back to you.
10: I know Jim's been tracking this as a lifetime Bears fan and Colts fan. What are you hearing from your sources, Jim?
14: I haven't heard. I don't even ask anymore. I just know they got like 12 days to make that decision. So we'll see how it plays out. So
10: like the 12 days to Christmas.
14: Arlington or Hammond, one or the other.
10: Well, right? Thanks.
11: That I believe
10: thanks
11: is how
10: for clearing
11: it's
10: that up, Jim.
11: Right. Yeah, thank
14: that's,
11: you.
14: That's it.
11: That's what the insiders are saying.
10: Yeah, exactly.
14: It's not Sioux City.
10: No.
14: It's not Sheboygan.
11: No.
14: It's going to be either Hammond or
10: sure.
14: Arlington.
10: Fort Wayne. Could be Fort Wayne.
14: No, that was not in the mix.
10: Okay.
14: So.
11: Yet. Really, who at this true. Point that's with what's point. Happening,
10: yeah.
11: It could be point. Dallas.
14: All right. Well, we can't worry about football right now. We got to worry about race
11: Indy
14: day
11: Car.
14: Coming up. Yeah, on Sunday. Big day coming up here right around the corner, guys. Right now, we're dealing with rain around in pockets here, but we are drying out in a few communities. It's cloudy. It is mild out there. We have high dew points as well after another round of thunderstorms yesterday late in the afternoon and early evening. We're at 64, so it's mild. As I mentioned, dew points are running pretty high as well. So a little sticky out there and a bit unsettled. Currently 61 in Lafayette and 66 down in Bloomington. So heading out the door, it's cloudy, as I mentioned, and damp. Still tracking rain in and around very close to Marion County. The steadiest continues downstate. Just know that we're going to draw more moisture coming out of Illinois. That's going to get pulled closer to downtown, it looks like, around lunchtime today. So we're not quite out of the woods with rain chances here in the city. But what I can tell you is that the best rain chances today are going to be concentrated mainly in southeastern Indiana. The front hung up a little bit, but pushing off towards the east, and we're really drawing that moisture along that front to begin our morning. Here's the latest on our future cast around 10 a.m. Still a lingering shower chance in Marion County, but what you'll notice is off towards the north and west. If you're watching up in, let's say, Boone County, up through Clinton County, even up towards Lafayette, a lot more dry weather for you guys today compared to our southern counties. And this does not bode well because they've had heavy rain downstate. And because of that, there is a flood watch in effect until 2 o'clock this afternoon due to the rain yesterday and the rain on Monday. So we are rain soaked downstate, no doubt south of the city. And again, that flood watch until 2 o'clock this afternoon. Tonight, we begin to dry out. We get back to dry conditions, it looks like, and brighter skies heading into our Thursday. But today, fairly cloudy. Might see the clouds thin late this afternoon. And we'll actually bounce back a little bit late in the afternoon as well. But our high today, likely around 64 degrees. You'll notice kind of holding steady throughout the afternoon under cloudy skies and that northeasterly wind. Going into tonight, we'll start to slide back down. Clouds begin to break and we'll fall back into, it looks like, the 40s and 50s tomorrow morning. So a cooler start tomorrow, but a dry day, it looks like, taking us on through Thursday afternoon and into Thursday night. Now, rain chances do start to go up. That has not changed on Carb Day. I think we start out sunny early on Friday morning. Clouds start to increase. And then by mid-afternoon, rain chances start to work in from the south to the north. Best rain chances really coming in, it looks like, by Friday evening into early on Saturday. We still have a rain chance on Sunday and on Monday as well. So keep that in mind. So a lot of dry time, it looks like, on race day. But what we're thinking is that right now, Sunday morning looks mainly dry. We're going to get into some daytime heating for race day. It's going to be a little bit stickier on race day with a high near 80. And we could actually see a few isolated storms flare up Sunday afternoon. Where they set up, the big question mark. Just know we'll have a slight chance on Monday as well, but mainly south of the city. So the weekend does start to warm up, but a little unsettled, guys, at times.
10: Thank you, Jim.
11: All right. And hey, do you know when the Indy 500 first introduced the iconic tradition of the victory wreath?
10: Well, coming up next, we are getting a blast from the past to learn when some 500 traditions like that began.
11: And artificial intelligence has been obviously a big topic in recent years. But what if we told you scientists are working on creating artificial eggs where real chickens can hatch from? We're going to talk about that next.

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12: Solution to the track. The start of the decade ushered in the iconic tradition of the victory wreath. Legends were also made in the 60s from A.J. Foyt, Mario Andretti, and the Unsers, among the most famous faces on the BorgWarner Trophy. The Unser family won 9 Indy 500, starting with Bobby Unser in 1968. A.J. won it 4 times, with 3 of those in the 60s, 1 in the 70s. The decade also saw the rise of a legendary storyteller and historian, Donald Davidson.
13: During the 1960s, Donald took the chance to visit the Speedway, the 500, for the first time in 1964, and really showcase his passion. I believe a lot of the stories and the legacy in that revere for the history of the Indianapolis Motor Speedway goes back to Donald's willingness to tell those stories.
12: Davidson retired in 2020 after decades of preserving and sharing IMS history.
14: This is the world's first artificial egg system to create and grow birds completely without shells to term successfully, repeatably, and healthy.
15: You did hear that correctly. A biotech company that aims to resurrect lost creatures has successfully hatched live chicks in an artificial environment.
12: Yeah, the development was met with mixed reviews from scientists and critics of their de-extinction mission. Colossal Biosciences and Benny Hill Music saying the 26 baby chickens, ranging from a few days to several months old, were born from a 3D printed lattice structure that mimics an eggshell. Actually, that's the wedding dance thing, right?
15: It's the chicken dance.
12: Also sounds like Benny Hill to me. The company's CEO hoping that one day egg technology could be scaled up to genetically tweak living birds to resemble New Zealand's extinct South Island giant moa.
15: Yeah, because so what could go wrong?
12: It's like this, like this, like this, like this. That's fantastic.
15: Yeah, so
12: it's been a while since I've been to a wedding.
15: I haven't been to a wedding ever where we've done the chicken dance.
12: Really?
15: I think we're going to different weddings.
12: Oh, fantastic. Lindy's at a wedding right now in Spain.
15: She is. A very,
12: a very nice wedding.
15: Very nice wedding.
12: We're going to do a live report with her, whether she knows it or not.
15: We're just going to call her. What could go wrong? So, Ed, this morning, the beer that was once the best-selling in the world about to be discontinued.
12: Yeah, why production is ending on the brand credited with inventing a beer staple after 177 years in the business.
15: Plus, a major surprise from an Australian grocery store that's so bizarre, some people have been accusing it of being AI.
12: Before we go to break, Fox 59 wanting to wish you a happy birthday. And today's shout out is for Mark. Your message says, happy birthday to my husband, Mark. Wishing you all the love on your special day. With love, your wife, Connie.
15: And if you have a wish to share here on air, just go to fox59.com/happy birthday, post a picture, a name, a shout out, and the date of their special day, and you'll see it right here on Fox 59. Happy birthday, Mark.
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4: Good Wednesday morning. Coming up in a couple of minutes, forecasters say they have more confidence about whether it'll rain on Carb Day, why gas prices will continue to fluctuate, and why a cop will be standing in front of a judge soon. Those stories and more after Fox News. 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It's 6 o'clock.
24: Trump-backed candidates come up big. I'm Chris DeMayo, Fox News. The results of a key primary in Kentucky showcase President Trump's continued influence over Republican voters.
25: Ed Gelrein telling supporters.
26: Standing in front of you here tonight as the Republican nominee for Kentucky Congressional District 4.
25: The President Trump-backed Navy SEAL veteran winning the district's GOP primary, defeating incumbent Representative Thomas Massie.
27: I got 7 months left in Congress.
25: Massie, who has served in Congress since 2012, reacting to the loss, telling supporters they ran a race they can be proud of. Kristen Goodwin, Fox News.
24: Massie was one of President Trump's most outspoken critics on Capitol Hill. Well, President Trump announcing on social media yesterday that he's endorsing Texas Attorney General Ken Paxton in a bid to oust Texas Senator John Cornyn in the runoff of the Texas GOP Senate primary next week.
28: I think he's the most significant endorsement in at least my lifetime. If you get his endorsement, it's better than it's the gold standard.
24: Ken Paxton on Fox's The Will Cain Show. Democrats and Republicans went to the polls in Georgia yesterday to choose their party's candidates for the November ballot. Here's Fox's Ted Lindner.
29: A crowded field of high-profile candidates is vying to succeed term-limited Governor Brian Kemp, with Burt Jones and Rick Jackson advancing to a runoff in the Republican primary, a race for which more than $125 million has already been spent. The runoff happens June 16th. Meanwhile, two-term Representative Mike Collins advanced to the Republican runoff in the state's U.S. Senate race. Georgia Republicans are seeking a challenger to Democratic Senator John Ossoff. Among Collins' rivals, Representative Buddy Carter has highlighted his conservative record in Congress, while former college football coach Derek Dooley has presented himself as a political outsider. Ted Lindner, Fox News.
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11: 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On the go.
4: What'll stick around, move out, and then come back? Radar's clear over downtown Indianapolis this morning. 63 degrees, lots of showers to the south of us this morning. We're headed to 70. I'm Ryan Hedrick. Here's what's trending at 6:02. Rain will linger across the southeast part of the state this morning, and you could see a few periodic showers before things clear out later this afternoon.
30: We're only expecting highs in the mid and upper 60s, but the gradual trend will be for drier conditions as we head later this afternoon into this evening.
4: Mike Ryan at the National Weather Service, Indianapolis, says looking ahead to Carb Day Friday, we're probably looking at rain much of the day.
30: If there's going to be any dry time here in Indianapolis in particular on Friday, it'll be first thing in the morning. But I think even up here by mid-morning on Friday, it will be raining. There'll be some embedded thunderstorms. That's going to continue into Friday night.
4: And he says he does not expect severe weather to develop Friday. Gas prices in Indiana have been trending down lately. Gas Buddy's head of petroleum analysis, Patrick DeHaan, explains why.
31: We're seeing some refinery relief. Refinery issues had pushed prices a few weeks ago up to $4.99 a gallon. Then Indiana went ahead and waived its excise tax, and that's brought prices way down.
4: And he says prices are expected to go back up for Memorial Day. The war in Iran is not helping either. Indiana's gas average this morning, $4.07 compared to $4.55 nationwide. A man who's in law enforcement in southern Indiana was busted by the cops, John Herrick explains.
2: Thomas Burkhardt is the West Baden Assistant Police Chief. He was taken into custody on Tuesday on charges of official misconduct and battery. State police say the investigation into Burkhardt started almost a month ago, and the cooperation of his victims is what led to his arrest. He was taken to the Orange County Jail and will appear in the Orange County Circuit Court soon. John Herrick, 93 WIBC Mobile News.
4: There are at least two recounts happening across the state this morning. One of them is in District 23, where Paula Copenhaver trails Senator Spencer Deary by 3 votes. The other is in District 15 near Fort Wayne, where Darren Vogt has filed for a recount and trails Senator Liz Brown by 15 votes. Copenhaver was backed by President Trump.

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1: All right, check it out to the east side. It's a mess on westbound 70. We are stopped from Post Road to Shadeland Avenue, and that's because of a couple of crashes. One of them's cleared. The second one has not. The second one is at westbound 70 Shadeland Avenue, and it's blocking two left lanes. That is a jackknife semi-trailer that touched the wall, a little bit of concrete into the lane, so they're cleaning all that up right now. Again, stopped back to Post Road from Shadeland Avenue, delay of 32 minutes. I would think about using Washington Street instead. 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
2: So we've had 2 days of, hey, look, there's some rain. Oh, look, there can be some storms. Yeah, this could get ugly. And today, oh, look, there's some rain. Oh, look, there's some storms. Probably won't be as ugly. Probably won't be as ugly. We'll have rain throughout the morning, clearing up in the afternoon for that commute home. And looking at the weekend forecast, no, I'm not going to do that. No, I'm not a meteorologist. I can't notice when rain is coming. I'm going to go full Ketanji Brown Jackson on the weathercast. Right now, it's 62 degrees in the American Standard Cooling Weather Center. The time is 6:07.

0: primary in Kentucky. Tony Katz, 93 WIBC. Good morning. I won't be losing any sleep. I have said of Thomas Massey on numerous occasions. We follow each other on social media. I've liked positions, but the no's have just been too much. Everything's a no, constant no. And this Israel position, where at first I'm like, I don't know what is exactly he's after. I know he's opposed to foreign aid, but this is different. It has morphed into total madness. Total bigoted madness, supported by people who are bigoted mad. It isn't just something. It is a real, radical, dangerous, nutty bigotry. Not apologizing for noticing. And when Thomas Massey conceded to Ed Gallarin, that is now the Republican nominee in the Kentucky 4th, his comments only prove my point. This was Massey speaking in the concession.
1: Speaking with reporters now. Reporters, not reporters.

0: Listen, I would have come out sooner, but I had to call my opponent and concede, and it took a while to find Ed Gallrine in Tel Aviv.
1: Screw Thomas Massie. Screw his supporters. Don't listen to the show. Don't support sponsors. Get me fired. Whatever. It took a while to find Ed Gallrine in Tel Aviv. Don't tell me that this is just a difference in policy. Let's not do that. Let's not lie to each other. Enough. Enough. It is what it is. And if you're on the side of Candace Owens, you know what? I'm saying you, but I don't want it to be that personal. People who are on the side of Cenk Uygur and Candace Owens, don't need them in my life. But if you were to follow my social media feeds,

0: These some of the things that are going on. You would know why people are actually concerned out there. How ugly it is getting, how dangerous it's getting. That guy, don't need him in Congress. I don't know now what the difference is between a comment like that and those of Ilhan Omar saying it's all about the Benjamins. It's the same stuff. It's the same philosophy. It is the same mathematics. You should have the same disgust for it. Oh, you can believe in different policies. And you can believe that Israel doesn't do this right, and the UK doesn't do that right, and so-and-so doesn't do that right, and we don't do things right. That? Nah. I just want to set the marker down. Don't ever tell me that that's okay, and somehow I'm being too sensitive. If you think that's okay, that's just weird stuff. I didn't know how the race was going to go. He loses by 10 points. Yeah, that's not a very divided people. That's people who have made a decision. Gotta go now, kitten. Gotta go. Tony Katz, 93, WIBC. Good morning.
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7: Good morning, Tony. Looking at westbound 70th Shadeland Avenue, a jackknife semi-trailer crash, two left lanes blocked, and traffic jammed up back to Mithoffer Road, delay at 24 minutes. South side, northbound 65 is now slowing up into the construction, Raymond Street up to South Street, and then we are continuing to be slow up to Washington Street. Again, that's a construction zone. 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I'm Matt Bear with traffic on the fives. Follow us at WIBC Traffic.
0: We've got 62 degrees in the American Standard Cooling Weather Center. The time is 6:15.
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0: Took a whole bunch of heat yesterday for saying that you can't make a deal with the Iranian regime because there's no one to make a deal with. There's no point to this delay. We're just wasting time. None of this makes sense. Oh, you don't know what's happening. You don't have the insight. You can't say that. You should stop saying that. I'll say it again for the people in the cheap seats. None of it makes sense. If Joe Biden was doing this, that's exactly what people would be saying. It can't be said. Of course it can be said, and it should be. Tony Katz, 93 WIBC, good morning. Good to be with you. And now, via the Wall Street Journal, mediators see little headway in U.S.-Iran talks. Well, no kidding. No deal can be made. This is a recording. Don't know what they're waiting for. When they attack, we'll say the words. We're like, oh, look, we're back to the attack, which is going to be a whole new operation, and they're going to want to reset the clock on the War Powers Act, especially now since Senator Cassidy of Louisiana, who lost his primary as the incumbent, coming in third. That's how badly Senator Cassidy did in that primary. He is now going to work with Democrats to passing a resolution regarding the War Powers Act and how this in Iran has to come to an end. That is a petty man. Now you say to me, Trump was petty by going after him. That was politics. That was, I want somebody more aligned in the Senate. That's standard operating politics. A president being opposed to a candidate? Nothing new whatsoever. Deciding that the president can't engage against our enemy, the Iranian regime, and wanting to try and stop him? Petty. There is a difference. There's a real difference in all of this. But there's no deal to be made, Mr. President, and we are all aware of it. So why in the world are we pretending otherwise? You're holding off because Gulf leaders said let the negotiation continue because an acceptable deal is near. There's no acceptable deal that is near. Not a one. Vice President Vance is saying, look, we're ready, locked and loaded. The IDF allegedly is on high alert. And you have Mojtaba Khamenei saying that this is a jihad against the United States and Israel. First things first, we have no idea if Khamenei is alive. If he's alive, we don't know how injured he was from the attacks. The Iranians were like, just the flesh wounds. Sure, we believe you. So there are these posts on X, on the social media, that, you know, we're going to stand up and we're going to fight these people, the Zionist invaders and all the rest. Oh, it's all so incredibly boring. Who cares what he said? You're invoking jihad and you want people to rise up. Well, they're not already. We're wasting time. And I cannot tell you why we're wasting it. All I can tell you is that we're wasting time. And if you believe that the new Ayatollah, the son of the old Ayatollah, who the old Ayatollah didn't even want to be the new Ayatollah, if you believe that this guy is alive, kicking, and sending out posts on social media, you'll believe anything. Absolutely anything. Now, as for offering Cuba a whole bunch of cash, it was a weird story because to me it had come out of nowhere. I guess I had missed it over the weekend, where Cuba is threatening drone attacks on Key West. Did you miss this too? Yeah, there was this whole thing where Cuban drones could hit Key West, and that Cuba has acquired 300 military drones and could use them to target Guantanamo or other places. And how the Cuban regime is trying very hard to keep hold of the country. And how the dictator there, Miguel Diaz-Canel, is trying to ensure that, well, he is not dethroned, deposed, or destroyed. So now there is this conversation about how the United States and Cuba actually held talks. There's an acting U.S. ambassador to Havana. I did not know that this was a thing. We've been in close coordination with the Cubans. We had a meeting yesterday and continue to pursue that proposal aggressively, contrary to some of the lies of the Cuban Ministry of Foreign Affairs. So the story is a U.S. offer of $100 million in assistance. Hey, we can help you get oil again and actually turn on the lights again. But no more talking to the Chinese, and that whole communism thing, well, that's over. It is not the regime change that I think that Miami Cubans would actually want. I should say older Miami Cubans, because Gen Z Miami Cubans, at least as we know the story, millennial Miami Cubans, don't seem to care. Oh, communism, we don't live under that. It's no big deal. As a matter of fact, they've been told it's super cool. You think anybody living in Cuba thinks it's super cool? It is embarrassing, but yet very, very telling that communism can get its butt kicked and then still make its way back. Like a cockroach, man. It keeps on coming. It keeps on existing. It's hiding in the walls, waiting for its moment. It is horrifying. We continue to urge the regime to accept the proposal and try to prevent interference with the delivery of assistance. Which, of course, is another thing. You say yes to the assistance comes, and the government steals it, doesn't allow it to the people. They want to control it, and they don't want the people to be able to have any say. They want them beaten so they can control them. Again, I state, it's not going to work. It's because it's not going to work. What one must do is end the regime. And in this conversation, it's about America's safety and security, not about the Cuban people. The Cuban people are just going to be the beneficiaries. In Iran, it's about our safety and security, and the Iranian people are going to be the beneficiaries. The Iranian people have to finish the job, though. And I'm still wondering when that takes place. what are the three hits that we could make that could open things up for the Iranian people to go about there, to go out there and end the IRGC, make them run and take the country back? Is that what we've been waiting for? Just knowing the right places to hit to fracture the IRGC? Yeah, that doesn't take 5 weeks. We know when people go to the bathroom. That doesn't take 5 weeks. I'd be surprised if anything would take 5 days in Cuba. According to other folk, the Cubans are sitting on several billion dollars. Not buying oil with it, not helping the people with it. You know, that's theirs. Ending communist regimes is always a good idea, especially ones 90 miles off the coast. But I'm not worried about their threats as of right now. It's just talk at the moment. But if you want to act on it, okay, I'm in. Matt Bear's got traffic on the fives. Matthew, what's going on?
7: Check it out, westbound 70 on the east side. A jackknife semi trailer at Shadeland Avenue has us backed up past Bithoffer Road. Two left lanes are blocked. The semi hit the concrete barrier wall, left some debris, and they are taking care of all that. Here at the moment, delay is 21 minutes to get through it. On the south side, northbound 65 is slow. Raymond Street up to Washington Street, a 2-minute delay. 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I'm Matt Bear with traffic on the fives. 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
20: He didn't like the status quo, so he changed it. Radar clear in downtown Indianapolis. It is a damp start to your Wednesday. 63 degrees headed up to 70. Good morning. I'm Ryan Hedrick. Here's what's trending at 6:30.
21: It was a David versus Goliath. I was the underdog. I want to thank the president. I want to thank the conservative Republicans from this district and my supporters and team, because it sends a message that we, the people, are going to stand up.
20: Farmer and former Navy SEAL Ed Gullrein won the Republican primary last night, defeating Kentucky Congressman Thomas Massie.
21: He stood against us, but he liked to just single out President Trump. All that to say, it's a new day. These people deserve better, and I'm going to give it to them.
20: Gullrein speaking with Fox News last night. State Representative Chris Rabb, who identifies as a Democrat socialist, won Pennsylvania's 3rd District Democratic primary after receiving endorsements from former several squad lawmakers. President Trump told political leaders at the White House yesterday that he hopes to end the war with Iran very quickly. He said any action would come fast and predicted oil prices would drop once the fighting stops. Gas prices appear to be trending in a direction you may not like, though.
22: And they're supposed to head that direction soon across Indiana. I'm John Herrick. That's the sentiment from Gas Buddy's head of petroleum analysis, Patrick DeHaan.
23: But I do think that ahead of Memorial Day, we may see a little bit of a jolt. 429 to 439. That's not a huge jump.
22: And while that is not ideal, DeHaan says Indiana has the cheapest gas in the Great Lakes region by far. John Herrick, 93 WIBC Mobile News.
20: Nashville is hosting Super Bowl 64. The league announced the Music City is the home to the February 2030 football championship at the owners' meetings in Orlando. Yesterday, the decision marks the first time Nashville will host the Super Bowl. The next three Super Bowls have been selected for Inglewood, California, Atlanta, Georgia, and Las Vegas, Nevada. And a West Virginia man facing charges after some bizarre 911 calls.
24: Police say Clinton Nealon kept calling 911 to report a UFO, extraterrestrial beings, as well as ghost and zombies at his home. Four deputies from the Randolph County Sheriff's Office responded. They didn't find any UFOs, aliens, or the undead. But deputies say Nealon made several false claims, including that he was being harassed by numerous individuals and was a police officer from Louisiana. He's charged with misuse of the emergency telephone system and impersonating a law enforcement officer.
20: That's Fox's Tom Rigotti. I'm Ryan Hedrick. On the level, on the go, and at WIBC.com. Traffic, weather, and sports together on a Wednesday morning next. It's 6:32.
1: This is Inside Indiana Business Radio. I'm Gary Dick. Oakland City University has announced plans to lay off faculty and staff at the end of the month and suspend undergraduate programs for at least the upcoming academic year. The university did not specifically give a reason for the latest moves, but it previously cited financial challenges, and rumors of a potential closure had been swirling for days. While pausing undergraduate programs, Oakland City says graduate programs will continue. U.S. News and World Report has released its annual ranking of the best places to live in the U.S., and two central Indiana cities are right at the top. Carmel and Fishers have taken the top two spots, respectively, with more than a dozen other Indiana cities making the list for this year. U.S. News ranked more than 850 cities. Noblesville also made the top 25, and you can see the complete list at InsideIndianaBusiness.com. State and local officials have broken ground on Consolidated Grain and Barge Company's $47 million expansion at the ports of Indiana Mount Vernon. It's the largest investment at Indiana's largest port in more than 20 years. The project will triple grain handling capacity of the company's soybean processing operations at the Ohio River port. Indiana is one of the nation's leading soybean producing states, and the Mount Vernon port serves as a major gateway for ag exports, handling some 5 million tons of cargo annually. 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
7: Yeah, Gary, looking at westbound 70 on the east side at the jackknife semi-trailer, tagged the wall, concrete to clean up, and traffic and stopped back to German Church Road. Delay at 24 minutes. Washington Street could be your reroute. South side, northbound 65, jams before Raymond up to Washington Street. That's a construction zone that comes with a five-minute delay. Everything out to the airport looking great right now on westbound 70 from your Meridian Street entrance down to Ronald Reagan Parkway and the airport ramp. That's going to be a nine-minute trip. No delays at the moment. 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I'm Matt Bear with traffic on the fives. 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
0: 62 degrees in the American Standard Cooling Weather Center. The time is 6:36. We check on sports. Ryan Hedrick, what's happening?
20: Tony, good Wednesday morning. IndyCar driver Alex Rossi made his first public appearance Tuesday night after Monday's practice crash. He says he expects to get his leg cast removed today.
2: This all looks very dramatic, but you basically can't be weight-bearing for this process while they try to control the swelling. But assuming when they take that off, it's as inspected, then are they well.
20: That was Rossi at a live podcast taping last night. The crash involved three drivers. He was the only one taken to the hospital. The Indy 500 goes off Sunday at 12:45. The Indiana Fever back to work tonight against the expansion Portland Fire. The tip goes up at 7 and in the NBA playoffs. The Eastern Conference Finals, the New York Knicks erase a 22-point fourth-quarter deficit and beat the Cavs in overtime 115-104. 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I'm Ryan Hedrick on the Level on the Go and at WIBC.com.
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28: 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And yet his men kept marching through the flooded backwoods.
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0: It is the end of an era. After 177 glorious years, Pabst is discontinuing Schlitz beer. Yeah. There it is. We would pour one out in their honor, but they're discontinuing it, and we're going to need all of it that we can get our hands on. Tony Katz, 93 WIBC. Good morning. Good to be with you. No more Schlitz.
1: Oh, poor you. Oh,
0: that's just rude. How dare you? Look, everything makes sense in this regard. Nothing lasts forever. Eventually, things just do indeed move on. But for some people, they're only going to say, well, I guess it makes that light that I inherited from my grandfather worth even more. You know, that light that's in your so-called man cave and you're like, I can't get rid of it. It's an heirloom. When I think of all the generations of my family that has gotten blotto and puked on this light, this is an important part of family Americana right there. Just look, there's still good beer out there. And you can have some of that with me on Friday. We're going to Carb Lobed for Carb Day at Greek's Pizzeria in Sobro, 49th and College. From noon to 3, the show is live. We're going to be out there. We're going to be talking pizza. We're going to be talking food. We're going to be talking about the race, a whole host of things. But we are going to be at Greek's Pizzeria Sobro. We're going to be there from noon to 3. The show will be live, and you buy any pizza, any size, whatever you want on it. The breadsticks are on me. I'm buying the breadsticks. I'm helping you carb load for carb day. The tap room will be open upstairs. And, oh, yes, we will have ourselves a beverage. Drink responsibly. If you want iced tea, we have that, too. Matt Bear, I have got an array of soft drinks and unsugared drinks for you. As a matter of fact, you want oatmeal on a pizza? Boom, done.
2: Fantastic.
0: I will make you an oatmeal pizza. Also, I would never do that. That's disgusting.
2: You don't know until you try.
0: Do you eat pizza at all?
2: Not anymore, no, but I love pizza so much.
0: Really? Not a slice for you?
2: I would say it's been about in 4.5 years, 5 years since I've had a slice of pizza.
0: Yeah. Some people are losing their minds right now.
2: No, I'm losing my mind over it.
0: Yeah. Okay, well, that's obvious.
2: I'm not well because of this.
0: Oh, that's right. This is why you're not well. Blame the lack of pizza.
2: Yeah.
0: You know, we could fix it with a slice. Nope, still don't want it. No reasons you're not well, son.
2: Same thing.
0: What about meatballs? How do you feel about a meatball?
2: I love meatballs so much.
0: Yeah, they make excellent meatballs.
2: Anything Italian, I love.
0: Okay. Italian.
2: I love
0: Say it.
2: It
0: right.
2: I love Italian food.
0: So there it is. Thank you.
2: You're welcome. Delicious.
0: I didn't know I could be so triggered by a word. But Italian... That sends me for the hills.
2: One day I'm going to gorge, and it's going to be an Italian feast like the 7-course meals that they did in Old Sicily. I'm going to get.
0: Why do we do that on Friday?
2: we'll get
0: you Caesar. We'll get you the meatballs. You want a side of pasta? We could do that, too.
2: Of course I want a side of pasta.
0: We can do this.
2: But I have to be ready for Sunday, and if I have all that in my stomach Sunday, I'm going to be
0: No, you won't have it in your stomach
2: pies.
0: Sunday. This is Friday. You'll have time.
2: It doesn't work that way. Not for me.
0: It does. It's science. Look, which one of us is into fitness? Huh?
2: You, obviously.
0: Greek's Pizzeria, South Broad Ripple, 49th and College, noon. 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Don't be ridiculous. 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Greek's Pizzeria, South Broad Ripple. 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Tony Katz, 93 WIBC. Good morning.

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2: Traffic on the fives. Matt Bear, what is happening with you?
3: All right, Tony. On the east side, westbound 70, cleaning up a jackknife semi-trailer. It tagged a wall and left some concrete in the lane, so we have some work to do. And the left two lanes are currently blocked at Shadeland Avenue. So this is westbound 70 at Shadeland. Traffic stopped back to German Church Road and a little bit beyond, delay of 22 minutes. South side, northbound 65 jams Keystone Avenue up to Washington. That's construction and creates an 8-minute delay. Southeast side, northbound 465, slow 74 up to Brookville Road. 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I'm Matt Bear with traffic on the fives. Follow us at WIBC Traffic.
2: 62 degrees in the American Standard Cooling Weather Center. The time is 6:46.
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0: So this recount in West Lafayette, this recount in the Deary Copenhaver race is very interesting. Tony Katz, 93 WIBC, good morning. Good to be here. Good to be with you. The story here is that there is a recount at play. The separation between the incumbent, Spencer Deary, and the challenger, Paula Copenhaver, 3 votes. So there's a recount. And the recount is targeting 14 voters. If you want a very good write-up on this, you go to basedinlafayette.com. That's Dave Bangert, who was with the Indy Star and has been on his own for years and is actually doing reporting. Actual reporting, it's quite enjoyable. Here's where the uniqueness in this argument comes from. What is the point of a recount if you've counted the votes? And why in the world would you target 14 votes? When you are engaged in a primary, you get the ballot for the party that you're a part of. But there are people bragging that they were Democrats who pulled Republican ballots so they could vote for Spencer Deary all over Paula Copenhaver, which would be I'll say it this way. I think this is the most generalized way to say it. A violation of the spirit of the law, if not necessarily a violation of the law, and possibly the invalidation of their vote. And that's the argument. What the Copenhaver team is saying is these votes shouldn't count. Now, I admit I have a hard time with that. How do you tell somebody their vote doesn't count? What if they wanted to just vote in a different direction? What if they wanted to engage in chaos, right? What Rush Limbaugh would call Project Chaos and the rest. Why can't that happen? Honestly, why can't that happen? This is leading to conversations and the only opinion person at the Indy Star actually putting out opinions is Jacob Stewart. Maybe we need to close these primaries. You're a Republican, you get the Republican primary. You're a Democrat, you get the Democrat primary. That's what you get. You don't get to choose. There it is. And you don't have an option there on Election Day, which is exactly what happened. You had an option of the Republican or Democratic primary. We need to close these things up. And that may very well come. I'm not sure how this plays out. I don't know if Copenhaver can win based on this idea. I don't know. I'll tell you what I do know. I know that the delegates cannot vote for Diego Morales. I have no connection to any candidate. I have been asked, are there candidates I would be interested in for Secretary of State? And I can tell you that I have been looking at who could possibly get into this race now, while there are still a couple of days before the filing deadline. This is something where we're talking about the delegates choosing the nominee for the Republicans. And the delegates cannot vote for Diego Morales. He's not good enough. Now, you say to me, well, what choices do they have? Well, there are other Republicans indeed running. I think that you could argue they all have their own issues, but no issues as deep and as great as those of Diego Morales. Only Diego Morales puts Republicans in a position of losing. It doesn't mean that they are guaranteed to lose, but rather it creates the biggest opportunity for the loss. And why would any delegate do such a thing? Why would any delegate be a part of such a thing? There is no defense for Diego Morales. There's no defense for his spending. There's no defense for his trips. And there is a very interesting, odd conversation going around regarding a chief of staff, this Alina, is it Cups, K-U-P-C-E? Or is it Cupchi? I'm not sure how you pronounce the last name. Her connection to Morales, $160,000 a year on salary. And whether or not she's a citizen. I had gotten this information. You'd seen others already posting this information. It was sent to me. So as a matter of sheer backup, as Ken Colbert writes about this on Twitter X, I've seen this data. I've got the screenshots. People started breaking the story. All I can do is back it up. There is once again something odd and strange with Diego Morales. And for Diego Morales' team, specifically Lindsey Eaton, don't come out there and go on the attack. You have to answer the questions. And you're terrible at it. You have embarrassed yourself as the Tokyo Rose of Diego Morales. It's shameful stuff. But the shame is on you, not on me. The shame will be on the delegates if they put Republicans in the position of losing the Secretary of State race to Evan Bay. To Bo Bay. What's the difference? Bo Bay is an empty suit. He is a lightweight. And every single thing he will do will be based on a phone call that happens each morning to the Democratic Party. That's his constituency. No, not Hoosiers. You're going to let that person be in charge of elections? Nope. No. So it's time for the delegates to realize that they have a job to do, and the job may be hard, but the job is important. And it doesn't matter how many times Diego has visited your county and whether he gave you a plaque or a pat on the back. He's the guy most likely to lose. Why in the world would you vote for him? He's the guy with the most baggage. He's the guy with the most problems. He's not good enough. And it's your job, delegates, to be smarter. So be smarter. You have a job to do. And that job is not Diego Morales. And for people who want to get in on this race, you've got 2 days till a filing deadline. Get in on the race already. Let's go. Let's go. Matt Baer has traffic.
1: East side, westbound 70 Jackknife semi-trailer at Shadeland Avenue banked up past German Church. 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
11: Good Wednesday morning. Coming up in a couple of minutes, what forecasters are saying is going to be the trend toward the end of the week and where gas prices are and where they're going to be in the next couple of weeks. After Fox News from the Price Point Comfort Mitsubishi Electric Studios, you're listening to 93 WIBC, WIBC HD1, Indianapolis. 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
12: A win for President Trump in Kentucky.
13: I'm Dave Anthony, Fox News. The Republican he backed to oust the GOP Congress media doesn't like won. Ed Gelrein defeated Thomas Massie.
14: It was a David versus Goliath. I was the underdog. I want to thank the president. I want to thank the conservative Republicans from this district.
13: And Gelrein beat Massie by almost 10 points in the most expensive House primary race ever, with about $33 million spent. And Gelrein will be the favorite in November in a strongly Republican district. Congressman Massie, who opposes the president's actions in Iran and voted against the Big Beautiful Bill, said after losing,
15: "We need to bring this country together. There's too much of the uniparty in Washington, D.C.
13: Last Saturday, a Republican senator President Trump wanted ousted, Bill Cassidy, lost a primary in Louisiana. The president's also backing a GOP challenger in Texas next week, wanting Ken Paxton to defeat Senator John Cornyn. Back to Kentucky.
16: Congressman Andy Barr won the GOP Senate primary. He was backed by President Trump and is seen as the heavy favorite to replace outgoing Senator Mitch McConnell.
13: Fox's Madeline Rivera. In Georgia, Congressman Mike Collins and Derek Dooley advanced to a Republican runoff in the campaign against Democratic Senator John Ossoff. The ceasefire still holds in the Iran conflict after President Trump put on hold a plan to resume bombing to let talks continue. Vice President Vance says
17: it takes two to tango. We are not going to have a deal that allows the Iranians to have a nuclear weapon. So as the president just told me, we're locked and loaded.
13: But Fox's Trey Yingst reports from Tel Aviv.
18: Iran's Islamic Revolutionary Guard Corps released a new threat against the United States and Israel, warning that if they launch a renewed bombing campaign, there will be serious consequences for the entire region.
13: Two Chinese oil tankers that were among the many in limbo in the Strait of Hormuz for months in the Iran conflict, that's halted shipping, have finally sailed through. Oil prices are down this morning about 2%, but at the gas pump, another 2 cent increase today. 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
11: The rough weather and the mess it caused. Radar clear over downtown Indianapolis, but if you're down south in Greenwood and Franklin and Mooresville right now, chances are your windshield wipers are working overtime. 63 degrees, headed up to 70. I'm Ryan Hedrick. Here's what's trending at 7:02. Storms left behind damage across central Indiana last night. A tree was uprooted and fell onto a home in Lisdon. Another tree landed on a home in Noblesville, where a woman and her six dogs were inside. Thankfully, they weren't injured. There is a change coming at the end of the week that you need to know about across Indiana. Here's Jake McDaniel.
20: It's going to rain a lot on Friday.
21: I think even up here by mid-morning on Friday, it will be raining.
20: There'll be some embedded thunderstorms. That's going to continue into Friday night.
21: But Mike Ryan at the National Weather Service in Indianapolis says he doesn't expect any severe weather that day.
20: Primary impact to outdoor activities is going to be lightning with any of these thunderstorms. That's really it.
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11: A former IMPD sergeant has been sentenced to nearly 10 years in federal prison after admitting he distributed child sex abuse material. Javed Richards received a 9-year sentence in federal prison, followed by 5 years of probation. A man who's in law enforcement in southern Indiana was arrested by law enforcement.
22: Thomas Burkhardt is the West Baden Assistant Police Chief. He was taken into custody on Tuesday on charges of official misconduct and battery. State police say the investigation into Burkhardt started almost a month ago, and the cooperation of his victims is what led to his arrest. He was taken to the Orange County Jail and will appear in the Orange County Circuit Court soon. John Herrick, 93 WIBC Mobile News.
11: In Allen County, a commissioner race is now headed for a recount, with Ewelina Connolly asking the election board to take another look after falling just short of Paul Moss. She says problems at several polling sites on election day pushed her to call for the review, and she's not alone. Recounts are underway in two Indiana Senate primaries. In District 23, Paula Copenhaver just behind Senator Spencer Deary, and Darren Vogt is challenging his narrow loss to Senator Liz Brown. Gas prices across the Hoosier state are expected to go back up again by Memorial Day. That's the projection from Gas Buddy's head of petroleum analysis, Patrick DeHaan.
23: Everyone's asking the best day, and it's like it just depends on the headlines.
11: And he says right now there's no ideal day to fill up, but he does think the gas tax that Governor Mike Braun implemented, or the break from it, is helping. Gas prices across Indiana right now about $4.07. And Indiana Fever Center Aaliyah Boston sidelined with the leg injury. She took herself out of Friday's game, and then she didn't play at all in Sunday's win against the Seattle Storm.
24: Yeah, I mean, obviously it sucks because you never want to like leave your teammates out there just hooping, but just being cautious. And that's kind of just, that was my call, just to pull myself out of there. So, yeah.
11: And we'll see if she's in the lineup tonight when the Indiana Fever take on an expansion

0: 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So get ready for summer at Sullivan's.
1: Into the south, west south side, eastbound 465 now, dragging I-65 over to Arlington Avenue. 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
2: Amber Hardwick, meteorologist, Fox 59. What are we looking at?
3: Well, it is a soggy morning, especially southeast of Indianapolis. We have been tracking scattered rainfall throughout the morning, and that'll be the case into the afternoon, although the coverage should drop late in the day. Otherwise, skies are going to be rather cloudy. It will be cooler today. Temperatures are going to hold steady for several hours because now we have a change in the wind direction and a cold front that slid across the state. We'll likely see highs in the mid to upper 60s for today. Tonight, mostly cloudy skies, breeze out of the east, northeast 6 to 12. 12 miles per hour. It will be cooler overnight with lows dropping back into the upper 40s. For tomorrow, a mix of sunshine and cloud cover. Looks awesome tomorrow. We'll have high temperatures in the mid 60s, but it will be breezy with wind gusts nearing 20 to 25 miles per hour. But a lot of dry time tomorrow, and then rain chances are going to creep back in by Friday in the afternoon, high at 66.
2: Now, is this the time, Amber, where we can start asking, hey, what about the race? How does the weather look for the race? Now, if the weather doesn't look good, just say, sorry, Tony, we have a bad connection. That's all you have to do, right? I'm not putting you on the
3: Tony,
2: spot.
3: Sorry, Tony, we have a bad connection. I'll talk to you in a little bit. Just kidding. Well, it does look like what is concerning, there's a cold front and a boundary that's going to be nearby. So that is going to have a rain chance around. And based on what we're seeing, it looks like midday and into the afternoon, there will be a chance for scattered showers and perhaps even some thunderstorms. Just because we are going to have a high temperature near 79, and it is going to be muggier, and it's going to interact with that boundary. So it does look like rain showers are going to be around. I don't think it's going to be a complete washout throughout the day, but there could be some impacts. That's what it's looking like right now. I hope we have some changes as we get closer, but it does look pretty unsettled through the weekend.
2: In all seriousness, you talk about the possibility of changes. Look, there's nothing we can do about this stuff. We've dealt with it before.
3: Right.
2: We'll deal with it again. Changes what in terms of timeline, speed of storms moving through, cold fronts not coming down as low? What is it that you're looking at to say this could be a positive development?
3: Well, I would hope that if it slowed down, maybe we could get the race in earlier in the day. But right now, it does show that rain and even potentially storm chance midday and into the afternoon. In an ideal world, it would be later in the day. So if we had some reduction with the speed as it does get closer to central Indiana over the weekend, but it just looks pretty unsettled pretty much all weekend long.
2: So if we all in Indianapolis get some fans and put them on our roofs and point them west, it'll slow
3: Let's
2: down
3: do
2: the storm
3: it.
2: And we'll be fine.
3: Yes. Let's just do that. I think that's a great plan. Anything to help. We just want to get the race in, you know.
2: That's
3: and
2: it.
3: I know the past couple of years we've had some. I mean, a couple of years ago it was soggy and it was quite a delay. So let's just hope that we have more dry time in the mix.
2: That was like near nighttime racing.
3: And oh yeah, I know, right?
2: But we've got like 350,000 friends coming over, and so we would like for this to work out. So. If do what you can, we will keep everybody posted. We'll keep our eyes to the skies. Amber Hardwick, Fox 59 meteorologist, I appreciate you taking the time. We'll talk in an hour. 62 degrees in the American Standard Cooling Weather Center. The time is 7:10.

and closer and closer to the Bears coming to Indiana. Tony Katz, 93 WIBC. Good morning. You know how I know this? First was the conversation of

0: The silence. The more the silence went on, after the presentations and after the NFL looked at the sites there in Hammond and other places, the more you realize this was being a consideration, a legitimate consideration. And then two things happened yesterday. Of course, we've heard from Governor Braun that he thinks this is better than 50-50. It's going to take place. Certainly, I do as well. And I started with, I thought the momentum was, of course, keeping the team in Illinois. I don't think the NFL actually wants to move the team out of Illinois if they can help it. Right? We can agree that there's a consistency, a continuity that they would like to see achieved. But two things happened. First is from the governor, J.B. Pritzker, who basically refers to the Chicago mayor, Brandon Johnson, as a moron. The story is that Pritzker says Johnson lacks a plan to keep the Bears in Chicago. I know the mayor has no plan. This is the exact quote. He has come up with no plan at all about how the Bears would end up in the city of Chicago. So that's problematic. I'd love them to be in the city, but we are 3 years in now, and he still has no plan. Holy cow. That's the governor calling the mayor a moron, which he is. He is. There's no plan for Chicago. So we can now be sure, we can be sure, as we already were, that the Chicago Bears are moving. Now the question is, are they moving to Arlington Heights or are they moving to Indiana? That brings us to this story. This is from NBC Sports, that the mayor of Arlington, Jim Tenaglia, who's an architect by training, is like, oh, there's a lot of problem with Hammond and this proposed location because, you know, there's a lot of human waste and hazardous waste sites in Hammond. What? Quote, I would throw up the red caution flags immediately. I've worked on enough sites with gas stations or dry cleaners or some sort of hazardous material to know how it contaminates the ground. I would be very concerned about selecting a site like that. So now, instead of being able to sell your city as the best city and the best option, create the best deal, Arlington now has to try and slander Hammond, slander Northwest Indiana, to try and scare the Bears into staying? Sorry. Not a good sign. Not a good sign. By the way, I have no idea whether or not the mayor is speaking about anything rationally. The Hammond mayor, Thomas McDermott, is like, the Bears are aware of everything that's going on around here. We've all studied the issues. We've got the safety. We're set. And stop being silly. You'll notice it doesn't matter what party Mayor McDermott's in, or I'm in, or you're in. This is a good opportunity. And yes, Illinois is scared. And this puts it at better than 50-50 that the Bears are coming to Indiana. I want to see it happen. I want to see it happen for Northwest Indiana. We did not give away the farm. Some people may argue we gave away too much. We did not give away the farm. And as long as the Bears are skin in the game, there's a deal to be made. And once we get the team, once they announce the stadium's coming here, we have to do the full court press to get all their practice facilities too. Don't reward Illinois for hating you. Reward Indiana for loving you. Oh, and also being kind of awesome for business. Tony Katz, 93 WIBC, good morning.
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0: Let's get traffic on the fives. Matt Baer, what is happening?
2: Yeah, this jackknife semi-trailer on the east side causing all kinds of trouble for people coming in from Greenfield here this morning. It's at Shadeland Avenue, westbound 70 is Shadeland Avenue. Three left lanes are blocked, and traffic is stopped now past Cumberland Road to Mount Comfort Road. This is a 27-minute delay if you're coming in from Greenfield this morning. South side, northbound 65, stop and go after Keystone into the south split. It's a construction zone with a delay of 9 minutes. Southside eastbound 465. Stop and go before 65 to Arlington Avenue, and that is a 7 minute delay. Northbound 65 tightens up around Raymond Street up to Washington Street. 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I'm Matt Bear with traffic on the fives. Follow us at WIBC Traffic.
0: 62 degrees in the American Standard Cooling Weather Center. The time is 7:16.
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0: 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Let's go, let's go, let's go. It's a story you need to hear to believe, then grab your popcorn because there is more. Before anything, I don't know if you heard this story or not. This is a doozy. And when you hear a doozy, I'm like, I need to bring it to you. I can't not bring this to you. I don't know if this is the worst headline, but...
1: Your car's seatbelt, safety miracle, or decapitation nightmare?
2: What is the connection between rain and farming? The answer may surprise you.
3: Heroin, sex, machine guns, flamethrowers, murder. There's no story here. We've just found that ratings go up when we say those words.
4: It's time for the worst headline of the day.
0: 198 pounds of cocaine found hidden in Kim Kardashian brand underwear. That's Kim Kardashian brand underwear. So a British court sentencing a truck driver to prison, smuggling $9.4 million worth of cocaine in a shipment of underwear and clothing from Skims. That's the Kardashian shapewear brand. By the way, producer Carl, do you know anybody who wears the Skims? Have you ever run into anybody who wears the Skims?
5: I plead the fifth.
0: Ah, so that's how Matt Bear is doing it. Got it. You know what? Say no more. Say no more. 28 pallets of Skims clothing from the Netherlands when he was stopped by border officials at the port of Essex, and they found the 198 pounds of cocaine. And what's best is all the cocaine found in one bra. That was the joke. It was a long setup, but you knew where it was going and you couldn't stop it from happening. That's awesome. That is awesome. Please send your hate mail to Nigel at WIBC.com. The popcorn moments I bring you. I can bring you some stuff from the Massey defeat. Thomas Massey losing his reelection bid to Ed Gowrine. Or is it Gowrine? Is it Gowrine? I think it's Gowrine. And, of course, being classless in the defeat. Oh, people want to defend Massey. They can't stop going on about Israel. They are obsessed lunatics. They're not having a policy conversation. They're having a hatred conversation. That there's a difference between the two things. And Massey lost the plot. He was always a no vote on everything. It wasn't contrarian. It wasn't cute, and it wasn't valuable. You want to think this is all about Israel? You can. That is a gross way to think about the people of Kentucky in the 4th District. Far more than this. Oh, my gosh. AIPAC put money into it. A lobbying group put money into something? I, for one, am shocked. Anyway, that is not the story that I bring you. The story that I bring you is where Democrats are once they get power. This is Raphael Warnock, the senator from Georgia. If the Senate, if the House, if they get power, this is their plan.
5: When we are back in power, we've got to pass voting rights. No more hand-wringing, no more delay. You can't fight for the people and then have the people send you into power and not fight to give the people the power for their voices to be heard in their democracy. So we need to pass the Voting Rights Advancement Act, which would ban racial gerrymandering, ban partial gerrymandering, or partisan gerrymandering. I think D.C. statehood is what we need. And we ought to provide a path for other territories of the United States, a democratic path, for them to decide whether or not they want statehood.
0: First, Louisiana versus Calais, the Supreme Court decision, 6-3 decision, puts an end to racial gerrymandering because it narrows the scope of Section 2 of the Voting Rights Act. This is what has Elena Kagan and Sonia Sotomayor and Ketanji Brown Jackson so angry, shameful, that they didn't recognize the importance of not allowing racial districts in the United States of America. Even Raphael Warnock agrees that these three liberal justices got it wrong. Because that's what he's saying. That's what he's saying. But D.C. statehood, Puerto Rico statehood, the plan is to pack the court. The plan is to have control. Change the systems to work better for them. They also want to get rid of the Electoral College. People like Pete Buttigieg and others. They hate small states. Don't tell me it's a uniparty. Don't tell me they're the same. The Democratic Party is telling you they're not the same. Start believing them. Don't allow them to have power. Go win elections. Go vote. And Republicans in Indiana, stop thinking you can vote for Diego Morales and all will be okay. Delegates have to think otherwise. And there are some people out there who have to beat the filing deadline and start running for Secretary of State. It's time. This is the moment. Go take it. Matt Ferris got traffic. What's up, Matt?
6: Westbound 70 at Shadewood Avenue. They're still sweeping up this jackknife semi-trailer, and it's blocking three left lanes. Again, to Shadewood Avenue backs us up almost to Mount Comfort Road. Just a hell of a delay here coming in at 35 minutes. Washington Street is another option. South side northbound 65, stop and go from Southport Road up to 465. And again, after Keystone Avenue up to Washington, that's because of construction creates a 9-minute delay. Eastbound 70 loaded from West Street into the south split. East side northbound 465 tight from 74 up to Washington Street. 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I'm Matt Bear with traffic on the fives. 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
7: Hammer and Nigel show back at it this afternoon. Nigel is back. 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
10: Redrawing districts and rechecking results. A cloudy gray start to your Wednesday morning in downtown Indianapolis. The radar is quiet. However, there are storms moving in from the south. 63 degrees going up to 70. Good morning. I'm Ryan Hedrick. Here's what's trending at 7:31. Three Indiana races are getting a second look. Ewelina Connolly wants a recount in a tight Allen County commissioner race, pointing to problems at several polling sites. And two Senate primaries are also being rechecked this morning. Paula Copenhaver in District 23 and Darren Vogt in District 15, as both challenged close finishes against Spencer Deary and Liz Brown. Indiana doesn't automatically recount tight races. The candidate requesting the review has to pay for it. The South Carolina House approves a new congressional map, but some state Senate Republicans aren't quite sure that's a good idea.
11: The vote 74-37 to approve a new map meant to give Republicans an advantage in all seven of South Carolina's congressional districts, once currently represented by a Democrat, Jim Clyburn, since 1993. Four Republicans voted against the bill, which now goes to the state Senate. South Carolina Governor Henry McMaster had to call a special session to revive the plan after a Senate vote came up short last week. Some Republicans are concerned the new map could backfire by moving too many liberal voters into safe districts, and also about losing Clyburn's power in the House to direct federal resources to the state.
10: That's Fox's Chris Foster reporting. Rain will linger across the southeast part of the state this morning. You could see periodic showers before things clear out later this afternoon.
12: We're only expecting highs in the mid and upper 60s, but the gradual trend will be for drier conditions as we head later this afternoon into this evening.
10: Mike Ryan at the National Weather Service. Indianapolis is looking ahead to Carb Day. We're going to see plenty of rain.
12: If there's going to be any dry time here in Indianapolis in particular on Friday, it'll be first thing in the morning. But I think even up here by mid-morning on Friday, it will be raining. There'll be some embedded thunderstorms. That's going to continue into Friday night.
10: He doesn't expect any severe weather to develop out of those storms Friday. The U.S. is expected to announce an indictment today against Raul Castro, the former Cuban president. The case focuses on Cuba's 1996 shootdown of a humanitarian flight and comes to as the Trump administration continues to pressure Havana. The announcement is planned during a Miami ceremony honoring the victims. The FBI says the two teenagers accused in Monday's shooting at the Islamic Center of San Diego were radicalized online. Investigators say the boy killed three men, including a security guard and a grocery store owner. Kansas City Chiefs wide receiver Rashee Rice has been sentenced to serve 30 days in jail.
13: Rice tested positive for marijuana, which is in violation of the terms of his probation for his role in a crash that left multiple people injured on a Dallas highway 2 years ago. He was ordered to go to jail immediately as part of his original 30-day sentence, that for the third-degree felony of racing and causing bodily injury. Rice had received deferred adjudication after pleading guilty in July. The case would have been dismissed if he had completed the probation. The incident led to the NFL suspending Rice 6 games last season for violating the league's personal conduct policy.
10: And that's Fox's Jay Berman reporting. And sports on WIBC at 7:34, IndyCar driver Alexander Rossi says he's fortunate his injuries weren't worse. He made his first public comments last night after a live taping of a podcast. Rossi and two other drivers crashed during Monday's Indy 500 practice.
14: One of those incidents where you're just blown away repeatedly by the safety of IndyCar and all of the advancements that they have made.
10: And he says he expects to have his cast removed today. Doctors will keep evaluating him through Carb Day and the start of the Indy 500. Indiana Fever center Aaliyah Boston is dealing with a leg injury that forced her out of last week's game against the Washington Mystics and kept her out of Sunday's game against the Seattle Storm.
15: My lower leg, I've definitely had some moments with that, and so for me, it's just about taking it day to day. I think the coaching staff and medical staff just did a great job just talking to me, making sure, asking me how I'm feeling, and just kind of going off that.
10: Indiana Fever back at it tonight against the Portland Fire, and in the NBA playoffs, the Eastern Conference Finals, the Cleveland Cavaliers collapsed in the fourth quarter, blew a 22-point lead, and the Knicks won. They take game one. Game two is on Thursday. Sports brought to you by Ball State Athletics. I'm Ryan Hedrick on the level, on the go, and at WIBC.com. At 7:35, traffic on the fives. What are you watching, Matt Beer?
6: Good morning, Ryan. Check it out. Westbound 70 is Shadeland Avenue. Cleanup continues on a jackknife semi-trailer with three left lanes blocked. Traffic stop for miles here. Definitely past Cumberland Road. Coming in at a delay of 44 minutes. Consider using Washington Street, US 40 instead. Crash Lafayette Road north of West 52nd Street. Inbound 65. Stop and go traffic before MLK down to 21st for a delay right now of 6 minutes. Also looking at eastbound 70. Stop and go West Street into the south split south side. Eastbound 465 slow before I-65 over to Arlington Avenue. That is a delay of 9 minutes. 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I'm Matt Bear with traffic on the fives. Follow us at WIBC Traffic.
0: 62 degrees in the American Standard Cooling Weather Center. The time is 7:37.
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0: Today on the marketplace, it's a workout, it's a job opportunity, and it's a piece of Jim Irsay collection history. Tony Katz, 93 WIBC, good morning. Good to be with you during downtime, clearing my head, getting ready for what's next. On the show, I find myself on Facebook Marketplace. 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Text my name, Tony, to 46220 to get started. Text Tony. I might sneeze. I might sneeze right now. And you know, that's good luck. Text Tony to 46220 to begin. Oh, Matthew Bear.
1: Darn.
0: When you do your workouts, right? How many push-ups do you do a day?
1: Yesterday I did like 30.
0: That's it?
1: That's it. That's all I needed.
0: Did you go to the gym yesterday?
1: Uh-huh. Yes.
0: Did you lift?
1: Yes, big lift.
0: What was the lift yesterday? What kind of lifting?
1: It was chest, middle chest, triceps, and front and lateral shoulders.
0: Right. So when you're doing that chest press, what are you benching? What do you bench?
1: I don't know. I don't do the barbell bench press. That's not my thing.
0: What do you do?
1: I do dumbbells. I did dumbbells yesterday.
0: So how much weight is on the dumbbells?
1: 85 pounds.
0: Each?
1: Yeah. Yeah.
0: 85 pound dumbbells is what Matt Bear's doing.
1: Yeah.
0: Just telling you what it is, guys.
1: I made it through.
0: Wow. Yeah, you did. Yeah, you did. But do you ever just like ride a bike and get some good cardio in?
1: Yes. Yes, I do enjoy the bike ride. I have a bike. I have a cultural trail in front of my apartment, which I adore. And I do get time on the bike.
0: Have you thought about taking your bike riding and turning it into a side gig where you help people get from point A to point B?
1: Well, no, not really. But what do you have for me?
0: Well, Jim Irsay, you know, passed away, and his collection, the incredible Jim Irsay collection, was sold in a lot of different ways. Well, one of these things that was sold was a bicycle, a Worksman Mover passenger tricycle Surrey bike. So you sit and you ride the bike, and then two people could sit behind you, and it's got a little covering over them so the sun does not affect them.
1: Oh,
0: and this is over there. You go to Tony Katz on Twitter X. I've got it posted. And Matt Bear, you, who knows traffic better than anybody, could have a side gig helping people get from point A to point B in luxury and avoiding all the traffic and get a good workout.
1: Okay, I find this at Tony Katz. Yeah, let's take a look. Okay, this is a rickshaw.
2: Yeah.
0: It's not actually a rickshaw. It's a rickshaw. This is a little bit different.
1: There's no trough on the back, but it's definitely a rickshaw. It's the same
0: American thing. American-made. Commercial grade. This is what you have been waiting for.
1: There's a little baby basket underneath that you can put.
0: That's
1: your
0: not for babies. That's where you put your snacks.
1: Stuff them down there.
0: And you know, that's not what you do with a baby. You hold on to baby.
1: Well, you can do whatever. I'm not going to tell people how to raise their kids.
0: Yeah, but I think in this case, you should totally tell people how to raise their kids. Do not put them in the basket. Unless your kid's name is Moses, not in the basket.
1: Oh, I got my Bible in.
2: Imagine hitting one of Hogsett's potholes in that.
0: Oh, in this, if Matt won't hit a pothole, that's the beauty.
1: Yes,
0: If Matt is riding, no one knows the traffic better than Matt. He knows how to avoid the potholes.
1: We're going to get a quarter mile down the road and it's curtains.
0: Matt.
1: I don't even get paid. I don't even make medical bills because I injured the drivers.
0: Maybe you should take the side gig and get this bike and just start carting people around. It could be yours for $1,200.
1: Ooh, make that back in an afternoon, baby.
0: In an afternoon!
1: Let's see, seats for two people. There will be no holding hands or making out or anything like that.
0: Well, I mean, if those are the rules you want to have. Yeah. And Matt, if you want to just give yourself some extra opportunity, do it shirtless.
1: Oh, hey, yeah. Boy, I like that. If I had $1,200, I'd consider this because it has all the elements. You're making money. You're working out. You're getting to know the people of Indianapolis. And that's
0: there it is.
1: Glorious, let me tell you.
0: It is there. It is on the marketplace. Check it out for yourself. We'll have it listed at WIBC.com. Tony Katz, 93 WIBC. Good morning. We can do traffic. We're good like that. Matt Bear in the WIBC Traffic Center. What's going on?
1: East side, westbound 70 at Shadeland Avenue. Still cleaning up a jackknife semi-trailer tagged the wall. Traffic stop almost to Mountain Comfort Road in Hancock County. That is a several mile delay, about 4.5. It's a 44 minute delay right now, so you might want to use 40 or Washington Street instead. Two left lanes blocked at Shalem. Inbound 65, stop and go MLK to Meridian. Eastbound 465 south side, stop and go from 31 over to Arlington Avenue, and that is a delay of 9 minutes. Northbound 465 on the east side, slow 70 up to Penn Pike. Inbound 69, stop and go from 106th Street down to 82nd, a 4 minute delay. 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I'm Matt Bear with traffic on the fives. 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
0: We have got ourselves 62 degrees in the American Standard Cooling Weather Center. The time is 7:46. 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

0: I'm only upset that I didn't think of it. Tony Katz, 93 WIBC. Good morning, of course. Caitlin Clark has been named the Grand Marshal for the Indianapolis 500. And if you follow social media at all, there is a longstanding name there, a guy by the name of Iowa Hawk, who has been funny for years, who stated this is a terrible choice. Should have been Angel Reese because it's at the Brickyard. It's so good. It's so good. I apologize to you for not having thought of that first. I apologize. Oh, she's terrible. Angel Reese is terrible. She's a terrible basketball player. She still wants to tell everybody how she's the greatest, how she's top tier. She's not. She's not good. I wonder if people who follow these kinds of things could explain what happened between LSU and Chicago, and maybe life will be better in Atlanta. But it's not good, but that joke is very funny. As for the weather, we fight through it. Whatever it brings, we're going to be there. The broadcast starts 6 a.m. race day. We're going to be there. A race is going to occur. And the people in the snake pit, they won't even know what's happening. They're going to be so out of their minds, Blotto. Gronk is coming back to lead the snake pit, which, of course, means by the end of the day, no one's going to be wearing pants. Or, as we call it, the snake pit. Guys, it's going to be great. It's going to be great. Head on out. It's going to be an incredible time. I'm looking forward to it. I'm going to be there. We will be there 6 to 11, myself and JMV. Then the greatest race team, call team in the world will take over, and the race will begin, and it's going to go down. There's going to be great food. There's going to be great fun and great people. We're racing, and it's happening. Now, on Carb Day, not only will you have Hammer Nigel at the track, that taking place starting at 3 p.m., they'll have the latest from Carb Day. I will be at Greek's Pizzeria in South Broad Ripple, 49th and College, noon to 3. You get any pizza, I'm buying you the breadsticks. Tap room will be open. It's going to be fantastic. Rain, shine, doesn't matter. We're going to be there. Come say hello. Come get yourself some pizza, get the breadsticks, take them home to the kids, whatever you want to do. It's going to be a fantastic time. This is the month of May. We're here. The rain, we've dealt with rain before. We ain't worried for a second. 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We've got you covered all day Carb Day from around the city, from at the track. We have got everything for you. It's all happening. It's all happening in a matter of days, so get yourself ready for a very good time. And I will see you at Greek's Pizzeria, South Broad Ripple. That is 49th and College, starting at noon on this Friday. Carb load for Carb Day. Matt Bear has got traffic.
1: All right, Tony, looking at westbound 70 at Shadeland Avenue, jackknife semi-trailer, two left lanes, blocked traffic stopped almost to Mount Comfort Road. 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I'm Matt Bear with traffic on the fives. 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
13: Good Wednesday morning coming up in a couple of minutes. We've had some rough weather this week. Will it continue as we get to the end of the week and where gas prices are this morning? Those stories and more coming up after Fox News from the Price Point Comfort Mitsubishi Electric Studios on a Wednesday morning, gray and overcast. 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
14: President Trump takes down another fellow Republican he doesn't like. I'm Dave Anthony, Fox News. Congressman Thomas Massey primaried out in Kentucky.
15: If you always vote with the president, if the legislative branch always votes with the president, we do have a king.
14: Massey does not support the president in Iran and did not vote for the big, beautiful bill. He lost by almost 10 points to Trump-backed GOP challenger Ed Gallrain.
16: That sends a message that we, the people, are going to stand up.
14: Now, also, Fox's Madeline Rivera reports.
17: President Trump, though, did not put his thumb on the scale in the Georgia Senate primary. Congressman Mike Collins and Derek Dooley will compete again in the runoff next month as Republicans try to unseat Democratic Senator John Ossoff.
14: Now in Texas, the president's backing Ken Paxton in next week's Republican runoff. Senator John Cornyn's challenger, days after another GOP senator the president wanted ousted in Louisiana, Bill Cassidy, lost his primary. And Cassidy joined a few other Republicans and most Democrats backing a war powers resolution in the Senate, voting to allow it to proceed toward a final vote attempting to limit the president's military actions in Iran. Now, Vice President Vance says, despite delaying resuming bombing Iran to let nuclear talks continue,
5: we're locked and loaded. We don't want to go down that pathway, but the president is willing and able to go down that pathway if we have to.
14: We're learning more about President Trump dropping his $10 billion lawsuit against the IRS over leaked tax returns. Fox's Jared Halpern at the White House.
7: The U.S. government is dropping tax claims against President Trump, his sons, and the Trump Organization. A one-page document posted to the Justice Department's website says the federal government is forever barred and precluded from investigating or pursuing tax claims currently pending.
14: That settlement also includes a nearly $1.8 billion settlement fund for people believed targeted by the Biden Justice Department. Democrats are angry about that, and they say it's President Trump weaponizing the DOJ. 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
13: Some things change, others don't. A dull, cloudy morning over downtown Indianapolis. Rain starting to come into the downtown area right now. I have rain on radar in Fountain Square, 63 degrees going up to 70. Good Wednesday morning. I'm Ryan Hedrick. Here's what's trending at 8:02. It has been a week of wet, stormy weather across the Hoosier State, but the severe side of things is done and the setup changes from here.
19: I'm Jake McDaniel.
20: That dry weather will continue Thursday with some sunshine, although it will remain cooler than it has been, with highs closer to 70 degrees on Thursday.
19: Mike Ryan's a meteorologist at the National Weather Service in Indianapolis. He says it'll still be dry Thursday night before it rains a lot again on Friday. 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
13: Central Indiana saw damage after Tuesday night storms. A tree fell on a home in Lisdon. Another tree hit a home in Noblesville, and that's where Carly Lasseter and her six dogs were. Firefighters told her that it wasn't safe to go back inside. In about an hour, IMPD will hold a press conference on Monument Circle to talk about safety plans for Indy 500 weekend. They will be joined by several agencies, including the Indianapolis Fire Department, Speedway Police, and Indiana State Police. Two Knightstown Republicans who came up short in their primary races are now taking the Henry County Election Board to court, saying a ballot mistake let people outside town limits vote in town contests. Bart Whitsitt and Desiree Payton want a judge to order a special election. Elsewhere, tight races are getting a second look in Allen County, where Ewelina Connolly wants a recount after finishing just behind Paul Moss. Two state Senate primaries are also being recounted. Paula Copenhaver trailing Spencer Deary in District 23, and Darren Vogt is challenging Senator Liz Brown in District 15. Gas prices in Indiana are being affected by a variety of factors. John Herrick explains.
21: The gas tax holiday set forth by Governor Mike Braun has been a big help, says Gas Buddy's head of petroleum analysis, Patrick DeHaan.
22: Certainly a great place to be in Indiana. It's the cheapest state in the Great Lakes by far, even cheaper than Kentucky. I don't know that I've ever seen that.
21: But he says the conflict in Iran is not helping things, and neither are the occasional refinery outages in the Midwest. There's a strike at the BP refinery in Whiting, but DeHaan says that's not having an impact on operations because BP's supervisors have stepped up.
22: BP's Whiting refinery is churning out product, refining nearly 440,000 barrels of oil every day, so that strike is not having an impact on gas prices.
21: John Herrick, 93 WIBC Mobile News.
13: Indiana Fever star Caitlin Clark is going to be the grand marshal at the Indianapolis 500 on Sunday. Her head coach, Stephanie White, is so happy for her.
23: I think it's going to be a lot of fun. I mean, you know, to experience that, I'm not sure if she's been yet or not, but to experience that as the grand marshal, I think is it's one of the highest honors you can get in the state of Indiana.
13: And Clark will tell the drivers to start their engines. IndyCar and IMS president Doug Bowles says fans have been waiting for an experience like Caitlin Clark to be the grand marshal. I'm Ryan Hedrick, on the level, on the go, and at WIBC.com at 8:05. Traffic on the fives. What's going on out there, Matt Bear?
1: Westbound 70 on the east side, crash. Cleanup continues on a jackknife semi-trailer. Two left lanes are blocked as and traffic has stopped almost to Mount Comfort Road. A nasty delay, 47 minutes. Maybe use US 40 Washington Street instead.

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1: Have that shower chance around. And it looks like most of the showers happening early on in the day, and then we should have some of that activity winding down by the later afternoon hours. Be prepared to see cloudy skies. It'll be cooler today with highs in the mid to upper 60s. Having a northeast breeze, 6 to 12 miles per hour. Mostly cloudy skies tonight. It will be cooler with temperatures dropping into the upper 40s. And by tomorrow, looks great. Mix of sunshine and cloud cover. It will be breezy and mild, wind gusts nearing 20 miles per hour, and we should have high temperatures in the mid to upper 60s.
2: That is Amber Hardwick of Fox 59. Amber, thank you. Appreciate the work. Right now, we're at 62 degrees in the American Standard Cooling Weather Center. The time is 8:07.

So we've learned some more about these shooters at the Islamic Center in San Diego. Tony Katz, 93 WIBC, good morning. And according to multiple sources, they didn't choose the Islamic Center because they were going after Muslims. They hated everyone. This is about radicalization of kids. This is very, very ugly stuff. They hated Jews, Islam, hated women, black people, immigrants. What's coming out right now is a maddening story. And a 17-year-old and an 18-year-old? The possibility that they went to the Islamic Center not knowing really what it was? We said from the beginning, this whole story is really, really weird. It didn't make any sense. And what we're getting now is more of the how little sense it makes. But it is a larger story regarding radicalization. It was anti-Islamic, anti-Semitic, anti-gay. And possible they went to the mosque not knowing what it was. They may have very well thought it was a synagogue. How'd they get radicalized? Well, what's happening on social media? Maybe we should be taking a look at candidates like Maureen Galindo. All these people upset with me for noting that Thomas Massie engaged in some disgusting activities, losing his bid to be the nominee to go back to Congress. Oh, you're just supportive of Israel. Oh, you've got dual loyalty. Oh, you can't accept the fact that Zionists bought the election. There's a candidate in the 35th District of Texas. Her name is Maureen Galindo. And she wants to turn an ICE detention center into a prison for American Zionists and former ICE officers for human trafficking. And then she wants it to be a castration processing center for pedophiles, which will probably be most of the Zionists. You think we're having a conversation about Israel? There's only a conversation about Jews here, and everybody knows it, and they're so full of crap and lying to themselves. There's no difference between how these Democrats and how the woke right, like Thomas Massie, are talking and how Ilhan Omar and Rashida Tlaib talk. Zero. There's no difference between them and Hassan Piker. Zero. Just grow up and let's deal with the reality. You don't like Israeli policy? You don't want to give them any money? Fine by me. Zionists control the world. Oh, good Lord, get out of the basement.

0: Get out of the basement. I have two shows on WIBC. Ask me how much pull I have if I want to be able to get producer Carl an extra video camera for the studio. Could we all just stop it? It is what it is, what it is. You don't want to give foreign aid to Israel. Okay. Israel themselves have talked about weaning off foreign aid. Let's make that move faster. The Zionists this, the Zionists that, the Zionists need to be castrated. Buy guns, buy ammo, get trained, and don't vote for progressives, nor the woke right. These people are sick, vicious, and violent. They're telling you it every day. Every single day. Oh, and they're radicalizing kids along the way. That much is obvious. Very obvious. We've got a race to look at. Let's go look at it. Tony Katz, 93 WIBC. Good morning.
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2: 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Even my wife, Norma, she goes in there with me. She's gotten stronger and she's lost some weight too. It's been really working well for both of us.
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9: Tony, still cleaning up this jackknife semi-trailer from earlier this morning. It's westbound 70 at Shadeland Avenue. 3 left lanes are blocked, and traffic is jammed almost to Mount Comfort Road for a delay of 42 minutes. Northeast side crash, Benford Boulevard at East 62nd Street. Crash on the northwest side, Lafayette Road, north of 52nd. Eastbound 70, stop and go from West Street into the south split. South side, northbound 65, stop and go traffic from Southport Road to 465, a 5-minute delay because of construction. We're on the brakes again after Keystone Avenue up to Washington Street because of construction. That's a 13-minute delay. Inbound 70, stop and go traffic from Emerson Avenue to the north split. 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I'm Matt Baer with Traffic on the Fives. Follow us at WIBC Traffic.
0: We have got ourselves 62 degrees. in the American Standard Cooling Weather Center. The time is 8:16.
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0: 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The grandstand sold out, and you'll hear it right here at 93.1 FM WIBC. Tony Katz, 93 WIBC. Doug Bowles joins us right now, the president of, well, everything. In the Indianapolis Motor Speedway, IndyCar. You want to give him another title? He'll take it. He's like the Marco Rubio of Indiana. On the line right now as we gear up for the race and, of course, the sellout. First things first, talk to us about the crash the other day. Rossi now out of the cast. How is everybody feeling? What are the thoughts on his ability to go on Sunday?
1: Yeah, I think fortunately that he's feeling better, I believe. I have not talked to him today, but his spirits are really high, and he is totally focused on getting himself in shape and ready to run this weekend. I have no doubt that Alexander Rossi will be in a race car on Friday.
0: Let's talk about Friday, Miller Lite Carb Day. Of course, WIBC will be at the track. Cameron and Nigel will be there at 3 p.m. I will be at Greek's Pizzeria, South Broad Ripple. Carb loading for Carb Day. If you need some breadsticks, Doug, I'll send them your way. We're going to be carb loading from noon to 3 there in South Broad Ripple, making sure the people are fully ready for this day. But the party is happening there. Rain or no, what is the plan? How is it working out?
1: Well, right now we're looking at the weather. It looks like, the morning's going to be better than the afternoon. Our practice starts at 11 o'clock, so we're really still hopeful that we'll get practice in. And then we've got pit stop competition, the Weenie 500. I'm not sure if the Weenie 500 cars can run in the rain. I'm trying to figure that out. I believe they can, which would be good. And then we'll have our concerts. And, unless there's lightning, I think we'll continue to have concerts, and we'll go from there. So I'm optimistic about Friday, and Sunday's weather looks like it's getting better, too. So, we had an April with no rain, and I don't know what's happened to May, man, the last few days. It's just all the rain from the spring decided to show up.
0: Yeah, I mean, you've been through this before. There's nothing you could do about it, but let's get into that, talking to Doug Bowles, the president of the Indianapolis Motor Speedway, of IndyCar. You have been through this. You understand what weather can bring. It's part of the unpredictability of this race. You've had a race run over 3 days before. That we don't see that as the story here. Walk us through how you engage a level of planning here.
1: Yeah, the weather is the one that worries you the most. To your point, you can't really control it, so you're just waiting to see where that ends up. I really think what will happen is tomorrow we'll really start to hone in on what the weather forecast looks like, and then that's the point of time when we start thinking about different scenarios. And then really when you're 24 hours out is when, for the 2024, we basically stayed up all night and watched the weather hour by hour and then tried to make sure that we figured out the right windows and where to go forward. We don't do too much communication this far ahead of time on what might happen, because I don't want somebody to hear, hey, they said this, and then the weather changes, then we do something different. So it's a, kind of just trying to stay as calm as you can right now till we get within about 48 hours of each of the different event days, and then we really start thinking about what are the scenarios. But right now I'm hopeful that Friday, we'll get going Friday.
0: Talking to Doug Bowles of the Indianapolis Motor Speedway, I'm not asking you to predict and give specific timelines, but curious about how this works. You talk about staying up all night, I'm sure, with just a Diet Coke and a song in your heart. The fans, right? You have a connection with fans at the Speedway that very few people are able to create from any level of sport. You've cultivated, you've built it, you've worked on it. There you were again in turn one during qualifying. This is kind of the thing that you do always in the tie. There are these things that you have done. So the people absolutely will take your word when you say, we think this is the best route, but when you're getting input on these things, is it up to you, or where does all the input come from when you're trying to make decisions on, okay, this is what we're seeing and this is how we're going to handle it?
1: Well, ultimately we've got a whole team of people, and when it's weather related, we're counting on former local weather person Kelly Green helps us, the National Weather Service helps us. We all get together. We got to pull our Fox friends in it. We pull our radio friends in it, because it impacts all of us, right? So we have to start thinking through those pieces of it. So there's a whole team. But at the end of the day, one of the things we learned in the wind issue at the state fairgrounds with the stage collapse was there were three or four people that thought they were in charge. So ultimately nobody was. So at the end of the day, as it relates to weather, the last decision maker has to be one person. And ultimately that's me. But it's really an entire team that pulls all of that together, and we start communicating and going through scenarios, and then we make a decision.
0: Now, no matter what happens, the show goes on. We're going to be there. Our broadcast starts at 6 a.m. It goes till 11. The guys, Mark James and the team, is going to be there. Doug's going to be there. The drivers are going to be there. This is happening, and 350,000 of our closest friends are showing up. But talk to me how that has been going. Of course, you've got the sellout, but talk to me how preparations have been going. Is there anything different that people will see when they arrive at the track?
1: Yeah, you know, preparations are going well. I this morning working on just finalizing the stage for Carb Day concert and the snake pit that takes place. So that was over there this morning, kind of checking in on that. That's going really well. So I think from a preparation standpoint, it's always weird to not be panicked about anything. And right now we're not panicked about anything, which makes you wonder what you're forgetting. But hopefully we're good. So those preparations, seem to be going well. In terms of what's new, I think we're really going to celebrate the 250th anniversary of our country on Sunday. That's going to be a big thing for us, really, the red, white, and blue, and just how special it is to be able to celebrate America's birthday. So you'll see a lot of that in pre-race. We've got some new handrails throughout the facility for a lot of our folks that are going up higher, especially our folks that, like me, that are getting up in age, and you start going, hey, that hand railing actually helps me get up and down. Some new audio equipment that folks will notice from the grandstands. So those are the kind of things they'll notice. But really, my biggest thing is that Memorial Day weekend, celebrate those men and women who paid the ultimate sacrifice and celebrate our country's birthday.
0: Before I let you go, talking to Doug Bowles, president of the Indianapolis Motor Speedway, of IndyCar, and we're all going to be there. Cannot wait for this race on a Sunday. Cannot wait for it. It's going to be awesome. We're all showing up. We're all ready for a party. We see not one, but two IndyCar teams sent to the back of the pack in qualifying because of issues with the car. The question before us is, how does this happen again? I make no accusation. Rather, I act as a stunned observer that we know what the rules are regarding a car and what you can and can't do. How is it possible that another year in and it happens again?
1: You know, one of the things I think with racing is everybody's trying to find a competitive advantage. In this situation, I think this was a pure mistake in terms of the swim cover that they actually put on the car. But there's 1,000 pieces in these cars, and as you've got different crews putting them together, I mean, sometimes they're pulling the wrong part out and putting it on. I think it was a mistake there. But you're right. I mean, it is one of those things. The rule book is relatively clear with these things, and we saw what happened here last year, and I think for the most part, people have come through the tech pad with cars that are completely legal, or maybe even more than completely legal, really making sure they're not even close to gray area. So hopefully this is also another reminder that we'll get through the 500, and then those post-race inspections, everybody will pass with flying colors, and we don't have to have these stories.
0: Doug Bowles, Indianapolis Motor Speedway, we're going to see you on Sunday, man. Just follow the cigar. You'll find us. Look forward to seeing you. Thrilled for everything that's going on in the growth of IndyCar. Incredible work by you, Mark, the captain, the whole team. Really special stuff. Can't wait to be out there with you on Sunday, man.
1: Look forward to seeing you. Thank you.
0: Doug Bowles, Indianapolis Motor Speedway. Appreciate the time. Matt Bear, he's got traffic on the fives. What's up?
2: Tony, good news on the east side. Crash clear. Westbound 70 at Shadeland Avenue. The jackknife semi-trailer cleanup has cleared, and we're on our way. At least at the front of the line, traffic has cleared out for the most part, beginning Post Road 2 Shadeland Avenue, but we're still stuck after Mount Comfort Road 2 Post Road. If you are in that, you should be moving here before too long. Once you're through it, westbound 70 on the brakes again, Emerson Avenue into the north split because it is rush hour, 9-minute delay. South side, northbound 65 jams before Southport Road up to 465 into the construction, delayed 8 minutes, and then continuing on northbound 65, stop and go traffic from Keystone Avenue up to the south split. Again, that's construction for 9-minute delay. 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
9: Backed by President Trump, empowered by faith, a gray, low-cloud start over downtown Indianapolis. It's not raining in downtown Indy, but rain is all around us. Greenwood, Southport, Beech Grove. It's even raining in Fountain Square this morning. 63 degrees going up to 70. Good Wednesday morning. I'm Ryan Hedrick. Here's what's trending at 8:31. A Trump-endorsed candidate has defeated Kentucky Congressman Thomas Massie. His name's Ed Galrine, and he won the Republican primary by about 10 votes last night.
10: It was a David versus Goliath. I was the underdog. I want to thank the president. I want to thank the conservative Republicans from this district and my supporters and team, because it sends a message that we, the people, are going to stand up.
9: Galrine on Fox News. Massie had publicly disagreed with the president on several issues, including Israel and the release of the Epstein files. Senate Republicans are pushing to pass a $72 billion budget that would fund U.S. immigration enforcement for the next several years.
11: I'd love to have Democrats that are helping us get some of these initiatives over the finish line. I don't see that happening at this point. So Reconciliation 3.0, let's go ahead and do it. I'm all for it.
9: Senator Joni Ernst on Fox Business a couple of minutes ago, she says she's confident they could get it done and get it to President Trump's desk by the June deadline. IndyCar and IMS President Doug Bowles says he'll start meeting with his team tomorrow to talk about Friday plans in case rain becomes an issue.
12: And that's the point of time when we start thinking about different scenarios. And then really when you're 24 hours out is when, you know, for the 2024, we basically stayed up all night and watched the weather hour by hour and then tried to make sure that we figured out the right windows and where to go forward.
9: And Bowles-Jones joined WIBC's Tony Katz just a couple of minutes ago.
12: Communication this far ahead of time on what might happen, because I don't want somebody to hear, hey, they said this, and then the weather changes, then we do something different. You know, kind of just trying to stay as calm as you can right now until we get within about 48 hours of each of the different event days.
9: 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As far as what forecasters are saying about rain chances on Friday?
13: If there's going to be any dry time here in Indianapolis in particular on Friday, it'll be first thing in the morning. But I think even up here by mid-morning on Friday, it will be raining. There'll be some embedded thunderstorms. That's going to continue into Friday night.
9: That's Mike Ryan at the National Weather Service, Indianapolis. Gas prices across Indiana this morning, about $4.07 a gallon. Diesel is still at $6.08. The nationwide average for regular unleaded gas is $4.55, says AAA. And sports on WIBC at 8:34, IndyCar driver Alexander Rossi made his first public appearance last night after Monday's practice crash. He says he's expected to get his leg cast removed today.
14: This all looks very dramatic, but you basically can't be weight bearing for this process while they try and control slowly. But assuming when they take that off, it's as expected, then far day well.
9: Rossi was at a live podcast taping last night. The crash involved three drivers, but he was the only one taken to the hospital. The Indy 500 goes off at 12:45 on Sunday afternoon. The Indiana Fever back to work tonight against the expansion Portland Fire at Gainbridge Fieldhouse. Tip goes up at 7. And in the NBA playoffs, what a choke job by the Cleveland Cavaliers last night in the fourth quarter, blowing a 22-point lead, going down to the New York Knicks, 115-104 in overtime.
15: Be down 18, 19, 20, whatever we were down, and to find a way to come back and win, I take my hat off to my group.
9: That's Knicks head coach Mike Brown. He got a lot of help from Jalen Brunson last night. Sports brought to you by Ball State Athletics. I'm Ryan Hedrick on the level, on the go, and at WIBC.com. At 8:35, traffic on the fives. What's shaking, Matt Bear?
2: Yeah, Ryan, looking to westbound 70 crash clear after Shadeland Avenue. Traffic is still backed up in parts. Mount Comfort Road on it, and this is a 13-minute delay after that on westbound 70. Back on the brakes from Emerson Avenue to the north split. That's an 8-minute delay. Eastbound 70, stop and go. West Street to the south split. South side, northbound 65. Stop and go from Southport Road up to 465. And again, from Keystone Avenue into the south split. That's a 12-minute delay combined. Eastbound 70, looking slow right now at west. And inbound 65, stop and go from the White River to 21st. Crash, Benford Boulevard at East 62nd Street. 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
0: 62 degrees in the American Standard Cooling Weather Center. The time is 8:36.
16: 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The plains vanishing beneath snow. And yet his men kept marching through the flooded backwoods.
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0: We have got Dow futures up 193, NASDAQ futures up 219. That's nice to see. Tony Katz, 93 WIBC. Good morning. Good to be with you. West Texas crude down to 101. Yeah, I know. Down to 101. $101.50 a barrel. Brent crude is at $108.30 a barrel right now. But the story is the 10-year treasury. 4.645. The 30-year mortgage, 6.75. At this rate, you will see a mortgage rate of 7% again. Bad stuff. Meanwhile, gold goes down. $4,501 an ounce right now is the bid price on gold. Silver is bid at $75.53. Bitcoin, as we speak, $77,460. I can't tell you that everything is going to work its way down. And I will tell you that Chris Wright, the energy secretary, made a brutal mistake the other day. I don't think anybody caught it. Chris Wright, the energy secretary, said that things will stabilize in the summer. First, he said a month ago that we'll see $3 gas this summer. Why would you say anything at all? Why would you open your mouth? So ridiculous for you to do. But it was the energy secretary who said that the Strait of Hormuz will reopen sometime this summer. With all due respect, you don't know that. Why would you say it? Why are you putting a timeline on anything? And how about this, Secretary Wright? Why isn't it open right now? Shoot an Iranian regime member in the head. Get it open. Why aren't European nations there with destroyers aimed at these ports, aimed at these coastal areas, saying, don't even try it. You've lost this one, Boychuk. Where is this? Why isn't the United States doing it? Why isn't Israel doing it? Why isn't it happening? Why isn't it happening? It's a legit question. Well, Tony, it's not so easy. With all due respect, I didn't say any of it was easy. I'm asking a different question. Why isn't it happening? I'm also asking, why in the world are we still in a delay? Because Mohammed bin Salman Al Saud, the Crown Prince of Saudi Arabia, asked us to delay? There's nobody to negotiate with. We're all stuck. This is Groundhog Day. This is what it's like. We're Bill Murray. And one of us is the guy who's selling insurance, who, according to some, is actually the devil and is a whole deep underbelly to Groundhog Day. We'll get to that another day. Forgetting the character's name, right? Is it Ned? Is that who it is? It's Ned? Ah, good movie. A lot of subtext. Why would you say the Strait of Hormuz will be open in the summer? What happens when it's not open in the summer? Why are you putting anybody in a place like that? Why are you putting yourself in a place like that? When you find yourself in a hole, the first thing to do is stop digging. Stop giving timelines. Well, $3 gas in the summer. The Strait of Hormuz will be open this summer. Stop. Stop that, please. Good gosh. Ned Meyerson, thank you, my wife. That's that. They ask why the marriage works. That's why. That's it. Find yourself a woman who will give you that Groundhog Day information like I did, and you will be just fine, boys. Just fine. You know what? That's where I'm going to leave that. That's where I'm going to leave that right there. Because there's a joke. I'm not doing it. Tony Katz, 93 WIBC. Good morning.
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3: 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She's gotten stronger and she's lost some weight too. It's been really working well for both of us.
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0: Ryerson, not Meyerson. 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R-Y-E-R-S-O-N. Ned Ryerson, not Meyerson. But considering that my wife was close enough, I'll take it. And to all the Groundhog Day alumnus out there and fan club members, thank you for the correction. Matt Bear's got traffic. What's up, Matty Boo Boo?
2: All right, Tony. Eastside westbound 70 at Shadeland Avenue. The Jackknife semi trailer has cleared. We still have slow traffic after Mount Comfort Road for about a mile. And then stop and go from Arlington Avenue into the north. Split the latter is a 7-minute delay. Northbound 65 jams before Raymond up to Washington Street. That is a construction zone. Also south side northbound 65 delayed 6 minutes. Southport Road up to 465. On the southwest side, this is a stall on the exit from southbound 465 to Kentucky Avenue. The ramp is partially blocked. And northeast side, crash Binford Boulevard at East 62nd Street. 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I'm Matt Bear with traffic on the fives. 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
0: 61 degrees in the American Standard Cooling Weather Center. The time is 8:46.
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0: think I know what this is. To play America's favorite game, what the heck is that television theme song? Tony Katz, 93 WIBC. Good morning. Here's how we play our game. A producer, Carl, has selected a television theme song from yesteryear. I have to guess what it is. I'm allowed to utilize the chat room, right? We live stream youtube.com/WIBC. I can also phone a friend in Matt Bear. And I just want the chat room to know that producer Carl said, I'm going to out you. I'm throwing you so far under the bus. Producer Carl said, if the chat room gets this, the chat room has no life whatsoever. That's what he said. That's what he said.
1: So far, I don't see a winner in the chat room.
0: They're wrong with that guess right there. Let me first phone a friend. Matt Bear. What is this television theme song?
2: Tony, that's the Bionic Woman.
0: Good work. I like it. Some people in the chat room thought it was Designing Women. It's definitely not Designing Women. You're way off there. I can picture it. And I can't.
1: Think Chrissy Snow.
0: This is a Three's Company spinoff?
1: No. I just said think Chrissy Snow.
0: Is this the theme song to that show Step by Step? Or what is this?
1: It's She's the Sheriff with Suzanne Summers.
3: Hey now.
1: Where she becomes
0: She's the sheriff?
1: Yeah. It was on for two seasons from 87 to 89.
0: Oh my gosh, there was a show called She's the Sheriff. This was after Three's Company from 1987 to 1989. It was her first time back on TV. And it was ranked number 44 on TV Guide's 50 worst television shows of all time. So she is the a wife of a husband, the sheriff of Lakes County, Nevada. He dies, widow, two children to support, and she becomes the new sheriff. Okay. Well, it sounds like a great plot. And I, for one, am really glad I never heard of. You know what? I feel better about that. There are some things you don't need in your head. Oh, that's crazy. That is crazy. You know, it got bad at the end that Suzanne Summers was actually writing the show. She wrote an episode. That can't be good. That cannot be a winner right there. Nah, never heard about it. Never heard about it. Thank you, producer Carl. Way to put us in there. On Tony Katz today at noon, Thomas Massey loses, and oh, if you follow my Twitter feed, it's all Israel's fault. Yeah, it's nothing to do with the people of the Kentucky Fourth. Has nothing to do with a Trump endorsement for his opponent. It has nothing to do with his no votes on everything under the sun. No, Massey's not responsible for any of it. He's the only truth teller. Sure. It's embarrassing to watch these comments. AIPAC poured $11 million in. They poured $9 million in. You mean Americans poured $9 million in for a subject they feel passionate about? There's a problem? You don't like the subject. Oh, okay. But it was Americans. Because if we're talking about foreign influence in elections, you're right. We should eliminate all foreign influence in elections. No money can come from another country and be involved in an election in the United States. We absolutely should end that. I'm there with you. You don't like that Americans disagreed with you and Cenk Uygur and Tucker Carlson and Megyn Kelly and Candace Owens and all the other bigots who are completely aligned with Ilhan Omar and Rashida Tlaib on this subject. You're not talking about influence. You're talking about existence. We see you. You don't want to give Israel foreign aid? Don't give Israel foreign aid. Let's vote to not give Israel foreign aid. Let's go. Go ahead. Israel said they want to wean off of it. Let's make it happen quick. Fine by me. I swear, I have no issue with it whatsoever. Doesn't make any of the comments right now happening on social media correct. You're all ridiculous. Ridiculous. You lost. And you won't even take a look at Massey and his positions over the last years and see the issues. You won't do it. You won't notice the Massey bigotry. You won't notice the no on everything is maybe a bit overplayed. We're not talking about being a libertarian. We're talking about being a pseudo-intellectual contrarian. And the line that proves to you that I'm not supposed to take Thomas Massey seriously, that I could be somebody who say, man, this guy let me down tremendously, was he goes to concede, and this is the first thing out of his mouth as the crowd is cheering for him.
3: 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Listen, I would have come out sooner, but I had to call my opponent and concede, and it took a while to find Ed Gowrein in Tel Aviv.
0: There's no difference between that line and Ilhan Omar saying it's all about the Benjamins. It's disgusting, and now I'm glad he lost. Glad he lost. I'll discuss it at noon on Tony Katz today. Matt Bear has got traffic.
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9: Good morning. Coming up in 2 minutes from the Price Point Comfort Mitsubishi Electric Studios, IndyCar and IMS President Doug Bowles spoke with WIBC's Tony Katz. You'll hear why. You'll hear when rain will touch down again in Indiana, and you'll also hear what Indiana Fever head coach Stephanie White gave her thoughts about. Those stories next after Fox News, and you're listening to 93 WIBC, WIBC HD1 Indianapolis. It's 9 o'clock.
10: A Republican Trump critic in Congress primaried out. I'm Dave Anthony, Fox News. Thomas Massie loses to the GOP challenger the president backed in Kentucky in the most expensive House primary race ever.
11: He stood against us, but he liked to just single out President Trump. All that to say, it's a new day. These people deserve better, and I'm going to give it to them.
10: Ed Gallrain beat Massie by almost 10 points.
12: Massie's loss is yet another warning for Trump critics. The congressman had broken with the president on several issues, including the Epstein files and the Middle East. Yet Massie says he has no regrets.
13: We weren't running against Donald Trump. We were running for what we believe in.
12: Another Trump backed candidate, Congressman Andy Barr, clinched the GOP nomination for Senate in Kentucky. He is seen as the heavy favorite to replace outgoing Senator Mitch McConnell.
10: Fox's Madeline Rivera and Georgia GOP Congressman Mike Collins and Derek Dooley advanced to a runoff in the campaign to unseat Democratic Senator John Ossoff. The president has not backed either Republican. Now, he claims candidates he supported yesterday in primaries in six states were undefeated, 37-0. A new AP NORC poll shows the president picking up a little more support, approval of the overall job he's doing up from 33% to 37%, but most Americans still disapprove, and two-thirds oppose his handling of the Iran conflict. And as talks continue on a nuclear deal after the president delayed resuming bombing Iran, Vice President Vance says,
14: there's a lot of back and forth, a lot of good progress is being made, but we're just going to keep on working at it, and eventually we'll either hit a deal or we won't.
10: As Iran's Revolutionary Guard warns against renewed U.S.-Israeli attacks.
15: The IRGC said in a statement, quote, if the aggression against Iran is repeated, the regional war that was promised will this time go beyond the borders of the region, and you will be dealt crushing blows in places you do not expect, and you will fall into the abyss of defeat and destruction.
10: That's Fox's Trey Ingston, Tel Aviv. 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
9: They're ready to meet up. Cloudy and 62 degrees right now in the Circle City. Highs today in the mid-60s. I'm Jake McDaniel. Good morning. Here's what's trending at 9:02. IndyCar and IMS President Doug Bowles is going to meet with his team and talk about Friday's plans, whether it's raining or not.
17: You know, the morning's going to be better than the afternoon. Our practice starts at 11 o'clock, so we're really still hopeful that we'll get practice in. And then we've got pit stop competition, the Weenie 500. I'm not sure if the Weenie 500 cars can and run in the rain.
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17: Then we'll have our concerts. 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
9: 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It's going to rain a lot on Friday, but no severe weather is expected.
18: Kind of the typical late spring showers and thunderstorms. Primary impact to outdoor activities is going to be lightning with any of these thunderstorms. That's really it.
9: Mike Ryan at the National Weather Service, Indianapolis, says if it's going to be dry in Indianapolis on Friday, it'll be first thing in the morning. Average gas price in Indiana now at $4.07 a gallon, says AAA, but prices are projected to go up again by Memorial Day. A man who's in law enforcement in southern Indiana was arrested by law enforcement. John Herrick explains.
19: Thomas Burkhardt is the West Baden Assistant Police Chief. He was taken into custody on Tuesday on charges of official misconduct and battery. State police say the investigation into Burkhardt started almost a month ago, and the cooperation of his victims is what led to his arrest. He was taken to the Orange County Jail and will appear in the Orange County Circuit Court soon. John Herrick, 93 WIBC Mobile News.
9: And Indiana Fever star Caitlin Clark says she can't wait to experience one of the state's big traditions. And that's because she'll be the grand marshal for the Indy 500 this Sunday. And head coach Stephanie White gave her thoughts about that.
20: I think it's going to be a lot of fun. I mean, you know, to experience that, I'm not sure if she's been yet or not, but to experience that as the grand marshal, I think is it's one of the highest honors you can get in the state of Indiana.
9: And the Fever take on the Fire this evening here at 7. WIBC News Time 904. Traffic now. Good morning, Matt Bear.
21: What's happening, Jake? Looking at the northeast side crash, Benford Boulevard at East 62nd Street. East side crash, southbound 465 at I-70. Just happened. Two right lanes are blocked. Traffic's a little bit slow. We will have a delay there. Southbound 465 hitting the brakes again before Washington Street down to Arlington Avenue. Inbound 70 slows from Arlington Avenue into the north split. Eastbound 70 stop and go West Street into the south split. And a crash on the south side, South Fort Road west of Madison. 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
1: The ballroom, and the ballroom is really a shield and protecting all of the things that are built here. This is all my money and donors' money. This is tax-free. That's how everyone's talking about. They're going to give money. They're going to give money. The money they're going to give is really for the security of that and the whole White House premises. And I guess you probably need that nowadays.
2: Not completely his money. That is the president of the United States saying the ballroom will also contain a hospital, a research facility, meeting rooms, military places, and it's all being built below the White House ballroom. You know, people act like the drone defenses are dystopian, but every era upgrades the presidency after a new threat appears. Lincoln, he dealt with assassinations. FDR dealt with bombers. Now Trump's generation worrying about drones and the president trying to do something about it, or the military trying to do something about it. Good morning. It is Casey and Jim. Yes. We're going to get to Thomas Massie and what happened in Kentucky.
3: Good.
2: Yes, we're going to get to Carmel being the best place to live in the entire country.
3: Yeah, that just came out.
2: Drudge Report put that as their headline.
3: Well, it is
2: top
3: on,
2: story.
3: It's certainly on the front page of the Drudge Report that in the U.S. News and World Report's annual survey, Carmel, Indiana, named the best place to live in 2026.
2: So back to Donald Trump and what he was talking about with the ballroom. The same people who romanticize a Versailles-style diplomacy, they suddenly become fiscal minimalists the second he wants a ballroom bigger than a Marriott conference room.
3: Well, this is classic Trump, isn't it? It's, oh, you thought I was building a ballroom? No, surprise, it's a presidential fortress. By the way, I've redecorated the upstairs with gold trim, and we've got a drone command center below ground. But the media wanted to pitch this and has been pitching this the entire time as this gaudy vanity project. But Trump is now reframing it. Look, this was part of it. Casey, you and I talked about this. We talked about this from the very beginning. Look, it's a ballroom. And it's more. And here's my guess, because they went into a lot of details. Six-story underground facility, military hospital, research and meeting rooms, a drone-proof roof, but also a drone port to where they can launch drones out of it. Heavy-duty features like titanium fencing and reinforced glass. We kept talking about it. So that's what they've admitted. Of course, don't be surprised if it's actually more than what they're talking about. And then they're not telling us that part. But again, the media kept trying to pitch this as some vanity project for Trump. And you and I said from the very beginning, okay, this is fine. This is a ballroom. That's part of it. But the nuts and bolts of this are really what's going to happen underground. And lo and behold, mm-hmm. If that wasn't revealed by Donald Trump yesterday.
2: So you've got the elites who just love monumental architecture until it's Donald Trump doing it. Think about this. You had Theodore Roosevelt, who expanded executive power and also redesigned the White House campus. You had JFK and Jackie Kennedy deliberately curating the White House as a symbol of American prestige and soft power. It's okay when older presidents do it, when it's historical examples, but when it's happening in real time and it's happening with Donald Trump, well, that's when it becomes a real issue. Here he is again talking about how it's sad that people don't want D.C. to be beautified.
1: I'm doing a job on the reflecting leg for a fraction of what they paid. Now, I've upgraded it I got so into it. I've upgraded it like you wouldn't believe. I'm doing all the walkways outside. I'm doing it properly. But it's a much bigger job. But you see, it's happening now. It's going to be beautiful. It's going to be waterproof. It's going to be reflecting again. I took over a dirty, filthy thing that wasn't open, and it was disgusting. And friends of mine would come to the Lincoln or the Washington, and they'd say, "Sir, it's disgusting." I said, "What's disgusting?" The reflecting leg. So I drove down. I looked with Secretary Burgum, who's fantastic, of Interior. He's fantastic. And we got together,

0: We have it's under construction right now. I want to get it open before July 4th, which we'll easily be able to do. It'll be open before that, but easily be able to do. But July 4th being a very special day. And it is going to be beautiful. Beautiful blue color, dark blue color.
1: American flag.
0: It's very reflective. I put a thing out yesterday showing the reflection. We did a little test. We wanted to see. It's unbelievable. It's like a mirror.
2: Does it look good? Does
0: it work? It's like a mirror. It's beautiful.
1: Does it look good? No, it looks awful. Of course he's going to say it looks good.
3: Did you hear him refer to it as a reflecting lake right there? He said he talked about how before it was a reflecting pond, and now it's a reflecting lake. He's calling it everything except what it actually is called, and that's a reflecting pool. But Casey, you brought up something really important just a minute ago, and you talked about how the elites have been crapping all over this project since the very beginning because it's Donald Trump. And both projects, both the ballroom and now the underground bunker, and then the reflecting pool is part of it as well. So think about what's going on with the ballroom and this newly revealed information about the underground bunker. If this was proposed by, let's say, some bipartisan National Security Commission, they would have come up with some funny acronym for it. And they had put that out. All the liberal think tanks and the media and the Democrats, their response would have been, oh yeah, that is very forward thinking. Yeah, drone proof, and you can launch drones from it. Very smart, very forward thinking. No, because it's Donald Trump, they've done nothing but crap all over this for months and months and months, talk about how it's a vanity project, of course, all the while ignoring the fact that Barack Obama tried to do this over 10 years ago and spent $400 million doing it, and it never got off the ground. Media never said anything about it then. Wasn't a problem when Barack Obama was president. Donald Trump's getting into an office, and it seems like all we can talk about are the reflecting pool and the ballroom that's being built.
1: So he was showing off the construction site to reporters, and one of the things that he said is that this is a gift. It's a gift from him to the country.
0: So all of this was paid for by myself, and because I keep hearing like, we are making a gift of this one. This is a gift. This is not going to be paid for by the taxpayer. If we have a judge that thinks it's a terrible thing that we're making a gift. He said it's terrible that we're making a gift that should be paid for by the taxpayer. That's one I've never heard before. I'm sure maybe he doesn't understand. This is a gift to the United States of America. And more than a gift, it's going to be one of the most beautiful buildings that's ever been built in the country or in Washington, D.C.
1: Okay, so he says the ballroom is a gift. The ballroom itself costs $400 million. You've got private donors and his own money paying for the construction. Taxpayer money would mainly cover security upgrades around the site. The administration is asking Congress for around $1 billion. Now, that $1 billion is going to the anti-drone defenses, the security systems, the underground military and medical facilities, also the reinforced structural protection. So not completely a gift, and it would behoove him if he were to thank the taxpayers for that upgrade. That would go a long way.
3: Yeah. Can you imagine if let's go back, let's say Donald Trump was a Democrat this whole time, and let's go back to the first assassination attempt in Butler. And keep in mind, there are people that still to this day believe that that was fake and staged, despite the fact that Donald Trump stood up with blood all over his face. There are the one assassination attempt. Then we had the second one on the golf course. Then we had the third one at the White House Correspondents' Dinner. Again, a huge group of people still calling that one fake or some false flag. And then the president's like, you know what? We need to upgrade security around the White House. If this had been a Democrat, we'd be spending 100 times the amount of money to turn the White House and all of Washington, D.C. into a fortress. But because it's Donald Trump, what happens? No, he gets made fun of. He gets told that this is fake news, the fact that he's had 3 assassination attempts, and now they're trying to build a highly secure part of the White House in the ballroom, and the Democrats and the liberal media are still all over him and completely against it. This is ridiculous. 3 potential assassination attempts, and he's trying to secure the White House now, and the Democrats and the media still think it's a terrible idea.
1: I think the big difference is that it's Donald Trump, so of course he's going to put it in your face. He's going to let you know that this is happening. And he's reviving the fortress presidency mindset that other presidents of the past adopted very quietly, Like after World War II, the East Wing itself was heavily modified to conceal underground emergency facilities. Now we all kind of know about it because it's all leaked out. But here's Donald Trump and he's just saying, yeah, you know what? There's other stuff going on. But a reporter did ask him about the cost of the ballroom and who was actually paying for it.
2: The president mentioned that this is being paid for out of pocket, but why is Congress in pocket? It's paying for the
4: general. Well, they're not. Congress is approving. Yeah, Congress is approving money for security. It may go. Some of it may go here for additional security. I don't know. But Congress is approving money. But this building, I mean, I put up the money, built this building, along with a lot of great patriots. People have put up a lot of money to build the building, and we have a building that is going to be, I think it's going to be potentially the most beautiful building in all of Washington, and with that is great military capacity. We're building it in conjunction with the United States military and the Secret Service.
1: In conjunction. Okay, so by that theory, you've got what is above the ground but below the roof as coming from Donald Trump and donors.
3: Okay.
1: When it's the roof, that's military, and the stuff below ground is military. That's taxpayers.
3: Okay.
1: Did I get that right?
3: No, I think you explained it. Yeah, that's okay. Actually really good.
1: So from the ground to the roof is Donald Trump paying for it and donors. Everything else is from taxpayers.
3: Are your taxpayer dollars. And look, this is...
1: Glad we figured that out.
3: Donald Trump totally in his element. I mean, he's a real estate developer from New York, so he spends a lot of time around construction sites. And so here he is, the construction being done on the White House lawn and the hammering and the nailing going on in the background, and he's in the middle of a press conference answering a reporter's questions. Donald Trump, that may have been his favorite part of being president. He was totally in his element there yesterday.
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1: J.D. Vance had a press conference yesterday. One of the questions was asked by Caitlin Collins from CNN. She's somewhat of a menace. She was trying to smear President Trump by claiming he doesn't care about Americans' financial situations. That coming from that remark that he made last week when he said when he's negotiating with Iran, he doesn't think about Americans' financial situation. By the way, it was kind of nice not leading with something involving Iran today. I don't know if you noticed that.
3: I did notice
1: that. There's been a lot of Iran lately, and today I said enough. Nothing's going on there. Let's change directions. We'll go with the ballroom today instead. But we do have to talk about it because it is still ongoing. And here is what the vice president said to Caitlin Collins of CNN when she was asking about that comment.
21: But just to follow up on the war, you last week denied that the president said he was not taking Americans' financial situations into consideration when he's making decisions on the Iran war. He was asked about that again. He stood by it, called it a perfect statement, and said he would make it again. Do you believe that Americans' financial situations should be taken into consideration when you're making decisions as an administration about the war?
22: See, Caitlin, what you did is you misrepresented the question that I was asked, and then you misrepresented the answer that I gave. What I said is that a question that was asked where the president allegedly said that he didn't care about Americans' financial situations, he never said that. What he said is that it was totally taken out of context. What he said is that when he is negotiating with the Iranians, he's focused on the national security objectives that he's trying to achieve. Of course, the president has a mandate to be focused on a number of things. And I guarantee you every single day, I have conversations with him about it. Every single day, he's worried about his fellow Americans. He wants them to be prosperous. He wants them to thrive. He wants them to have good jobs. That's why we've done the things and taken the steps that we've taken in order to create record job growth, in order to create record wage growth, in order to induce trillions of dollars of new investment into our country. That's because he cares about that stuff. What he also said is that when he's talking to the Iranians about questions, of course, of national security, like their nuclear program. You could hold two thoughts in your head at the same time, that the president cares about financial security for Americans, but also when he's negotiating with the Iranians, he's talking about the issues that are germane to the concerns of that particular conflict.
1: So what he's saying is that the president can multitask. I know it may surprise you, but he can do that.
3: So let's have this conversation around the framing of who is going to be at the top of the ticket for the Republicans in 2028, because there's been a lot of talk, and rightly so, that Marco Rubio has been crushing it, whether it's in front of the press or whether it's on the world stage. Marco Rubio's stock has really risen a lot, and JD's has kind of fallen. Yesterday was a very good day for JD Vance because he was spectacular. And what he was doing, Carolyn Leavitt, the press secretary, is on maternity leave, and so they've been having these various people fill in. And yesterday was the first day that JD Vance filled in. And again, I thought he came across very presidential, very calm and collected. I mean, he stayed, and there's a ton of clips that we could play here, but throughout all of these questions from the press, they were very aggressive toward him. He stayed calm. He spoke in a very kind of legalistic, constitutional type language, but not over people's head. But he didn't use emotional type language like we see all the time from Donald Trump. He refused Caitlin Collins and the way she kept framing and redirecting these, you know, questions and institutional checks. And the other part is, if you go back and forth, Caitlin Collins kept interrupting him a lot as he was trying to answer. And again, that made J.D. Vance didn't bite for it, didn't fall for it, made him come across as very calm and composed. J.D. Vance, as it relates to whether or not he's going to be the Republican nominee in 2028, J.D. Vance had a very good day yesterday.
1: Okay, but there's a new poll coming out, and it's from Reuters and Ipsos, and it says that Donald Trump's approval rating is around 35 to 37%, near the lowest point of his second term, and the major reason for the decline, according to this poll, gas prices. National average, around $4.50 per gallon in some surveys, and Donald Trump allegedly dismissed some concerns about the rising prices, reportedly called them peanuts. That's not something that you should be saying right as we're heading into Memorial Day weekend. You've got 45 million people expected to travel. You've got airline prices, ticket prices, 20% higher year over year, and with the national average of gas lingering between $4.50 and $4.60, it's not a good look when people are saying that Donald Trump called that peanuts.
3: Yeah, I think something really interesting, and I don't know if we've ever been able to say this about a modern president, certainly in the last 40 or 50 years and a couple of generations here. You talked about, and you started talking about how Donald Trump's polling numbers are at the lowest they've ever been. I don't think it matters for Donald Trump. I don't think his polling numbers matter, and
1: they're not matching up with what's going on in the primaries. That's for sure.
3: Well, but here, that's part of why it doesn't matter. Number one, why his polls don't matter. He's not running for re-election, so he's not going to be up for re-election in 2028. So he doesn't need poll numbers for that. And he's shown. So normally, if a president's in his second term and they're not running for a re-election and they've got bad poll numbers, the way it affects them is, oh boy, this means that there's no benefit to Congress supporting me for my agenda that I want to put through. That's where, George W. Bush or Barack Obama, when they saw softening poll numbers in their second term, that's where they were concerned about it, because they still had things they needed to get done and they needed Congress's support to do that. Donald Trump's taking a different route. He's like, hey, Republicans, you want to go against me? Boom, you're primaried. By the way, I'm going to have nothing but loyalists everywhere. And again, I'm not saying that this is, I'm not praising Donald Trump for doing this. I'm trying to, put ourselves in his mind here. He's like, you know what? Who cares if my polling numbers are terrible? Anybody that wants to go against me in Congress
1: is going to lose.
3: I'll get him out of there in the primary. He's proved he can do that very strongly. And I think that's maybe why we're seeing Donald Trump kind of say things off the cuff, like, I don't care about Americans' finances when I'm negotiating with Iran, and these high gas prices are really just peanuts. He does not care anymore. He's been able to, we know through the polling that Donald Trump's base is not going anywhere. And in fact, there have been some polls that have showed Donald Trump has actually increased support from his base. He takes out any sort of Republican opponent that he wants to in the primaries and just goes about his business like, I don't care if I've got the worst polling numbers ever. I'm just going to keep plugging along.
1: You're listening to Casey and Jim. 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
4: The state gets a bit of a break. Cloudy and 62 in downtown Indy. I'm Jake McDaniel. Here's what's trending at 9:30. Indiana's temperatures will only be in the mid to upper 60s throughout this afternoon, but the gradual trend will be for drier conditions.
23: Later this afternoon into this evening, you get a little break from the active weather. That dry weather will continue Thursday with some sunshine.
4: Mike Ryan at the National Weather Service, Indianapolis, says it's supposed to be dry in the state from this evening until Friday, which is when rain is supposed to return throughout the day. Tuesday's primary elections made one thing clear. President Trump still runs the show in the Republican Party. Tennessee Senator Marsha Blackburn told Fox Business's Mornings with Maria.
24: They want to see our country secure, our borders secure. They want affordability addressed. They know that President Trump is working hard to do that.
4: Alabama, Louisiana, and South Carolina are among the states pushing for redrawn congressional maps before the midterm elections. And a painting by Jackson Pollock sold at auction for over $180,000. Pollock was an abstract expressionist who became famous for his drip paintings. Your opening bell report on 93 WIBC is brought to you by Absolute Wealth Management. The Dow up 155 points to 49,614. The S&P 500 up by over 22 points to 7,400. And the NASDAQ up over 181 to 29,105. I'm Jake McDaniel on The Level, on the go, and on WIBC.com.
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1: President Trump's endorsements dominated last night. 37-0, a perfect night across multiple states, 100% win rate. Pennsylvania, 10-0, Georgia, 9-0, Alabama, 6-0, Kentucky, 6-0, Idaho, 5-0, Oregon, 1-0. Strong showing for Donald Trump and the people that he endorsed. And the big one, the one that everybody was looking at, was in Kentucky with Thomas Massey. And that race shape up to cost about $500 per vote. Far and away the most expensive congressional primary in history. Normally spending averages around $75 per vote. That was a 650% increase, higher than normal. But at the end of the day, it was Galrain who won the primary nomination, and Massey is out. Massey represented Kentucky's 4th district since 2012, built a reputation as an independent-minded Libertarian Republican. So what happened last night? Does that show you that that movement's out? You got to be a loyalist to Trump or you're no longer going to be in office. Some people would say it's rhinos that are out.
2: Well, I mean, Thomas Massey is a very strong conservative. So based on the way he votes, based on the things he advocates for and the way he speaks, it is very clear. And if you don't think so, you're just being intellectually dishonest about it. Thomas Massey is an extraordinarily strong conservative. And what we saw last night, really with an exclamation point, is Trump's GOP is not about ideology. Really doesn't matter. What your opinions are, what you stand for, are irrelevant. It is about relationships. And that relationship is, will you be loyal and do exactly and everything Donald Trump asks you to? And we saw this here in the primaries in the state of Indiana. Donald Trump endorsed State Senator Alting here in Indiana. And as soon as State Senator Alting won his primary, the very next day, within 24 hours, the votes weren't even cold yet. They were still hot. And Alting came out and said, we're really going to have to rethink my position on redistricting. Donald Trump sat here and endorsed him because of his vote on redistricting. The minute he won the election, he said, nah, I'm going to have to rethink my vote on redistricting. It does not matter what you think about the subjects. Look, Thomas Massey, anti-war, fiscal conservative, pro-gun, he checked all the conservative boxes. It did not matter. He was not Donald Trump's boy. And so, therefore, Donald Trump was going to do whatever he could to force him out in a primary. That is not a good thing. We need people that are going to stand for something. Thomas Massey, whether you agree with him or not, stood for things consistently, again and again and again. Look at the way he has been treating the Epstein files this entire time. He has been a vocal supporter of releasing everything related to the Epstein files. Again, something Donald Trump did not want done. So this isn't the Donald Trump's GOP. It's not about being conservative. It's not about where you stand on the issues. It's about whether or not you're loyal to Donald Trump.
1: So Massey was known for voting against party leadership at times, refusing to automatically support the GOP leadership priorities. He kind of did change, though, a little bit over time, because it was reported yesterday. Now, we had said that he voted with the GOP like 90-95% of the time. This last term, though, his voting rate went down to 77.7% of the time with the GOP. So he was moving away from that in this last term, he was anyway. But political parties, they have always punished their internal rebels, right? Trump is just more direct about it. FDR crushed anti-New Deal Democrats. Reagan reshaped the GOP around conservatism in the 80s. You had the Tea Party conservatives that later pushed out establishment Republicans. So people act shocked that Trump demands loyalty, but every successful political movement eventually purges the faction that refuses to get with the program. And that's what happened with Thomas Massey. He was bucking some things with Donald Trump, and now he's out. One thing that this does kind of signify is that they're on a winning streak in regards to these primaries going into the midterms. I mean, it was clear here in Indiana with the Trump endorsed candidates. And it happened again last night. The Trump-endorsed candidates won. So that's momentum that they're building, regardless of what the polls say, going into the midterms.
2: You know what? You bring up a really good point, Casey, and I think we got to talk about that. For starters, this is a primary. This isn't a general election. And primaries are much, much more easy to manipulate than general elections. A number of different things. Mostly because so few people turn out to vote in the primaries. All I gotta do is move a handful of people here. I mean, what did you talk about? 30-some million dollars was spent on this, and that run, if you do the math, that's about $500 a vote. So money is much, much more impactful in being able to move primaries than general elections. Here's the other thing Donald Trump's gotta keep in mind. These are Trump's guys now. And he took care of business during these primaries. The big question is, can Donald Trump now follow it up and take care of this during the general elections? Now, most of these happen to be in very solid seats because of gerrymandering, whether it's the Senate or the House, you know, whoever the Republican is probably going to win. But that's not true for all of them. And we know that Donald Trump does not have a great track record endorsing candidates in general elections when he himself is not also on the ballot. Let's go back to the 2024 election. He endorsed Dr. Oz. John Fetterman won that one. In Georgia for the Senate race, he endorsed Herschel Walker. Herschel Walker lost that one. Donald Trump has not been great and does not have a very great success record when it comes to endorsing Republicans in general elections.
1: General elections.
2: Primary is totally different. Primary is different because money moves that needle so much more and the vote count is so much lower. It's a lot easier to manipulate primary elections than it is general elections.
1: So spending on each side, Ed Gowrain, $20 million. Thomas Massey, $13 million, and a lot of outside money pouring into that race. Just an incredible amount. Now, the other big story out of Kentucky last night is that this is the beginning of the long goodbye in regards to Mitch McConnell.
2: Yes.
1: Representative Andy Barr won the Republican primary for Kentucky's open U.S. seat and U.S. Senate seat. And whoever wins that general will be replacing the retiring Mitch McConnell, who probably would have stayed. You know, I mean, this is the guy who didn't even know where he was during a press conference. And unless people were literally showing him where the door was, he probably would have just stayed.
2: Well, I mean, it's a good he couldn't do it anymore. I mean, Mitch McConnell had so many health issues in his last term. We saw the videos and the clips where he would be standing at a press conference, that famous one, and one of the reporters asked him a question, and he just had this far off stare into the distance, didn't say a thing for almost 30 full seconds, and had to have a staffer kind of grab him and bring him, you know, off the stage. So yeah, Mitch McConnell had stayed far, far too long. It'll be really interesting. And yeah, Andy Barr is going to represent the GOP on the Senate ticket coming up in the general election. And you may sit here and say, ah, well, Kentucky, that's a red state, and Mitch McConnell had the seat, and he's Republican forever, so it's probably just Andy Barr winning this thing. Yeah, not so fast. The Democrats have made a lot of inroads in Kentucky the last couple of years, and they have a very popular Democrat governor in Andy Beshear, and so it'll be very interesting to see if Andy Barr can be able to close this out coming up in the November midterms.
1: You could argue that this race symbolized the final collapse of the old GOP establishment model, because McConnell represented procedural Senate power, donor networks, institutional conservatism, and now Andy Barr beating Daniel Cameron is basically the GOP base saying they'd rather have a Trump lieutenant than a McConnell heir. That, I mean, that's a, even in McConnell's own backyard.
2: Well, there's no way that Andy Barr could be a complete, you know, a one-to-one heir to Mitch McConnell. Mitch McConnell has controlled the power in the Senate for the Republicans for a long, long time. And that power was very, very strong. And I'm talking mostly the donors. I mean, Mitch McConnell controlled which senators got the PAC money, got the institutional money on the Republican side. And now that he's gone, that doesn't just automatically shift over to Andy Barr. That doesn't happen like that. John Thune is now the leader of the Senate, replacing McConnell in the most recent round as far as Senate leadership goes. And so now he controls most of those purse strings as it relates to the big money going out there. So Barr's not going to get that. Barr is definitely not a shoo-in to win this in the general election come November.
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3: 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Nigel is back. We got more tickets to give away for the 500 Festival Parade, and maybe I'll keep my clothes on this afternoon.
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1: I alluded to this yesterday. Agentic AI, it's becoming the big buzzword because companies are trying to move from AI that talks to AI that does work. Here's an example. You could go into your ChatGPT and say, what's a good workout plan? That's AI. Agentic AI would build your schedule, adjust it based on your calendar, track your progress, and update the plan weekly automatically. It's actually doing the work. It's not just giving you an answer. It's implementation. It's execution. And more companies, they're slapping the word agentic on their product, even when they're not actually agentic. But a big one is that Nokia, yes, the maker of the phone, is now entering in the fast-growing agentic AI market. These are AI systems that can independently complete tasks. They make decisions. They manage workflows, and they require less human involvement.
2: Yeah.
1: Yikes.
2: Yeah, Casey. What do you think? Like the average person's engagement with AI up until this point has been?
1: Making funny memes?
2: Yeah, yeah. Well, chatbots, ChatGPT or Claude or something like that, where you ask it a question or ask it to do something. And so I think most people, and so it makes sense that most people think that AI just means chatbot or ChatGPT. But that is like thinking that, you know, in 1996, when somebody said the internet, that just meant email. Mm-hmm. No. It's way more than that. AI, the next level of it, is replacing entire workflows. We're talking about coordinating software, scheduling, procurement, coding, security, logistics, customer service, labor economics. Those entire workflows are currently being rewritten by AI. And that is what it is. That's why it's so scary. And that's why we played all these clips all week long of these commencement speakers at these college graduations talking about AI, and the students, you know, start booing them like crazy. It is scary. It is going to dramatically disrupt the way business is done, especially at the employee level. And that's what this conversation is about right here in NVIDIA.
1: The basic idea here is that AI is moving beyond chatbots and content generation, beyond the memes. Companies now want AI agents that can actually perform jobs and automate operations and figure out problems along the way. You've got Claude. You can ask it something and it will give you the answer, but then go back and check itself and find any mistakes and then correct itself without you even asking it to do that.
2: Yeah, you can give it broad definitions that sit. And look, I know a couple of guys that are using AI right now as it relates to the stock market, and having AI actually just go ahead and make trades and sells for it. They plug in everything they know, and these are finance guys, but they're setting up these programs through AI, through ChatGPT or Claude or some of these other systems that basically say, here are the parameters under which I would buy a stock at any point in time, and here are the parameters which I would then sell that stock. Go out there, analyze all this data, and then just take care of it for me. And he just sits back, and the trades are made automatically by AI, and he does nothing associated with it anymore.
1: So here's this guy on the internet. Is he fear-mongering, or is he spitting truth?
6: I'm going to give you guys the cold, hard truth about the data centers and the data. The truth is, last year, something, a technology rolled out called Agentic AI. I use it. It's incredible. It's powerful. You can get a lot done that you couldn't get done alone. And basically, you can have all these agents that are running all this work, and it allows one person to do the job of like 50 people, 100 people, hundreds of people. It just compresses everything, right? So that's what's going to happen. The cat's out of the bag. Agentic AI is here. It's powerful. It will take your job. And it's going to hurt a lot of people who study really hard and has a ton of student debt and have, you know, solid educations and dreams and 401ks and investments. And it's going to take their income, and they know this. And the reason they want to get the data centers up so fast is so they get them up before the political firestorm that's going to happen whenever everybody starts losing their jobs to the agents.
1: I think the political firestorm has already started when it comes to data centers. And I've been hearing more and more people calling them fusion centers. He said it's going to take...
2: that's a rebrand in action right there. Oh, people don't like data centers? Let's just call them fusion centers instead.
1: A lot of people are saying, well, AI is going to take your job. From what I've seen, a lot of companies are now starting to look for AI agent engineers and AI systems engineers and AI workflow orchestrators and AI implementation specialist. So it's, the jobs are there. They're just with AI.
2: Jobs will be destroyed and new jobs will be created.
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30: Good morning. Coming up in 2 minutes from the Price Point Comfort Mitsubishi Electric Studios. The kind of weather you could deal with in Indiana. If you see something that looks out of place during Indy 500 weekend, say something. And why a child predator in McCordsville was arrested. Those stories coming up next right after Fox News Radio. 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
31: He says he was undefeated.
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34: Are you worried about
33: some of them don't know how to win. I know how to win.
34: Sir,
0: I think I've proven that, haven't I?
32: President Trump, a short time ago, after posting on Truth Social, all 37 primary candidates he backed in six states yesterday won, including Ed Galrein, who defeated Republican Congressman Thomas Massie in Kentucky.
0: Now my focus is on advancing the president's and the party's agenda to put America first and Kentucky always.
32: Massie opposes the president's handling of Iran and did not back the big, beautiful bill the rest of Republicans passed last year and told his supporters in defeat,
0: "You all don't like bullies and you don't tolerate them, and I love you for it."
3: Another Trump-backed candidate had a big night last night. Congressman Andy Barr easily won his primary to be the Republican Senate nominee. This is the race to replace Senator Mitch McConnell, who's retiring.
4: Thank you, Mr. President, for your powerful support.
3: Barr's going to face off against Democrat Charles Booker, who ran for Senate before but lost to Rand Paul just some 6 years ago.
32: That's Fox's Mark Meredith in Lexington. The president spoke before getting on Air Force One, which just took off for Connecticut, where next hour the commander-in-chief will address cadets at the U.S. Coast Guard Academy commencement. Reporters asked him about the Iran conflict.
0: We'd have to open the strait. That would open immediately. So we're going to give this one shot. I'm in no hurry.
32: As nuclear talks continue after the president on Monday delayed resuming bombing Iran, which issued a warning today, if the military attacks continue, they'll spread the conflict beyond the region. Two other U.S. adversaries, Russia and China, got together in Beijing.
5: Xi Jinping and Vladimir Putin have issued a joint statement calling the Trump administration's nuclear policy irresponsible. They're not happy at the expiration last year of the last treaty limiting American and Russian nuclear weapons. The United States says a new treaty must include China as well. There's also criticism for the proposed U.S. Golden Dome anti-missile system.
32: Jonathan Savage, America's listening to Fox News.
7: 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On the go.
30: Severe threats are over in Indiana after it rained a lot this week. Right now, cloudy and 62 in downtown Indianapolis. 64 is the high today. I'm Jake McDaniel. Here's what's trending at 10:02.
8: Later this afternoon into this evening, you get a little break from the active weather. That dry weather will continue Thursday with some sunshine.
30: Mike Ryan at the National Weather Service, Indianapolis, says it'll still be dry Thursday night before it rains a lot again on Friday. The Indy 500 is this Sunday and things are going well, says IndyCar and IMS president Doug Bowles.
9: Preparations are going well. I this morning working on just finalizing the stage for Carb Day concert and the snake pit that takes place. So that was over there this morning, kind of checking in on that. That's going really well.
30: He tells WIBC's Tony Katz he's not panicked about anything with preparing for the Indy 500. You've heard it before. See something? Say something. IMPD is simply asking you to stay aware heading into Indy 500 weekend.
10: Maybe it's something that's been left abandoned in an odd place and nobody's come or gone or interacted with that particular. Maybe it's a cooler, maybe it's a backpack. Usually people don't leave their valuables unattended for long periods of time.
30: IMPD Chief Tanya Terry spoke at a morning press conference today. She said police aren't aware of any specific threats for Sunday's Indy 500, but they're working with state and federal partners to help things run smoothly. A McCordsville man is behind bars facing less than 20 felony counts related to child sex crimes. Johnette Cruz reports.
11: On Tuesday, the Hamilton County Metro ICAC Task Force arrested Eric Fogelberg following an investigation triggered by automated alerts from Snapchat and Kik. Authorities say a search of Fogelberg's home revealed that he was using messaging apps like Telegram to distribute child sex abuse material involving children. Fogelberg is currently held in the Hamilton County Jail awaiting transfer to Hancock County. Johnette Cruz, 93 WIBC Mobile News.
30: And the Indiana Fever take on the Portland Fire this evening for a 7:30 Eastern tip-off. Both teams are 2-2. I'm Jake McDaniel on the level, on the go, and on WIBC.com. 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Casey and Jim coming up in 1 minute.
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0: we've got some closely watched Republican primary races in Indiana heading towards a recount after a very tight result. Both races involve Trump-endorsed candidates, making it part of the broader set of Indiana GOP primaries where Trump-backed candidates have been heavily influential this cycle. So you've got Darren Vogt filing for recount in the Indiana State Senate District 15. You also have Paula Copenhaver has formally challenged the result of Indiana State Senate District 23 primary after losing to incumbent Spencer Deary by 3 votes. So we're separating both of these races by just a few votes. It looks like 3-1 and under 15 in another. And this is what hyper local democracy looks like when literally every vote actually matters.
1: Yeah, Trump absolutely proved that, you know, either you're going to be loyal to me or I'm going to do everything I can to kick you out. We talked about this earlier. Trump's ability to move elections in general elections has had a mixed bag over the last 10 years. He has endorsed a ton of candidates in general elections that have ended up losing. And some of them huge. Keep in mind, he endorsed Carrie Lake to be governor twice. She lost. He endorsed Tudor Dixon. She lost. I mean, we could go down to Sarah Palin, Joe Kent, Joe

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1: There are tight networks, the turnout operations, party influence, and now we've got these micro-targeted turnouts, endorsement-driven momentum, razor-thin margins. And this is an example where organization beats ideology almost every time.
2: Well, it'll be really interesting to see, because Trump has been so successful so far in these primaries. Does this become the model going forward? And I think you'll see that, but there is some risk there, and it's for both parties, and I'll talk about that in a second. But are we going to see in 2028 both Republicans and Democrats, whoever wields the most power nationally in both parties, are they going to start flexing that muscle in primaries going forward? Because I mean, that's what politics does. Hey, this guy was real successful doing that.
1: Copy and paste.
2: I'm just going to do that. You're going to see this more and more. Whoever runs the Republican and Democrat primary, parties, whoever has the real control of the power in 2028 and 2030 and 2032, you are going to start seeing primaries all of a sudden elevated to a level that we've never seen before, because Trump has had so much success. But here's the big but. Republicans spent a ton of money to do this, and they don't have infinite money. May seem like it. We saw Kamala Harris spend, $1.5 billion on a presidential election. That seems like infinite money. But if you start doing this at this level, at every single primary in every single state, $20 or $30 million here and $40 million there, and you do it in every state, and all of a sudden we're talking about big dollars. That's my big concern for both of these parties. Are they going to drain their coffers in the primaries and then not have enough dry powder to be able to fire it off during the general election? That is going to be a big question, because Republicans and the Republican donors and their friends spent a ton of money so far on these primaries across the country.
1: So what used to happen between the parties is now happening inside of them, right? Recounts. They're just the final stage of a party sorting itself out before the real election even begins. And what they said, it's going to take a few weeks to sort through all this, and it'll be the middle of summer before this is actually finally determined.
2: Yeah, and we obviously, with these state Senate and state House races here in Indiana, we've got a little bit more time to figure this out, because they're not going to get into power then until the midterms come up. But it's going to be fascinating. These are razor thin margins. I think Deary is ahead by 3 votes. And Senator Liz Brown is ahead by 14 or 15 votes. Those are small enough to where it's completely probable that we could see the leader flip during this recount process.
1: So you've got something else that is changing here in Indiana, and it is the Indy 500. The 2026 Indy 500 will not feature a driver from the Andretti's, the Foyts, or the Unser families in the field, first time since 1957. Obviously, those three names are very iconic, dynastic families within Indy 500 history, each spanning multiple generations of racers. So is the Indy 500 being run by Gen Z now?
2: Well, I mean, yeah, look at these drivers. These drivers are, a lot of them are kids. And look, you still got some of the old guys in there, like Ed Carpenter, that have been doing this for a long time. And Elio is going to be racing again this year. But a lot of these guys, very young guys. And also, too, much more, at least I get the sense that it's a lot more international than what it has been before, too. Whether it's Pato O'Ward, or whether it's, Felix Rosenquist, or any of these other guys that are coming internationally. What I will say is the Indy 500 has done a good job of building a bench of known drivers to replace those. Now, you're never going to replace the Unsers and the Foyts and the Andretti's. They're obviously the blue bloods and Indy 500 royalty. But as you go through this list of people that are, racing in this year's race, I mean, some very well-known names and former winners, whether it's Will Power, Ryan Hunter-Reay, Joseph Newgarden, Graham Rahal. Still got the Rahal. Somebody from the Rahal.

0: family still racing. So at least we got one of the blue bloods that's going to be in there. But I mean, Scott Dixon and Renus VK and McLaughlin and these guys have been doing this a long time. And I think we're starting to see, you know, the next generation of these drivers kind of come to the forefront now.
1: Right. It does kind of mean that IndyCar has finally matured into a deeper talent pool, right? They're evolving past the founding legends. So you've got, obviously traffic that you're going to have to contend with if you're going to the race. And Doug Bowles, said to have a plan.
2: And, we were working, Mike was up there with me. We were working in the Pagoda Command on 9, trying to think through the traffic, patterns. And my mom, who had parked over here, outside the racetrack, decided she ought to call her son and tell him that she wasn't moving. And I explained to her that I understand that, Mom. And then 10 minutes later, I got a text that said, I've moved 5 feet in the last 10 minutes. It was literally an entire evening of my mom disciplining me as if I was a teenager because I wasn't doing traffic well. So my only point in that is just patience. A lot of people have my phone number because I call customers and don't block my phone. So that night, I did get a lot of text messages from random numbers. We're going to do the best we can. It is a lot of people in one location. We've made some changes in the traffic exit plan this year that we think will help expedite that a bit. So we're looking forward to seeing how that works. But again, it's just about being patient. Tell the stories of why you had such a great time at the Indianapolis Motor Speedway. And I just know that if you're frustrated, that I'm probably hearing from my mom on behalf of you. So you don't need to worry about getting on top of me. I will definitely hear it from Mom.
1: Isn't traffic part of it? It's part of the experience, right? It's the stories you tell.
0: Yeah, of course, but it's hilarious. You've got, you know, Doug Bowles, who, you know, is running the whole thing, very successful businessman, this massive event, and Mom is still like, Doug, honey.
1: I'm stuck in traffic.
0: I'm stuck in traffic here. You know, here's another key thing, too, as we look at the Indy 500 and where it's been and where it is and where it's going. Keep in mind, that shift last year to Fox. And this is the first time that Fox had the race last year. Traditionally, it had been ABC and NBC. Did 7 million viewers on that. That was the highest rated Indy 500, I believe, since 2005. So we're going back over 20 years here to see when the last time the Indy 500 did those sorts of numbers. Because I think it's important because we started talking about how, you know, the Foyts and the Unsers and the Andretti's aren't running anymore. And those are kind of, at least me personally, I think of those as kind of the glory days of the Indy 500. The Indy 500 has been rebuilt. It has been remarketed. They've got a new broadcast partner. It is a healthier event today than it has been in a long, long time.
1: There's one broadcast partner that has remained the same, though.
0: Who's
1: right
0: that?
1: Here?
0: Who's
1: right here, 93 WIBC.
0: It is almost like it's tradition in Central Indiana to turn on the race and then turn the volume down on the television and turn your radio on to WIBC and watch it that way and listen to it that way because it's iconic to listen to the race on IBC.
1: So the Motor Speedway relying on hundreds of staff members to keep it running safely every year. The workers, they're called the safety patrol or the yellow shirts, controlling gates, entry points, managing the traffic, you know, the speedway covering over 1,000 different acres. The safety patrol has existed for over 70 years, becoming part of the, you know, the iconic part of the Indy 500 operations. I came across this. It was from 2013 and it was Wilford Brimley. And he's talking about how America made the Indy 500.
3: At the turn of the century, a country looked at her accomplishments and aspirations and decided she needed a way to celebrate them one and all. So America made the Indy 500. She said, "We need something that recalls the miles traveled, challenges met, conflicts resolved, troubles endured, battles lost, and victories won." So America made the Indy 500. Something to honor the willingness to chase a dream. And after all the pain and heartache, to come up short and still say, "Let's try again next year." It must be something strong enough to rein in 600 horses, but gentle enough to embrace the past. A place that embodies all the rugged toughness of a brickyard, but celebrates triumph with the drink of a child. People said, we need a Midwestern cathedral that is both proving ground and melting pot. So America made the Indy 500. Something so powerful, so moving, so visceral, that even in an age of electronic isolation, a child will want to see with their own eyes the great spectacle that their parents, their grandparents, and their great-grandparents saw. So America made the Indy 500.
1: I'm going to disagree with Wilford Brimley on one point. He says America made the Indy 500. Indianapolis made the Indy 500. 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

0: 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Indie ceremony honors and lays to rest 21 unclaimed individuals.
1: Yes.
0: That seems like a lot.
1: It is a lot. I actually met, her name is Linda Zanocco. She actually has a ministry. It's called He Knows Your Name Ministry. She started it, oh gosh, I feel like back in 2009. And she based it off of, I can't specifically remember the entire story, but she ended up, laying to rest a baby, and she named the baby. And so that's kind of how it started. It kind of started with like one yes of laying a child to rest. That's kind of where her ministry started. And then she ended up partnering with the Marion County Coroner's Office back in 2022, because, you know, from time and time again, they do have people, unfortunately, that are not claimed, and they kind of just, unfortunately, just sit there.
0: What does that process look like? The ministry and the coroner's office working together? Did she tell you?
1: No, actually, I've done several stories with her, and I've interviewed her, last year when they, because they do several of these ceremonies. I believe this is their fifth ceremony that they've done together. And I think they just kind of formed a friendship at the beginning and began this partnership. And so they both truly believe, you know, Alfie McGinty, who is the Marion County coroner, along with Linda, do believe that, you know, having a name is important and having dignity in death is also very important. And so they want to be able to honor these people that unfortunately go unclaimed.
0: Okay. So if they're unclaimed, are they able to learn anything about the lives of the people that they're honoring? Like,
1: I think they're able to identify them. I just don't believe that there is family that actually claims them in order to give them a proper burial.
0: Okay, let's talk about logistics and funding. Who's paying for it?
1: Oh, that's a good question.
2: So still unknown.
1: Yes, that's part still unknown. I know, obviously, Linda is a ministry, so she is a non-for-profit, so I'm sure she gets lots of contributions. And I imagine, I mean, it is a Marion County Coroner's Office, so obviously that has to come through some taxpayer money as well.
2: Are there any sort of like trends, like where do these people come from that they end up having their bodies not being claimed after passing? Is it poverty? Is it homelessness or drug addiction or just lack of family in the area?
1: I think it's a combination of things. And actually, I don't know if you guys remember the story. I believe it was last summer where unfortunately there was a baby that was disposed of in a park over at Brookside Park. Mm. And so Linda was the one who kind of spearheaded that. They never found the mother, and so they wanted to give this newborn baby a proper burial. So mm-hmm. Linda stepped in with the Marion County Coroner's Office and kind of took over that, because again, she believes that this baby had a life and should be named and then should have a proper burial.
0: Are they doing all 21? Did they do all 21 at the same time,
1: or
0: is it throughout a period of time?
1: They did it. They have these periods of ceremonies that they do, and they plan them. So this was their fifth one. 20 came from the Marion County Coroner's Office, and it did say that there was one that came from Volunteers of America of Ohio and Indiana. And I think there's another story attached to that, but then they recognized all 21 individuals into the ceremony and then gave them that proper burial.
0: Okay. How long were most of them unclaimed?
1: It says since 2024.
0: Okay.
2: Did you have any information? So what if this woman who runs this nonprofit didn't stand up and say, hey, this is a problem and I want to take care of it? What would be the normal procedure of this?
1: Yeah, that's a great question. I mean, I just think that eventually they would, I assume, dispose of how they need to. I'm sure they have certain protocols. I think the most important part of her ministry is to let people know that, you know, these were people, they had lives, yeah. And they had, you know, families, and they had all these things that happened. And so they want to be able to give them the proper goodbye that they should have gotten from someone at some point.
0: Johnette Cruz from the WYBC Newsroom is joining us. Moving on to another article at WYBC.com. And this one, Indy Liberation Center fights for marginalized communities.
1: Yeah, I actually connected with the Indianapolis Liberation Center when I did the article of the man that unfortunately passed away downtown. He was shot. And so his family was saying that, you know, IMPD was having one certain narrative that was untrue. And so they felt like they were not getting the answers they needed. And so they needed help. And they got connected with this Liberation Center. I had no no idea about what the center, what they did.
0: What do they do
1: is they come alongside people who feel like they need the additional resources, who feel like they're marginalized in certain areas of life, whether it be, you know, color of skin, ethnicity, you know, stature in employment or financials or neighborhoods or anything like that. So they went to them and said, hey, we need some help. The Liberation Center actually helped them put together a press conference to the media to really say the story of the family and how they felt like IMPD did not do a proper representation of specifically what happened. Now, in terms of that story, I'm not quite sure where it is. I know it got left off to the prosecutor's office, but with the Liberation Center, it's just that they want to just go ahead and help people. They're very much saying that, you know, they are funded by the community. They're not specifically funded by any sort of nonprofit, other organizations that have any type of narrative, but that they're there to help. What I also did find, which was I thought that was very interesting, is that they have something within their website. It's a solidarity link. It's IDOC Watch, and it's actually a new alert system for people to essentially report abuse within the IDOC system. So I was like, okay, let me. So it's, you know, going to the people who feel like they are being targeted from some sort of manner, and they want additional help and they want additional resources.
0: Okay, so you've got a Liberation Center saying that we want to help people. What does success look like for the center? What are they considering help?
1: Yeah. So I actually interviewed, his name is Steven. He's a volunteer. He's been a volunteer for several years with the Liberation Center. So I spoke with him about, you know, what does that look like? Because they also do events, you know, they also are very into social justice. I know people have lots of opinions about, you know, what that looks like and protests and all that stuff. And he says for him, you know, however he feels he can help the community in terms of helping that one family and being able to provide that presser for the media. Yeah, for them, that was a win. And for them to kind of get the word out about things, anything that they can do in order to get any type of, I guess you can say, publicity and what they feel may be happening wrong in different communities throughout Indianapolis.
2: So is this nonprofit, is it a service provider? Is it an activist group, or is it a little bit of both?
1: I would say it's a little bit of both. I do see that there's a big part of activism in it. And then I see the other parts of where they do provide those legitimate resources. I also found that was very interesting is that they also have a customized website built within their website where they can actually track IMPD force of use incidents. And so they put that into the system so that if they feel like, let's say there is a certain issue that they feel like maybe somebody has been targeted, that they can go in and figure out who this specific officer is and if they've had specific incidences and numbers against them and all of that stuff. So I thought that was fairly interesting as well.
0: Do we know who's funding them? How are they getting their money?
1: You know, I went ahead and looked. They said they are not specifically tied to anybody. It is strictly based off of donations and community involvement.
0: Okay. And did you come across any misconceptions about the center?
1: I did not. I mean, for me, and it's so funny because I did the article and then I got some pushback on X once it came out.
0: I can imagine.
1: Yeah, because of, you know, obviously some of the things that they promote and some of the things that they help. And I was like, look, like my job is to be a reporter and to report things and to look into it. This is the information. My job is to give you the information. Whether you have an opinion on it, that's on you. I don't care. My whole thing is I'm giving the information to the public and they can choose what they want to do with it, you know, on their terms.
2: Right. You're not an opinion person here at WIBC. You're a journalist.
1: Exactly.
2: So you're digging up the information and reporting facts without commentary.
1: I mean, personally, I do think that some of the things that they do is very interesting. You know, I do have my own opinions on it. Obviously, I'm not going to state all of that, but, for me, I think it's important to get that information out and then the public can decide for themselves.
0: Well, how did they decide which causes or groups they're going to give their help to or their support?
1: I would imagine, I mean, I know they have kind of a group of people in terms of volunteers and people who run the organization. I would imagine they would be probably having some conversations behind closed doors to figure out, you know, what causes they are wanting to partner with and also, you know, who they want to, I guess you can say, have relationships with in the city.
0: Do you know how many volunteers they have?
1: I do not know. No.
0: Okay. All right. What are you working on now?
1: Oh, gosh. Well, you know, I had little bit talked about the Indy Park story. We're still working on that, so hopefully it'll be out by next week. And then I have another story in regards to some more leases and apartments issues happening within the state. So I've kind of pressed in on those stories, so those will be coming out next week as
0: well.
1: All
0: right. Well, we appreciate you. Right. Jonna Cruz from 93 WIBC.
3: 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On the level. On the go.
4: Why he says they're happening later this week. It's 62 and you've got light rain in the Circle City. I'm Jake McDaniel. Here's what's trending at 10:32. A front that moved through last night was responsible for showers and storms in Indiana into this morning. Mike Ryan at the National Weather Service explains what's going to bring widespread showers and thunderstorms back on Friday.
5: The return of the front as a warm front moving across the area. And also the reason why is that boundary lifts back north, that we will transition back to warmer temperatures as we head into the weekend.
4: Ryan says temperatures will rise back into the mid to upper 70s into the lower 80s for Saturday and Sunday. An American doctor who tested positive for Ebola while working in the Democratic Republic of Congo is now getting emergency care in Berlin. It's believed Dr. Peter Stafford contracted the virus while working on an infected patient.
6: 2 days after the announcement of the outbreak was made, Peter began to have some of the nonspecific symptoms that are classic for Ebola: chills, fever, muscle aches, fatigue.
4: Dr. Scott Myrie of Surge, the missionary group Stafford was working with, says the doctor was evacuated a short time later. And the Heart Attack Grill in Las Vegas has closed on Monday because it didn't renew its long-term lease. People wore hospital gowns there, and the burgers were named after heart procedures. I'm Jake McDaniel, on the level, on the go, and on WIBC.com.
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5: The next 2 weeks could sway chances of the Chicago Bears picking Indiana over Illinois. We'll see. People act like these stadium bidding wars are new. It's just the modern version of states fighting over railroads, except the tracks are now TV contracts and tourism dollars. Are the Bears coming to Indiana?
6: Probably not. So this is interesting. And look, I know we've been talking about this and the whole will they, won't they, and what are they going to do? And we've been dragging this out for months and months, or I should say the Bears have been dragging this out for months and months. But
5: so is the Illinois legislature.
6: I did discover that the prediction markets, Polly Market and Kalshi, you can bet on whether or not the Bears will be moving to a new location in Arlington Heights or in Indiana. So as of this morning, as of right now, it is a 75% chance that they will remain in Illinois and a 25% chance that they will stay in Indiana. By the way, when this was hot and heavy back in March,
5: say that again.
6: So 75% chance that the Bears stay in. This is, again, according to Kalshi. You can go bet on this right now. A 75% chance that the Bears will pick a new location in Illinois. 25% chance that they will move to Indiana.
5: Okay.
6: There's a little bit of rounding going on here. There's also a 1% chance that they do not relocate at all and stay at Soldier Field. So that's an option. But like I said, back in March when this was really hot and heavy and things were moving, the odds were basically 50-50 at that point in time. So Illinois making a strong push here late, at least according to the prediction markets and Kalshi.
5: You got to imagine the owners of the Bears have to have huge fortitude to pick up and leave Chicagoland.
6: Well, keep in mind too, so owning a pro sports franchise, especially an NFL franchise, obviously you're a multi-billionaire if you can do that, but it really is kind of a vanity project for most of these billionaires. Cause you've got so much money, Casey, that you could never spend it in your entire lifetime. This is why people spend, you know, hundreds of millions of dollars on art. Because it's a one of one piece. I can buy this Picasso. There's only one copy of it. I'm a rich guy and I can buy this Picasso and show it off to all my other rich guys and go, look what I got. And you don't own this. Very similar with the NFL. It is the most exclusive club in the world. There are 32 owners. That's it. They're all rich beyond anybody's wildest dreams. And so the idea is that they're doing this to kind of boost their ego. And so if you're, you know, the McCaskies, the family that owns the Chicago Bears and have owned them for, you know, 100 years, do you want to be the generation of that family
5: That moves the Chicago Bears
6: out of the state of Illinois? Because keep in mind, these people live in Chicago. They do all their fancy rubber chicken fundraisers and they sit on their nonprofit boards and that's how they, you know, spend their time. Do you want to go to the next fundraiser for whatever charity that you go to every year? They have their big fancy gala and you're the owner of the Chicago Bears and you go there after you announce that you moved the team to Indiana. Your social circle within your, you know, the people that you contact with in Chicago and in Illinois are going to turn you into a pariah if you move them out of the state.
5: Well, what they have to consider, though, it's very much like a modern corporation who would relocate, right? They got to optimize their infrastructure. They got to look at the taxes and the logistics across the state lines. But at the end of the day, it is somewhat of a sentimental, emotional decision about, are the Chicago Bears not going to be in Chicago?
6: Well, especially for an ownership like the McCaskies that have owned the, I mean, keep in mind, the Bears were owned and started by George Halas, the original coach and owner of the Chicago Bears like 100 years ago, Papa Bear Halas. The McCaskies are the descendants of Papa Bear Halas today. Do you want to be that guy? Do you want to be the generation that shuts it down and moves them out of Illinois? I don't see it happening. But Casey, keep in mind, the Indiana legislature approved the toll road in northern Indiana, that they could increase their prices over their normal increase, and that money would go then fund the Chicago Bears Stadium if they decide to move to Indiana. Do you think they'd give that money back if the Bears did? No, of course not. So keep in mind, even if the Bears don't move to Indiana, our lawmakers have raised your taxes to fund it, and it'll just go to something else instead of a Bears
5: Stadium.
6: Just
5: for the conversation about it happening.
6: Right, that's how bad this is. Just for us trying to play in this game here, just for the state of Indiana playing in this game here, our taxes have been raised, and even if we lose this and don't win the Chicago Bears, that tax increase, also known as the increase on the toll road in northern Indiana, will stick around, and they'll find something else to spend that money on.
5: President Trump says there is no rush to end the conflict in Iran, signaling the war could continue while negotiations and military pressure happen at the same time. Yesterday, J.D. Vance was having a press conference, and he gave this update on Iran.
7: And I think it's important for the American people and all of you to appreciate that when we say that, it's not just that Iran cannot have a nuclear weapon, it's what would happen if the Iranians did get a nuclear weapon. We know that a lot of nations all across the Gulf would then want their own nuclear weapon, and then a lot of nations all across the world. And what has been a very effective bright spot of American foreign policy, really for the last 20 or so years, would disappear overnight. If you have every country in the world scrambling to try to get a nuclear weapon, it would make us all much less safe. And Iran would really be the first domino and what would set off a nuclear arms race all over the world. That's very, very bad for the safety of our country. As the father of three young kids, I don't want them to inherit a world where 20 additional regimes, half of them very dangerous and very sympathetic to terrorists, have nuclear weapons. We want to keep the number of countries that have nuclear weapons small, and that's why Iran cannot have a nuclear weapon, on top of all the other things that we might be worried about, that they themselves could use it, that they could use it in leverage and economic control or economic negotiations. We just don't want them to have a nuclear weapon.
5: Okay, so he's talking about expansion, other countries saying, me too, me too. But this does look like a classic limited war that keeps expanding anyway. One more clip. Where are we now?
7: So we're in a pretty good spot here, but there's an option B. And the option B is that we could restart the military campaign to continue to prosecute the case, to continue to try to achieve America's objectives. And we could talk a little bit about what that looks like, but that's not what the president wants, and I don't think it's what the Iranians want either. We have an opportunity here, I think, to reset the relationship that has existed between Iran and the United States for 47 years. That's what the president has asked us to do, and that's what we're going to keep on working at. But it takes two to tango. We are not going to have a deal that allows the Iranians to have a nuclear weapon. So as the president just told me, we're locked and loaded. We don't want to go down that pathway, but the president is willing and able to go down that pathway if we have to.
5: So option B is that we restart the military campaign. 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
26: 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Don't miss a beat of the action from the Hensley Legal Command Center. It happens. Hire Hensley.
27: So I says to the guy, right? 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
5: Mike Rowe has a podcast. It's called The Way I Heard It with Mike Rowe. And on episode 483, he had a special live episode. It was a Mother's Day with Mom episode. So he had his best-selling author, Mother Peggy Rowe, on the podcast. And she was telling a story about after a daily morning swim, she saw a woman's backside in the locker room. And the woman had a very unusual tattoo on her rear end. So Mike Rowe's mom asked the woman about it.
1: One day I was down in the locker room. I had done my morning swim. And the woman, she came out of the shower. And when she faced her locker, I could see her back part. And she had a tattoo. And so, of course, the writer in me was curious. And I said to her, tell me about your tattoo. She looked at me and she said, what tattoo? I said, on your rear end there, you have a tattoo. And she turned around and she laughed and she said, well, I spread a grocery bag on the seat in the shower. And sure enough, in the mirror, it said, Weiss Markets. And on the other side of the Great Divide, it said, gas rewards.
5: Gas
1: I've never
5: rewards.
1: Seen that woman since, unless I just don't recognize her face.
5: Yeah. Only recognizes her backside. Over.
2: What goes on in women's locker rooms where strangers just keep coming up to each other and say,
5: talking
2: hey, I like that tattoo you got on your butt there. What's that thing all about?
5: I'm curious why the woman was spreading a bag out on the seat in the shower. Why was she doing that?
2: I think she probably was sitting on it and just didn't want, you know, her butt sitting, her bare behind sitting on something that somebody else's bare behind would have sat on. I think that was probably a sanitary reason there. But you would never see that in a men's locker room. Hey, John, good to see you. By the way, I was checking out your butt and I saw a tattoo. What's
5: tell
2: that all
5: about?
2: And know what John do? How about you mind your business, all right? Don't be talking about my privates here while we're sitting around half naked in a locker room. That is strictly a conversation that would only happen in a women's locker room.
5: Now, normally I would say, okay, so if you have your mom on your podcast, you're probably grasping for guests. But because she is a best-selling author and clearly can tell a decent story, that wasn't so bad.
2: And it was Mother's Day, so yeah, we'll give Mike Rowe a pass
5: on
2: that one.
5: Right. So Mike Rowe, his foundation apparently is giving $10 million in funding for students who are entering skilled trades. He's trying to encourage people to become electricians and plumbers and welders and HVAC technicians and also mechanics, putting up his own money to encourage.
2: Yeah, and he's been doing that for a long time. Mike Rowe has been a big proponent of at least making sure young people are aware that, you know, college isn't the only option. And if that's not for you, you can make a very nice career by being in the trades. And he's put his money where his mouth is to advocate for that.
5: 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Good morning.

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6: 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Now, you can see the same thing our investigators are seeing and help identify stations that may be charging unfair prices. So far, we've received more than 160 complaints about potential gas gouging, and we're investigating each one of them. These complaints, combined with our own monitoring, have led us to opening formal investigations into over 10 major retailers and wholesalers. 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We remain committed to holding accountable anyone who exploits Hoosiers during this emergency.
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9: Good morning. Coming up in 2 minutes from the Price Point Comfort Mitsubishi Electric Studios, how the weather will roll out in Indiana at the end of this week. Indy 500 is one of many places you have to look out for suspicious activity. You'll hear more on that. You'll also hear how IndyCar driver Alexander Rossi is doing. Those stories coming up next after Fox News, and you're listening to 93 WIBC, WIBC HD1, Indianapolis, and it's now 11 o'clock.
10: The Commander-in-Chief is headed to the U.S. Coast Guard Academy.
11: I'm Dave Anthony, Fox News. And before President Trump took off for Connecticut to give a speech to the graduating cadets, he talked to reporters touting a perfect primary record.
12: We won everything. We won all races last night, every one of them.
11: Saying all 37 Republican candidates he backed in six states were winners. One knocked out a GOP congressman the president calls the worst ever, Thomas Massie, was defiant in defeat in Kentucky.
13: If you always vote with the president, if the legislative branch always votes with the president, we do have a king.
11: Massie does not support the president on Iran and did not vote for the big, beautiful bill. Ed Gallerine beat him by almost 10 points.
14: That sends a message that we, the people, are going to stand up.
11: Back to the president, he also said he's in no hurry to make a deal with Iran. After delaying on Monday, he planned to resume bombing with Israel. And when asked about Prime Minister Netanyahu after they talked last night,
12: he'll do whatever I want him to do, and he said,
15: He's a great guy.
11: Fox's Jeff Paul reports from Dubai that the president and the prime minister talked, and there are a lot of people unsure about what's going to happen next.
16: Countries here in the Gulf, like the UAE, find themselves at a bit of a standstill. They were able to convince the U.S. to hold off on that planned attack of Iran in favor of negotiations. But if a deal isn't somehow struck, President Trump says that he has ordered the U.S. forces to be on standby. In response, Iran has issued a new warning, saying, quote, if the aggression against Iran is repeated, the regional war that was promised will this time go beyond the borders of the region, and you will be dealt crushing blows in places you do not expect.
11: The Ebola outbreak in Africa has now infected nearly 600 people, almost all of them in the Congo. Nearly 140 have died. An American doctor who tested positive for the Ebola virus is sent to a hospital in Germany. The State Department's funding 50 Ebola response clinics in Congo and Uganda. 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
9: It rained a lot this week, but it's not over yet. You've got rain right now and 61 degrees in downtown Indy. I'm Jake McDaniel. Here's what's trending at 11:02. And it's also going to rain a lot on Friday, but no severe weather is expected.
18: Kind of the typical late spring showers and thunderstorms. Primary impact to outdoor activities is going to be lightning with any of these thunderstorms. That's really it.
9: Mike Ryan at the National Weather Service says if it's going to be dry in Indianapolis on Friday, it'll be first thing in the morning. Heading into Indy 500 weekend, IMPD is asking people to report anything that feels out of place.
19: Or if you see somebody that just like puts something down and quickly like tries to run away from the scene. That might be something that's not right or doesn't look right to somebody. If that's the case, we're happy to follow up and check it out.
9: IMPD Chief Tanya Terry says someone taking photos or video of security setups could be a warning sign that something may not feel right. Terry also said at a news conference today that IMPD has canceled days off for officers across the city this weekend. You're paying an average of $4.07 a gallon of gas today, says AAA. A multi-agency internet crimes task force has taken a Hancock County man into custody on less than 20 felony charges. Johnette Cruz has more.
20: Investigators arrested Eric Fogelberg at his McCordsville home after receiving tips from the National Center for Missing and Exploited Children. Detectives say Fogelberg was utilizing platforms like Kick and Telegram to possess and traffic explicit images of young children. The regional task force based out of Fisher says Fogelberg is facing a level 4 felony count of child exploitation among his 17 total charges. Johnette Cruz, 93 WIBC Mobile News.
9: And IndyCar driver Alexander Rossi made his first public appearance last night after Monday's practice crash. He says he's expected to get his leg cast removed today.
21: This all looks very dramatic, but he basically can't be weight-bearing for this process while they try to control the swelling. But assuming when they take that off, it's as inspected, then far day well.
9: That's Rossi at a live podcast taping last night. The crash involved three drivers, but he was the only one taken to a hospital. I'm Jake McDaniel, on the level, on the go, and on WIBC.com. News time is now 11:04. Jim and Casey coming up in 1 minute.
22: We've had some cars run into the barrier wall, not paying attention. 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
33: Existing home prices, they were pretty flat in April.
0: a lackluster showing for the housing market. Traditionally, the busiest time of year, the U.S. median sales price increased 0.9% in April. It is $417,700, an all-time high for any April on data, going back to 1999. So home prices have risen, and people are just not buying. It's because it's unaffordable. Sales have been hovering close to about 4 million annual pace going back to 2023. So this year we're looking at a flat housing market and the price of homes is increasing.
1: Yeah, I mean, we've lived through, and you know, Casey, you and I are old enough to remember things before, you know, the 2008, housing and financial crisis, and certainly before COVID, to where, you know, home buying, you know, used to be pretty simple and pretty easy. You buy a home and then you see a nice slow and steady increase in the value of your home. We didn't have these, and some individual markets would do this, but nationwide, we didn't have these major shifts up and down in housing prices that we've seen the last 15 or 20 years in this country. And so this is kind of a new era that we're in here, to where there's a lot of consternation that goes into home buying over what traditionally has been there, because you're at a point now and everybody's done this. Everybody's kind of sitting on the sidelines and who's interested in buying a home and are like, well, I'll just wait for the housing crash to come. They've been saying that since the run up in 2021 and 2022. Well, there's going to be a housing crash that's going to come. And then I'll buy then. But house prices just keep going up and keep going up and keep going up.
0: Some regions are cooling or correcting. Others, especially like here in the Midwest, are strong and still competitive. This article, which I'm referencing, they say that there's one area in the country that is the fastest growing out of the whole United States, and many of the houses are extremely overvalued, and that is North Carolina. But here in Indiana, prices remain strong or competitive.

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1: To retain its small town charm. So it ranked in the number one spot for U.S. News Best Places to Live rankings. And well, good for Carmel. If you want to play some high property taxes, good for Carmel. If you like a roundabout, good for Carmel.
2: Yeah, I think the challenge with these communities, and especially for Hamilton County, is that they've seen so much growth over the years, and now it's how are you managing that growth with more traffic congestion, longer commute times, I mean, everything else that goes, rising home prices and property taxes, a lot fewer entry-level housing options available, younger residents and service workers getting priced out of the market. That, I think, is really those three cities, Carmel, Fishers and Noblesville, their challenge going forward is, okay, you got this big growth. You're listed as one of the greatest places in the country to live. Now, how are you going to manage that growth going forward? Because I don't want to say it's been easy up until this point, but now maintaining that level of lifestyle and quality of life in that area is probably going to be a bigger challenge than even getting to that point.
1: Well, when you consistently make the number one spot on these lists year after year, it makes people want to move there. So yeah, you've got to do some pro-growth zoning and planning and infrastructure investment. Those are things that are going to keep you at the top of the list. They say that each city is slightly different. Carmel is a highly planned suburb known for roundabouts, art districts, and strong schools. Fishers is fast-growing, tech-friendly suburban hub, and Noblesville, historic downtown with faster new development and more affordability. But it does show that these central Indiana suburbs, they're increasingly competing with major U.S. metros as places to live.
2: Well, and affordability is still a big driver in this. And we talked about housing to start this break here and how, you know, there are certain markets in the country that are overvalued. You know, keep in mind, and we've seen a huge run up in housing prices here. We've seen a huge run up in property taxes. And if you've lived here your whole life, you're like, oh my gosh, I can't believe how unaffordable it's become in Indiana. But when you compare Indiana and Indianapolis specifically to the rest of the country, you know, we're sitting here at about, I mean, home prices in Indiana, about 42% of the national average. It's about $250,000 for the average home in Indiana, $420,000 for the national average. So still an extremely affordable place, even though we have seen a huge increase in both property taxes and home values in the last few years.
1: I saw this story and I thought it was interesting. Eagle plaques on homes, because we're talking about homes right now. Eagle plaques on homes are an American tradition. Who qualifies for them? Have you ever gone to somebody's house and above their front door, you'll see an eagle plaque?
2: Yeah, I have.
1: A metal eagle.
2: Yeah, I have, and I had never knew that it signified anything until you sent me this article. So what you're talking about is just kind of this, it's a plaque is a weird word. It's just kind of like an eagle.
1: A metal eagle.
2: A metal eagle that you see that people put usually above their front door. Mostly I see them on top of garage doors.
1: Sometimes, yep, on top of the garage. And these are called Freedom Flyers. And this is a tradition that became popular after World War II when millions of veterans bought homes using benefits from the GI Bill. And what this eagle signifies is that the homeowner would hang this eagle on the front of their house, the facade, to symbolize that they had paid off their mortgage to show that they were free from debt.
2: I had no idea. I mean, I haven't seen a ton of them over the years, but certainly have seen them enough to know, oh yeah, I see. I just thought it was like ornamental decoration.
1: Right. You thought that this was just a show of patriotism.
2: Well, or just whatever. I like this, and so I'm showing it off. It's like, you know, you put a garden gnome in your front yard or whatever else you do to decorate your house. I just thought it was ornamental. Didn't realize that it had this significant meaning, especially dating all the way back to just post-World War II. And it turns out that it's a brag piece. Hey, I paid off my house. Look at me. I got this gold eagle I'm putting up because I don't have a mortgage anymore.
1: Yeah, it is symbolic of a personal milestone.

0: milestone. However, it is a tradition that is fading away. And that is because only about 2 in 5 U.S. homeowners are actually mortgage free. You're seeing less and less eagles on homes.
1: Now when I drive around, now I'm going to have to start looking for them.
0: Right. If you see an eagle on somebody's house, you're going to be like, lucky duck, look at you.
1: Sitting there with no mortgage because you got your house paid off. Good for you.
0: It is a financial badge of freedom. However, one thing that we know they're not free from, and that is paying property taxes. Even when they own that home, and even when they put that eagle, that metal eagle on their house, guess what? They're still paying the government. Okay, so there was a survey reported that young adults are much more likely than older Americans to rate the U.S. economy negatively. About 8 in 10 young adults say the economy is bad or terrible. Many people say that inflation and housing costs are directly affecting their daily lives.
1: I can see that. Look, I mean, it's not a great time to be a young person, especially graduating from college and going out into the workforce right now. Unemployment is a little bit higher than what we've seen, you know, if you strip COVID out of the whole thing, it's a little bit higher than what we've seen the last 10 or 15 years. Yeah, housing unaffordability is through the roof and has gone up the last 5 or 6 years. Also, I think part of what's driving this too is this is really kind of the first social media generation. And as we know, it's very easy on social media to get kind of caught in your little echo chamber where the algorithm just keeps feeding you the same thing again and again and again. And yeah, while I get that 80% of young people feel that the economy's in terrible shape, part of that has to be driven by what they're being fed on the algorithm. Other people their age talking about how they can't get a job or can't afford a home, and then you get fed more content saying the same thing. And even though your personal position may be really good, maybe you've got a job and maybe you're saving money to buy a home, you see all this content coming in on your social feeds that all these other people that can't do it, and you come to this conclusion that that must be the norm. Now everybody must feel that way.
0: Well, according to Fortune magazine, Gen Z is right about the job hunt. It really is worse for them than it was for other generations, even millennials. This report says that nearly 60% of recent graduates are still unable to secure full-time jobs soon after graduation. And the job hunt is especially hitting Gen Z graduates very hard. About 25% of millennials or older graduates struggle to find work right after college. So millennials complained, and it was 25% of them. Gen Z complaining, and they're saying it's 60% of them who are struggling to find work after graduation.
1: Again, back to my point about maybe it's the algorithm that's forcing this along, because all the generations have had it. Look, if you were a millennial and you were coming out of college during the Great Recession in 2008, yeah, you struggled. You had a hard time. If you were Gen X and you were coming out of college and, during the recession in 91 or the recession in 94 and things looked really bleak and unemployment was high, it looked tough for you there too. It seems like every generation has at least a certain period of time where things aren't great just as people are trying to start their careers.
0: So Minnesota has become the first state to ban prediction markets. These are the platforms where people can trade on outcomes of real world events.
1: Yeah, this is not a surprise, and we've talked about the prediction markets a lot on the show the last several months, and I remember initially saying, I don't understand how these are legal. How is it legal to do this, especially when we saw what all the sports betting apps like DraftKings and FanDuel, shoot, they needed a Supreme Court ruling before they could legally do business. So how are these places like Polymarket and Kalshi doing it? Well, they kind of found a loophole in the securities market where, I can bet on the future price of oil or the future price of gold or any other commodity. And so they're using that loophole in the securities market to push these things out. It does seem like that this has been the wild, wild west of prediction markets with Kalshi and Polymarket. And I think that this Minnesota banning these is probably just the first of many states, because it is way too unregulated, too easy to manipulate, and just doesn't make any sense on a lot of levels. Fun to look at, but I've never made, and this is coming from a guy that makes all sorts of sports bets all the time, I've never made a bet on the Polymarket or Kalshi before, because it just seems like the whole thing seems to be a little rigged or could easily be rigged.
0: Could easily be rigged. So the law says that it is a crime to operate, host, advertise, or facilitate prediction markets in the state of Minnesota. The band defining prediction markets, covering things like sports outcomes, elections, entertainment events, and even certain real world occurrences or statements. They're just like being vague, but covering everything.
1: Well, one of the most interesting parts of the prediction markets is how, and when it comes to predicting politics, they've sort of supplanted the traditional polling methods. And the polling methods, you know, for political polling and presidential races, those have gotten, you know, beaten over the head the last couple of years and couple of presidential cycles because they've been so inaccurate. And what we're seeing with Cauchy especially is they seem to be a pretty good predictor. I mean, Cauchy had Thomas Massie losing yesterday. Mm-hmm. Pretty handily. And Thomas Massie lost pretty handily. So it's fascinating that while you might not be betting on them and using them to bet, there is some value in that they can actually, you know, point you in the direction that polling used to.
0: So the law is set to take effect on August 1st of this year, unless it's blocked almost immediately. The federal government sued Minnesota, arguing that the state is overstepping into an area that's already regulated by the federal commodities law. 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
0: Here we go with a little group therapy, and what's your problem? What's your problem?
1: Disney has ruined Star Wars.
0: Oh, preach!
1: The new Star Wars movie, The Mandalorian, is coming out in theaters. Thank you, Kevin. appreciate that. It's coming out in theaters this weekend. This is the big Hollywood Memorial Day summer kickoff season at the movie theaters, and you've got a Star Wars movie, and the reviews are coming in.
0: And they're bad,
1: but this is just part of a larger trend of Star Wars and Disney. When they purchased Star Wars from George Lucas, over a decade ago now, I think a lot of people were excited. Oh, finally, we're going to get more Star Wars movies, and they have just dropped the ball on all of it. Casey, it's part of my childhood.
0: I know.
1: I grew up on Star Wars.
0: I know.
1: I loved Star Wars when I was a kid. I even tolerated those three awful movies that George Lucas did, the Force Awakens and Attack of the Clones. And I tolerated those, but I can't tolerate this anymore. It's just awful. It's terrible. The shows on Disney Plus are terrible. The movies they've released are terrible. We have not had a good Star Wars movie since Rogue One, and that was over a decade ago since we've had a good Star Wars movie. So you would think that I would be excited about this weekend. We've got a new Star Wars movie, the Memorial Day weekend, and I'm excited. There's no way I'm going to this movie.
0: So the critics are saying that it's dull, it's predictable, it's overly safe, and it feels just like a content product rather than a true cinematic event. Well, franchises die when they stop feeling like events and they just start feeling like mandatory. You know what? I'm going to add another thing that is killing the Star Wars franchise.
1: Oh, there's lots of them, yeah.
0: How about Mark Hamill? And his nasty attitude. Nobody wants to see that from a movie that they grew up with.
1: Yeah, I mean, he's had some posts that he's put out, kind of advocating violence against Donald Trump and ended up having to delete those posts and take them down. So, yeah, that's not helping
0: at
1: all.
0: That gives you the ick.
1: When Luke Skywalker, has lost his mind on social media and starts venturing into politics and advocating violence against the president, regardless of whether he's a Democrat or Republican, yeah, you've kind of lost it a little bit there. But it really is. It's so disappointing because this is something that I should be excited about. I remember when the last trilogy came out and it was okay, but I was so excited about it. I took our daughter, we went to the theaters, I got her into Star Wars, and then the whole thing, they turned woke, they put out these awful storylines, the acting hasn't been great, the plots haven't been great, the writing hasn't been great. And now the reviews are out for this weekend's movie, and the reviews so far are terrible.
0: Yeah, so it's, do we care? I mean, this is the debate. Do we even care about the Star Wars theatrical release at all anymore? This is just more noise into the wind.
1: Well, I mean, look, the Star Wars...
0: That's a thing now. Okay, next, moving on.
1: The Star Wars franchise still does have enough cachet in that it'll do good money. It'll probably end up having a $150 million weekend worldwide, but that is, well below what a lot of their other big movies have done in the past, and it just kind of feels like it's this slowly dying franchise, and totally self-inflicted. Look, there are tons of fans out there, like me, that want to like Star Wars again, want to like the current shows and the current movies that they're putting out, but we don't because they're bad. So do better. That's my problem today. Do better, Disney, because you made Star Wars suck.
0: That's a big ask. It's clear that the franchise is kind of losing its cultural event status. It's just not anymore.
1: Well,
0: unless you're building a Lego.
1: Yeah, the video games. Is that where we're at right now?
0: No, the actual Lego, the toy.
1: The actual Lego system.
0: Unless you're building something.
1: I mean, even the last trilogy that they put out, I mean, they over-relied on nostalgia and legacy characters. I mean, come on. The first one of the last trilogy, it was another Death Star that they had to go blow up. It was essentially the first Star Wars movie, just with new characters. It's a shame. Star Wars is a shell of its former self. And I can guarantee you I'm not going to go see this one in the theaters. I don't even know if I'll watch it when it's on demand on Disney Plus anymore.
0: Yeah, probably not. So Google rolling out a major redesign of its search bar. And what, they haven't done that since for 25 years. Why are they changing it? Just for the sake of change?
1: No, why else, Casey?
0: Money?
1: AI.
0: Oh, there it is. Oh, yes, they're integrating the agentic AI features, just like we talked about earlier. Okay, so it's going to let you type in longer, more natural sounding questions. I didn't know that was a need.
1: Wait, I couldn't have done it before. I could type in whatever I want to in the Google search bar before.
0: Instead of keyword searches, you're going to get AI generated responses. Don't we already with Gemini AI model? Like, you put something into Google now and you're getting artificial intelligence. Now you're getting bigger, more intuitive artificial intelligence. They say that this new search bar is going to be able to handle more complex questions, suggest AI-generated expansions, and blend chat-style interaction with traditional search.
1: Here's where this really poses a problem, and that is for businesses that have relied on Google search and Google SEO for a long, long time, because that all of a sudden, I mean, we're seeing a ton of websites across the country that are seeing dramatic drops in their chat traffic, because it used to be before, you would type in something that you're looking for into Google, and then you would get a whole bunch of list of websites that you could click on to get what you're looking for. But now, most of the time, Google AI will just give you the information within that little AI thing that pops up, and I never have to click on a link to get that information.
0: Right.
1: So this is, there's actually a big shift going on as the way businesses use this, because web traffic that has traditionally been driven by SEO has fallen off a cliff here recently because AI has replaced it. I can get that information from the Google AI chatbot that automatically populates there whether I want it or not, and I don't have to click on a website anymore.
0: And
1: to
0: that's
1: get that.
0: Why so many companies now have a bigger push for video content versus their websites.
1: Absolutely, because again, and so many businesses for years just relied on Google SEO and could get their information up there and get a lot of traffic to their website. It's changing the way businesses are doing things on the internet a lot.
0: So now Google is going to be the gatekeeper of knowledge, huh? That's they're going to determine what you learn about a subject.
1: Well, I mean, you do have other options out there. There are other search engines, but I think this kind of, I mean, Google has become a verb. Oh, how did you find that? Oh, I Googled it. Yeah, that's how predominant Google as a search engine could, you know, has been. So if you're looking
0: for
1: something.
0: Yeah, you're not saying you Binged it.
1: No, but if you're looking for something else, whether it's, I don't even know what a Bing or DuckDuckGo or one of the other search engines out there, it may be an opportunity for them to be able to capture some of that Google search market.
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25: 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The moment we take the next step, we'll let you know. We remain committed to holding accountable anyone who exploits Hoosiers during this emergency.
24: To file a complaint, go to IndianaConsumer.com.
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30: The state gets a bit of a break. I'm Jake McDaniel. Here's what's trending at 11:30. Indiana's temperatures will only be in the mid to upper 60s throughout this afternoon, but the gradual trend will be for drier conditions.
31: Later this afternoon into this evening, you get a little break from the active weather. That dry weather will continue Thursday with some sunshine.
30: Mike Ryan at the National Weather Service, Indianapolis, says it's supposed to be dry in the state until Friday, which is when rain is supposed to return throughout the day. A group of people are being monitored in Europe after being exposed to Ebola in Congo. One American doctor got the virus after working on a patient who was later believed to have died from Ebola. His wife also treated the same patient, and they were flown to Germany along with their three children for monitoring. And the Indiana Fever take on the Portland Fire this evening. The game tips off at 7 on the level, on the go, and on WIBC.com.
32: Britain wanted to make an example of Massachusetts. The other colonies took note.
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32: 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Parliament passed the Massachusetts Government Act, stripping the colony of its self-governing rights and placing it under direct crown control. Punishment for the Boston Tea Party. The plan was to isolate Massachusetts and force submission. Instead, it alarmed every other colony. If Parliament could dissolve one government, it could dissolve any. What was meant to silence Boston gave the rest of the colonies a reason to stand together.
29: The spirit of 76, as we celebrate 250 years, remember to thank God for our liberty, love your country for our freedoms, and proudly share your patriotism. 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
0: Something grows, and then it dominates, and then rivals come and start slowly ticking away at it. And that's what's happening here with Schlitz beer.
1: After 100
0: Schlitz beer.
1: Okay, got it.
0: Schlitz Beer.
1: Thank you.
0: After 177 years, Pabst Brewing Company saying that they're no longer going to bottle the beer because of declining sales and demand, low production volume, and also the rising cost of storage and also shipping. Say goodbye to Schlitz Beer.
1: Yeah, I obviously not a lot of people saying goodbye to it, because if it was successful and a lot of people were drinking it, they'd still be producing it. But I this story came out yesterday, and I stumbled across this video that somebody posted on social media, and then I did a deep dive into it. So I'm going to, Kevin, go ahead and play this clip.

0: Muy bien.
1: So I saw somebody posted that yesterday. That is a Schlitz beer jingle that was done by Steely Dan.
2: Reeling in the beers.
1: In 1972. And I was fascinated by it when I did this huge deep dive into it. So here's how the story goes. 1972, Steely Dan just kind of coming onto the scene, but you know, a young new band and struggling financially. And so the Schlitz beer company went to Steely Dan and said, hey, we'd like you to make a jingle. And they needed money. And they were like, okay, we'll do it. But we, the band, get 100% creative control. So we're going to make something, and if you like it, great. And if you don't like it, don't use it. And so they did that jingle. Schlitz, somehow, which, by the way, that's a great jingle. Sounds exactly like Steely Dan. If you know Steely Dan's music and you hear that, you're like, oh, yeah, that's Steely Dan for sure. Schlitz decided that they weren't going to use the
2: never
1: jingle.
2: Never aired.
1: So it never, ever aired. So then in 2023, the Steely Dan's longtime sound engineer passed away, and his daughter was going through a bunch of his stuff and found all these Steely Dan session demos and stumbled upon the audio for this never aired Steely Dan Schlitz beer commercial, and then released it so that people could hear it. So it sat there for 50 years. Nobody ever knew the story that at one point in time, Steely Dan almost did a Schlitz beer commercial. And it was just the one of the most interesting things ever. Play it again one more time.

0: Maybe the worst marketing move in the history of advertising for Schlitz to say, no thanks, Steely Dan. That's an awesome jingle you did for us, but we're going to go a different direction.
1: Is that why they're failing, you think? No, Schlitz didn't fail suddenly. They finally ran into the modern rule of business. If you don't hit scale, you don't get the shelf space. That's what happens. Centralization. Peak dominance, and then somebody else comes along and starts nicking away at
0: One of the executives at Pabst Brewing was asked about this jingle and the story a couple of years ago, and he basically said, look, if we had to do it all over again, mm-hmm. I'd give him $1 million today to let us use that thing.
1: And of course,
0: Steely Dan has no interest in doing that because they've got all the money they need right now and don't need the money and don't need to be doing commercials anymore. But what a fascinating story and a fascinating piece of audio tied to the fact that this news story came out yesterday that Schlitz Beer is calling it quits and no longer going to be producing. But it just kind of that time capsule that sat there for 50 years that nobody knew about until 2023.
1: All right. Now, here's one people did know about, because here is Schlitz teaming up with the Commodores in 1979. And this one did air.
2: Take 4, the Commodores for Schlitz.

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1: When you're out of slits,
2: you're out of slits,
1: you're out of beer.
3: 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Okay, but this isn't the only band that Schlitz ever partnered with. 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

0: Here's to ZZ Top, who make great American music from the guys who make Schlitz a great American beer.
1: Don't get yourself
0: Schlitz rocks America.
2: Not anymore, they don't. 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
3: Hey, whoever's writing the bigger check, right. I guess, is...
2: Who's ever got the check?
3: That's going to determine which beer ZZ Top is drinking. Well, I didn't realize that Schlitz had such a history of partnering with musical acts to sell their beer, and the one that they blew it on was the best one out of all of them.
2: Do you remember they had, it was like a malt liquor, Schlitz malt beer.
3: And yeah.
2: It was the bowl that would crash through the wall. He was like the Kool-Aid man.
3: Yeah, no, that was like the late 70s, early 80s was the heyday of malt liquor. You had, and everybody was coming out with their all malt liquor brand, and you had, you know, Old English 800 and St. Ides and Schlitz malt liquor, Mickey's malt liquor, and of course, the most famous one, probably Colt 45.
2: Oh, well, sure.
3: Yeah.
2: So Schlitz had dropped below the minimum volume needed for large-scale contract brewing, the final batch being brewed as a farewell release, although it's only going to have a small regional send-off planned before its full retirement.
3: Have you ever had Schlitz beer?
2: I don't think I have. The beer famously known for the beer that made Milwaukee famous.
3: Yeah, it's not good. It's not good. And look, beer technology has come a long way in the last 30 or 40 years, and we have more varieties of beers and microbrews and IPAs, and they're all great and that. But back in the even back when, you know, beer was just, you know, regular beer out of a can, and it wasn't fancy back then when, you know, you had Bud and Miller and Busch, and Schlitz was still a terrible beer compared to those. I remember drinking one, and it was like, it felt like it was like stinging my mouth. Like it had this, it was very odd. Not burning. Like I was getting cuts in my mouth. It just was not a good beer on any level whatsoever.
2: Well, there's an article on Axios saying that Indiana's craft brew industry is shrinking, and there's been a lot of closures continuing to outpace openings. So maybe this is a trend. We've heard reports that Gen Z just doesn't drink alcohol. So maybe this is the thing that, you know, more spirits and beers are, they're losing a customer base.
3: No, you're exactly right about that. In fact, it's not just Indiana's craft beer market that's declining. It's happening nationwide and in every state. We had a great run up. Look, craft beer had a good 20 years, but the last 4 or 5 years has been really difficult on the craft beer industry. And a lot of those breweries and individual brew pubs are closing down. And you're right. Most of it is being driven by the fact that the younger generation, it's not like they're shifting to wine or hard alcohol. They're just not consuming alcohol at all. Had the story yesterday when we talked about that, the massive decline in young people drinking any sort of alcohol. So unfortunately, this probably isn't the, you know, the last iconic alcohol name that ends up calling it quits. It'll probably be a trend unless those Gen Zers can man up, put their big boy pants on and start slamming some brewskis. I think that Schlitz is certainly not going to be the last iconic beer brand that we see disappear.
2: Schlitz was founded in Milwaukee in 1849. 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
2: Sleep used to be structured by society, and now it is competing with algorithms. There was a new study that came out, and it said that teens are spending nearly an hour on their phones after 10 p.m. on school nights, with about half still using social media or other apps between midnight and 4 a.m.
21: Teenagers need more sleep than they're getting, but it's not just school demands that are keeping them up. It's phones. Yes, phones, according to a new study, which shows teens are, on average, scrolling and texting and who knows whatting for nearly an hour after 10 p.m. on school nights. And half of teens use their phones between midnight and 4 a.m. The solution, according to basically everyone except maybe the teens, no phones in bed.
2: So a lot of people would blame social media. They would blame the video apps, streaming shows, games. You know who I'm going to say is responsible for this?
3: The parents?
2: Mom and dad!
3: Yeah, but hasn't this been going on forever. I mean, back in the 50s, kids would take a flashlight and read comic books underneath the covers and they'd stay up too late. And when I was a kid, I had my little Sony cassette Walkman and I would, you know, put that on when I was supposed to be sleeping and doing that. And then future generations, kids would stay up late all night long playing video games. Now they're just using it on their phone. I think what the difference is here is that it's so much easier. Like back, like in the 50s, if I was a kid and I wanted to read a comic book, I had to find a flashlight and then I had to get my comic book and then I had to kind of, you know, put the covers over my head so that my parents couldn't see the light from the flashlight coming underneath the bedroom door. And that's why I hide it. But today, you know, if kids have a phone, it's always with them. It's right there. It's probably sitting on the nightstand charging and I can just easily grab it and spend all my time surfing and doing whatever you do on your phone.
2: That blue light from the phone, though, is not very conducive to sleep. And it does take your brain a few minutes or a few hours to kind of wind down from what you're seeing online. Jeff Bezos says that he never makes a single important decision before 10 a.m., mostly because he likes to just, what does he say, noodle around. But here he's talking about how important sleep is.
0: And so then on sleep, I get 8 hours of sleep. I prioritize it. Unless I'm traveling in different time zones, sometimes it's impossible. But I am very focused on it. And for me, I need 8 hours of sleep. I think better. I have more energy. My mood is better. All these things. And think about it. As a senior executive, what do you really get paid to do? As a senior executive, you get paid to make a small number of high-quality decisions. Your job is not to make thousands of decisions every day. So let's say that I slept 6 hours a day, or let's go really crazy and say I slept 4 hours a day. So now I just got four so-called productive hours back. So if I was going to, you know, have, say, 12 hours of productive time during any waking day. Now all of a sudden I have 12 plus 4, I have 16 productive hours. So I have 33% more time to make decisions. So if I was going to make, you know, 100 decisions, now I can make 133 decisions. By the way, if I did that arithmetic wrong, I'm sorry. And so you make 133 decisions. Is that really worth it if the quality of those decisions might be lower because you're tired or grouchy or any number of things?
2: So they're saying that teens need about 8 to 10 hours of sleep for healthy brain development. And if somebody like Jeff Bezos is figuring that out, then yeah, you got to translate that to your children.
3: Casey, I've got
2: mood
3: this
2: regulation and learning.
3: I've got this whole sleep thing figured out.
2: Here, you do? I do.
3: Here's what you got to do.
2: Please tell me.
3: Now, see, I run a small business when I'm not here at the WIBC studios. So this is what I do. Get up at 4 o'clock in the morning, work on my small business. Then I get ready. I come in here and do the show on WIBC. Uh-huh. And then I go home and work on my small business all afternoon and all evening until I just collapse from exhaustion at about 10 o'clock at night. Boom. Have no problem falling asleep. You just got to work yourself silly until you're just so exhausted. As soon as you hit the bed, you fall asleep. Problem solved. I don't know why all these people can't sleep.
2: Snoring.
3: Just work harder, work more, work out, exercise until you're exhausted and fall down in bed.
2: Thank you, Jim. Thank you, Kevin. Thank you for listening. This is 93 WIBC.

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16: The persistent yet inconsistent rain. Cloudy and 60 degrees in downtown Indy, and 70 is your high today. I'm John Herrick. Here's what's trending at 12 noon. Rain is supposed to keep on coming down across Indiana. Jake McDaniel reports.
17: It's going to rain a lot on Friday.
11: I think even up here by mid-morning on Friday, it will be raining. There'll be some embedded thunderstorms. That's going to continue into Friday night.
17: But Mike Ryan at the National Weather Service in Indianapolis says he doesn't expect any severe weather that day.
11: Primary impact to outdoor activities is going to be lightning with any of these thunderstorms. That's really it.
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16: Safety is top of mind for this Sunday's Indianapolis 500. Ryan Hedrick reports.
18: Pack 350,000 people into the speedway, and naturally it becomes a top security priority. That's why cops are asking you, if something feels off, let them know.
12: Maybe it's something that's been left abandoned in an odd place.
18: IMPD Chief Tanya Terry at a Wednesday news conference.
12: Maybe it's a cooler, maybe it's a backpack. Usually people don't leave their valuables unattended for long periods of time.
18: You'll see and not see officers and agents from the FBI, Homeland Security, Indiana State Police, and Speedway Cops around IMS this weekend. Ryan Hedrick, 93 WIBC, Mobile News.
16: And one thing you can expect to see at the Indy 500 is the Eclipse Staffing and Securities Management Team, Renuka Bajpai reports.
3: Indianapolis-based Eclipse Staffing and Security is the sole security provider for IMS, managing one of the state's largest event entry operations. CEO and founder Michelle Coy Davis says,
13: so management on our side is, it's a lot of phone calls that we make, confirmations, and it's making sure that our staff is prepared of what to bring on that day.
3: On race day, she oversees 30 on-site managers and about 350 staff just to make sure the event goes as planned. Renuka Bajpai, 93 WIBC Mobile News.
16: IndyCar driver Alexander Rossi made his first public appearance Tuesday night after being involved in a crash at Monday's practice. He says he's expected to get his leg cast removed today.
5: This all looks very dramatic, but you basically can't be weight-bearing for this process while they try to control the swelling. But assuming when they take that off, it's as inspected, then part A, well.
16: That's Rossi at a live podcast taping. The crash also involved Pato O'Ward and Romain Grosjean, but he was the only one of the three to be taken to a hospital. They were both medically cleared, too. 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
4: Coming up on Tony Katz today, why did Thomas Massie lose? There's a whole host of reasons, and there's no one to negotiate with regarding Iran. That's after the news at noon on 93 WIBC.
16: Well, Tony, President Trump saying this morning before getting on Air Force One that he's willing to give Iran one shot at agreeing to a deal. He believes Iran's leadership is failing.
15: I just wonder whether or not they have the good of the people, because some of the things they're doing to me means they don't have the good of the people, and they have to have the good of the people. There's a lot of anger now in Iran because people are living so badly.
16: Iran's Islamic Revolutionary Guard Corps is threatening to extend the conflict beyond the region if the U.S. launches any more strikes against them.

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1: Not much power, but he is the guy who leads the party, and maybe he's still popular. And one could argue that this means that the general election is really a referendum on Trump. You can make that argument, but let's put that to the side for now. Everybody who's screaming about Thomas Massie losing and screaming about the AIPAC insanity is not willing to discuss the fact that Trump's endorsement means something. But Massie, he's the guy who favored the Constitution. He is the one favoring this and favoring that. And still lost. Still lost. What about the people of the 4th District? I don't know the people of the 4th District personally. I can't say I've spent much time in the 4th District. Can't say I've spent much time in Kentucky. I should spend more time. Lovely place, lovely people. The 4th District, by the way, let me make sure I've got this right. Right along the Ohio River, the eastern suburbs of Louisville and northern Kentucky, the Kentucky side of Cincinnati. Some beautiful areas, some beautiful country, a fair amount of money and all that jazz. That's the 4th. What about those people? I had someone comment right there in the chat room that Massie was anti-war, anti-debt, anti-pedo, and Trump and MAGA couldn't stand behind that. So now you're saying that the people of the 4th District are pro-war, pro-debt, and pro-pedophile? This is your argument. I must ask you, in case you never asked yourself, do you realize how stupid you sound? How ignorant you sound? How unbelievably daft you sound? How embarrassing this all is for you? Thomas Massie favored the release of the Epstein files. I've got zero issue with that. But Thomas Massie favored the release of the Epstein files, including the releasing of names of people who are innocent, of women who are innocent victims. You support that? That's a level of scumbaggery. With all due respect, I don't think I can get behind. There is an argument to be made that you had to go through it, that you'd have to walk through it, and you could redact some names because some of these women don't deserve to be abused a second time. Not Thomas Massie. He was going to just say, look what I'm going to do and how right I am, and let everybody else be damned, because for Thomas Massie, it was let everybody else be damned. Not let communists be damned. Not let Islamists be damned. Let everyone else. Let Americans be damned. You don't think Thomas Massie was in favor of the release of things that had names unredacted? Okay, I think he was. But since I am on the record from the beginning saying release the Epstein files, nobody gets to talk to me about this stuff. And we've seen great amounts of release. What was this race actually about? What was Thomas Massie actually about? Because there was a time where absolutely you had great respect for the guy. And that time came and went. Right now, the woke right wants this to be completely and totally, solely and exclusively a story about AIPAC. And not about the people of the 4th, and not about the endorsement from Trump. Here's Corey asking the question. Replace AIPAC money with, say, China money or Russia money. Would you feel the same? Well, let's stop right there. AIPAC money is American money. It is. If you're asking, do I favor removing any foreign dollars from American elections? I do. Tell me where to sign. Tell me where to sign. You're upset that there are Americans who support Israel. That's what you're upset by. Or I should say, maybe you're just asking the question. That's what the Massie world is upset by. That's what Cenk Uygur is upset by. And by the way,

Screw him! Him, Anna Kasparian, and all the Young Turk tools! Let him be upset! Who cares? They've been trying to sell a story for years. Israel this, that, and the other. I'm telling you, I don't obsess about Israel like they obsess about Israel. I can actually go days without thinking about it at all. They can't. If you think I favor Israel meddling in our elections, you'd be nuts. Not a chance. Don't favor China doing it. Don't favor Russia doing it. And I favor those nations trying to meddle in our election being punched in the face with such speed and such force, they have to sit down. And then they have to ask what day it is. That's not what's upsetting people. What's upsetting people, the woke right, is that there is still in this country a belief that the woke right are bigot freaks who can't win elections and that they are an outrageously small part, even though loud part. I do concern myself with the idea that these people are absolutely having an influence on younger generations. You bet that's concerning. And I want to combat that. I do. And what I want to do it on a grand scale. You know what I learned? I can't. I mean, I can grow the show and do it on that scale. I'm talking about what we see in social media, what we see in media in general. How do you compete against this when there are billions of dollars funding this kind of stuff, other nations, etc.? How do you compete against this? And it is frustrating. Frustrating indeed. To see this bigotry, this hate, this nonsense grow. And the only thing I can do is keep on keeping on, exposing what it is that I can expose. Billionaires did not buy the election. And if you're telling me that the billionaires are the problem, congratulations, you're in league with Elizabeth Warren. That's not the issue here. If you want to tell me you want no foreign influence in our elections, not only do I agree with you, tell me where to sign. But everybody looking at this Massey election and stating, oh, this is all about that pro-Israel set and Israel got involved in the election. No conversation about Trump's endorsement and what that means. No conversation about the people about the 4th District and what they thought of Massey personally. They don't care. They have no interest in digging in. They have got their mantra that allows them to feel good about themselves, and reality just fades away. Kiss off. Blank me, blank you, blank your meemaw. What does it matter? Once you're done with the screaming and the yelling and the cursing, my point still remains. There's never just one subject. Never once. You have the Trump endorsement. You have the people of the 4th asking if they were being properly represented. Did you have people engaged in that election? Yes. And if you want to argue, hey, people from other states got engaged in that election, you're right about that. You're right about that. But it does get allowed. Now, if you don't want to allow that, we can talk about how that would work. We can talk about how that would work. But the people who are engaged in the AIPAC, this, that, and the other, like Thomas Massey, you show me the difference between them and Ilhan Omar. And I'm telling you, based on their own words, there ain't no difference. They're not my people. And I thought you should know that. I'm Tony Katz, and this is Tony Katz Today.

0: in Key West, they're urging a whole bunch of calm. I guess Cuba is threatening to utilize drones against Key West. Tony Katz today. Now, the acting attorney general, Todd Blanche, is scheduled to make a statement a little bit later. I'm going to try and carry all that for you. This, after the U.S. has made an offer of $100 million in assistance, which I think is a way to say, hey, how about we just buy the country? I think that's what's being said. Tony Katz today, an absolute pleasure to be with you guys. But you have the Cuban dictator, Miguel Díaz-Canel, stating that we're not going to take this from the Americans. We're going to stand up to this one and that one and the other. We're going to fight this. We're going to do that. And supposedly, they have a whole bunch of drones that they can send our way. I can appreciate the people of Key West saying, wait, what is this now? This was Axios reporting that Cuba acquired 300 military drones, could target Guantanamo, target Key West. Because they said something is not the cause for alarm. Now, one could argue that it is indeed a cause to punch Miguel Díaz-Canel in the face. One could argue that. But saying that they have the capability to do something is different than whether or not they have the capability to do something. Much, much different. And we should not think that there are there's a real threat to Key West or any other American city at this moment. But the movement on Cuba is absolutely happening. I mean, the game is afoot. This goes without question. But what is the end goal? Because I am not here to say that what we want is control of Cuba, as opposed to the Cuban people having control of Cuba. Certainly what we want is to end the Chinese influence on Cuba and Chinese influence on the Western Hemisphere. That much we do want, and that's why the Cuba move is so important. So, I look at this $100 million, hey, we'll give you this assistance. I look at this and I say out loud, somebody's buying something. Does this also mean we're okay with a communist regime staying in power? I talk about Iran, and I'll get into that coming up. Are we really okay with this? Keeping the regime where it is? Because in both cases, my answer is no. Now, it's very possible that my answer is a little pie in the sky. Got to deal with reality. I want Delcy Rodriguez, who leads Venezuela, gone. She's a Maduro loyalist. These people are not good people. I don't want this for Venezuela. I want these people gone, disappeared, out. I want the people to be able to have their life. I want a thriving Venezuela. I want a thriving South America. I want a thriving Central America. It is far better for our safety, security. It's far better for our interests. It's far better for our opportunities. Maybe that's not the thing that can happen right away. Maybe these things take time. Okay. Possibly. Still drives me nuts. I can't imagine that the objective is the U.S. takeover of Cuba rather than the Cubans having their country back and deciding their style of government, etc. Which won't be communism. That much we can guarantee. All this talk about creating a deal with Iran. Yeah, there's no deal. Because there's no one to create a deal with. Wait, I'm repeating myself. Let's talk about some of the other stuff. Keep it here. It's Tony Katz today.
1: ...93 WIBC Mobile News. On the level. On the go. not in a rush for a deal. I'm Jeanette Cruz from Moss Roofing. Here's what's trending at 1230. The ceasefire between the U.S. and Iran appears to be on the edge of collapse as President Trump makes new threats to restart strikes in the coming days. Fox's Rich Edson.
2: Speaking to reporters, the president says he is not in a hurry. Israeli media reports the president and Israeli Prime Minister Benjamin Netanyahu spoke recently on the phone and that Netanyahu doubts Iran will agree to an acceptable deal and that he wants to return to striking Iran.
1: A Tennessee school board member who's been under fire for calling a student on the board hot is now charged with assault. Fox's Lillian Wu.
3: Washington County school board member Keith Irvin, during a live streamed board meeting last month, was shown hugging the teenager from the side, calling her hot and asking her where she went to school.
1: And the House Judiciary Committee is looking into the Southern Poverty Law Center, a civil rights group that is facing federal charges over payments to extremists. I'm Jeanette Cruz on The Level, on the go, and on WIBC.com.
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8: 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Now, you can see the same thing our investigators are seeing and help identify stations that may be charging unfair prices. So far, we've received more than 160 complaints about potential gas gouging, and we're investigating each one of them. These complaints, combined with our own monitoring, have led us to opening formal investigations into over 10 major retailers and wholesalers. Also, we've made official inquiries on nearly 100 additional retailers about their pricing. These investigations are going to take time. We are only going where the facts lead us and where, like all professional investigations, such facts exist. The moment we take the next step, we'll let you know. We remain committed to holding accountable anyone who exploits Hoosiers during this emergency.
7: To file a complaint, go to IndianaConsumer.com.
0: A conversation broke out in the chat room that might best explain where I am regarding Trump and help people cut through the madness of Trump versus conservatism and what it is we see every day, because it is obvious that when it comes to a discussion of the president, people become broken. They become incapable of engaging in a way that makes sense. Tony Katz today. Guys, great to be with you. 833-GOT-TONY, 833-468-8669. That's right. I just gave out the phone number. Rare, but true. Producer Landon will let me know who's on the phones. I understand, and I have understood from the beginning, that when you are dealing with Trump, it is about deeds, not words. it was said differently, I would say with a little more prose, from the columnist and author Selena Zito, who said, take Trump seriously, not literally. That is a very hard thing to do. It's hard for some people to say. It's a hard thing to do. Because if the president says something, he's saying something, and you're supposed to be able to discuss what he's saying. I don't want to have to engage. Well, what he really meant. Good gosh. It is outrageously frustrating. And we should be clear. We can be supportive of policy and recognize that Trump often makes things difficult in discussing those policies. And that's different than the times we just flat out disagree. When Trump is talking about tariffs, the most beautiful word in the world, tariffs drive me crazy. Broad-based tariffs, as we've done them, tariffs bring down trade deficits? Nope. Still a bad idea. When Trump said, why is everybody talking about Epstein? Epstein doesn't matter. This is just a Democrat hoax. Well, when you're talking about how Democrats are talking about Trump connected to Epstein, yes, that was all nonsense garbage. But Epstein wasn't a hoax. And we all discussed releasing the Epstein files. And when you said don't pay attention to it, and there were actually influencers out there said, we shouldn't be paying attention to this. Guys like me and guys like you, ladies like you said, what are you, nuts? Of course we're going to talk about this. I'm going to pay attention to some ridiculous influencer class waving some stupid binders from Pam Bondi thinking that they're in charge? Absolutely not. When Trump refers to Iran and hitting Iran as an excursion, I go out of my head. I lose my mind. Don't ever talk about putting troops in harm's way as something that isn't serious. Excursion, a little trip, a little something we had to do, a little stop off. No, don't ever do it. He has done many a thing and said many a thing that drives me nuts, that takes away from focus. Absolutely true. When it comes to what he has actually done, actual policy moves, I'm 8 out of 10, 8 and a half out of 10 with the man. I consider that to be an outrageously good thing. Everything he's done with the border, can we just do the, a little bit? Seriously, Patricia Landon, nothing?
9: I was trying to get my camera.
0: Thank you. You're not so busy. You're not so busy, Patricia Landon, with whatever else you do. When it comes to the note, whether you call it the no tips thing, I was called the one big beautiful bill, and moving forward on reducing taxes and keeping the tax cuts where they are. Seriously?
9: I'm sorry. I thought I had my mic on.
0: God. Sometimes traditional. I might need to hire. I really and truly do. We have successes that we can point to. We have good things happening. When we discuss the building up of the military, the bringing on and the rethinking and the changing the attitude of the military to our job is to kill the enemy, to be a lethal fighting force and not have any of the woke nonsense. There it is, Landon. Well done.
9: Thank you.
0: Thank you for not having to be corrected this time. Nothing but celebratory. The weirdest thing is when people believe you have to believe everything Trump says and does, and you have to just be all in all the time. No, you do not. And I certainly have never felt that way. There is nobody I agree with 100% of the time. Not Trump, not my kids, not my wife. No. And it's okay. And right now I am in one of those places when we see President Trump not ending things in Iran by destroying the Islamic Revolutionary Guard Corps. There is no deal to be made. This was Newsmax. According to the Wall Street Journal, mediators see little headway in U.S.-Iran talks. Well, no crap. You know why that is? You know why that is. There's no one to talk to. Everything we have said has been wholly accurate. Do I favor the taking out of the Iranian regime, these terrorist, despot, loser, lowlifes, these murderers, these vicious abusers? Absolutely. Is 3 months, and we haven't done anything for the past 5 weeks, so let's call it 2 months. Is 2 months a forever war? Of course it isn't. And the people who engage this idea of forever wars are silly children who cannot be allowed to be in charge of the country. And nothing drives me more crazy than when you have members of the administration going along with this idea. This was the energy secretary. His name is Christopher Wright. And this was, when was this? Was this earlier this week? Yeah, it was a couple days ago. Energy secretary, Strait of Hormuz will reopen sometime this summer. What the hell are you doing? You have no idea if that's going to be true. You have no idea if the Strait of Hormuz is going to be free-flowing at the end of the summer in the next week. You have no clue. Why would you say that? Same guy who said he won't be surprised if this summer gas is back down to $3 or under $3 a gallon. Why would you say that? Why would you begin to put a timeline on anything? And a timeline that you cannot guarantee. Do you know how strong of a word guarantee is? You can't guarantee that. Why would you say such a thing? Why would President Trump say, you know, we've already won this thing if the IRGC is still there and we can't get a deal that's signed because there's no way to sign a deal? How about we don't say that anymore? And how about we go win this thing? People are interesting. Because if I were to take you and me, right? You and me, we're sitting having a bourbon on a bar stool. I've got bourbon here. Here, like this is the Mayor Pingree right here. This is Valentine Distilling. So this is out of Michigan. Mayor Pingree was a mayor of Detroit. Actually, a lovely, lovely, lovely piece right here. If you haven't had it yet, the Mayor Pingree bourbon is really, really nice. Impressive. So this is actually a mix of what they do in Ferndale, Michigan, and then they get some product from MGP, which is Lawrenceburg, Indiana. And a lot of people look at MGP and like, oh, that stuff. Guys, MGP does absolutely brilliant work, and they make bourbon for a lot of different players across the country. They do spectacular stuff. Dismiss it at your own peril right there. So anyway, we could grab a bourbon right here, and we could discuss a whole host of things. And in the discussion of Iran, and we ask ourselves, hey, what does it mean to win? It's you and it's me and it's a bourbon and a bar stool. Do we have to pour out the bourbon first? We can pour out the bourbon first. But we can pretend. We'll pretend. Someone's going to ask the question, what is winning? And I will bet you all the money in my pocket against all the money in your pocket that we would have within a degree the same definition of winning. The IRGC is destroyed or dead and the people are setting up their own government. The idea of winning is the IRGC is destroyed and the Strait of Hormuz is free flowing. Within a degree, maybe 2 degrees. Why? I'm a giver. I'm a giver is what I... We would have the same answer. And I believe that not only could we do that with you and I, we could do that anywhere. With people who aren't a part of this show, and we feel sad for those people. They are welcome. Please, join us. We could do that amongst socioeconomic spectrum. We could do this amongst different races, different religions, different ideologies, different sexual preferences. The winning, the idea of winning would be the same. We know this. Americans know this. By the way, the only people who wouldn't agree with us are the Medea Benjamin Code Pink communists who say, well, winning would be America was destroyed and we were all living under Iranian rule, which would be far more important and valuable to us because then everybody would really be equal. Never, ever, ever question the ability of a communist to embrace their own destruction. Since the winning is seen as the same by America, what are we doing right now? Oh, I understand taking out the Iranian regime, but in order to do that, and follow me here, you actually have to take out the Iranian regime. Well, Tony, we killed the Ayatollah, we killed that one, we found that one, killed that one, took the Navy down, took the Air Force down. Fantastic! Then the rest should be easy. It's not perfectly easy, no, is it? Because if you're going to do this, you're going to have to put troops, boots on the ground. That is correct. And we've been saying so all week. And I know some people are bothered by that. But I live in the real world. Can I help you? This is what it's going to take. This is what's going to happen. Oh, we're going to get the uranium? We're the only ones? It's us or China who can get the uranium? I say it's us. How's that going to happen? Boots on the ground. It's going to be U.S. boots. And it's going to be Israeli boots. And it's going to be UAE boots and Gulf Nation boots. And it might very well be the French who jump in on this as well, because someone has to be in charge of carrying all the cheese. But you have to win. And for us to win, the IRGC has to be destroyed. And there is no deal that can be made that gets you there. So I ask again, what are we doing? You see, I approve of the president making the moves to end this regime. But what he's doing now is driving me crazy. Crazy. Keep it here. This is Tony Katz today.
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0: best audio of the day. I am so happy with this. I was going to save this for three more things, but it's so delicious. In the state of Illinois, the Chicago Bears are most probably going to move the team out of Illinois. Now, understand, they're still going to be called the Chicago Bears, but they may very well end up playing their games in Indiana. They wanted a new stadium. They're like, we can't do a new stadium in Chicago. We're going to go to Arlington Heights, another town in Illinois near Chicago. Arlington Heights and the state were like, whatever. Really, the state was like, we're not too interested in this. Indiana said, you know, you can come here. Yeah, we got a bunch of places here. And Indiana handled it beautifully. Perfectly. They handled this. The mayor of Chicago, Brandon Johnson, has done nothing, absolutely, positively nothing. And then, as this is happening, and you realize it's more than probable that the Bears are going to move the team to play in Indiana, here comes the governor of Illinois to just smack the mayor around.
1: I know that the mayor has no plan. He has come up with no plan at all about how the Bears would end up in the city of Chicago. So that's problematic. I'd love them to be in the city, but we're 3 years in now and he still has no plan. And in fact, this is kind of typical. The mayor has shown up every spring at the end of session to pronounce what he would like to see happen. And as you know, the budget gets put together starting in November. I present my budget, well, really, we start at the beginning of a fiscal year, but about in November, you know, we're in the details of the budget. I present that budget to the legislature in February, so that seems like a good time period to come talk to the governor's office.
0: And the mayor doesn't do that. No plan to keep the Bears, no actual skill set. It's brutality. It's spectacular. I love that audio more than oxygen. Ha! Huh. Oh. And bring the Bears to Indiana. It sounds great. This is Tony Katz today.
2: 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I felt like I was being used and abused, and no one looked at the value.
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18: First, most important, never ever give up.
17: President Trump just wrapping up a commencement address to the Coast Guard Academy cadets in Connecticut.
18: I've learned a lot about life, but the one thing I've really learned is that perseverance, never quitting, never giving up is a big deal.
17: Also telling them to think big and saying they graduate at an exciting time.
18: You'll become commissioned officers in the United States Coast Guard, and our country is hot. This is a great time. Our country is hot.
17: Also highlighting the Coast Guard's role in Operation Epic Fury, including helping to seize a sanctioned Iranian oil tanker as that conflict continues.
18: We will not let Iran have a nuclear weapon. That's all. It's very simple. We will not let that happen.
17: The president earlier this week pausing a plan to resume strikes on Iran as negotiations continue.
19: As for the possibility of an agreement, reports do indicate there are still serious gaps in the positions of the United States and Iran. Overnight, the Israelis held a five-hour cabinet meeting preparing for the possibility that the war resumes.
17: Fox's Trey Yingst in Tel Aviv. Two police officers who helped defend the U.S. Capitol during the January 6th riot are suing over the Justice Department's new anti-weaponization fund.
20: The $1.76 billion fund is to compensate people claiming to be victims of politically motivated prosecutions. Applicants may include people convicted for assaulting police at the Capitol in 2021. Two of the officers who were attacked are suing. Washington, D.C. Metropolitan Police Department officer Daniel Hodges and former U.S. Capitol Police officer Harry Dunn. They want the fund disallowed altogether, arguing it violates the 14th Amendment that prohibits the use of federal money to pay any debt or obligation incurred in aid of insurrection or rebellion against the United States.
17: Fox's Chris Foster. The DOJ says the fund is part of a process, not an automatic payout, and that anyone could apply for it. 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
16: 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On the level. On the go.
21: Planning for a big weekend. We have some rain on the radar. 61 degrees in downtown Indianapolis. I'm Johnette Cruz. Here's what's trending at 102. The Indy 500 is just days away, and Police Wednesday explained how they plan to keep you safe at the event. Here's Ryan Hedrick.
22: Pack 350,000 people into the speedway, and naturally it becomes a top security priority. That's why cops are asking you, if something feels off, let them know.
23: Maybe it's something that's been left abandoned in an odd place.
22: IMPD Chief Tanya Terry at a Wednesday news conference.
23: Maybe it's a cooler, maybe it's a backpack. Usually people don't leave their valuables unattended for long periods of time.
22: You'll see and not see officers and agents from the FBI, Homeland Security, Indiana State Police, and Speedway cops around IMS this weekend. Ryan Hedrick, 93 WIBC, Mobile News.
21: IndyCar driver Alexander Rossi says he's fortunate his injuries weren't worse. He made that comment last night during a live taping of a podcast he works on. Rossi and two other drivers crashed during Monday's Indy 500 practice.
0: One of those incidents where you're just blown away repeatedly by the safety of IndyCar and all of the advancements that they have made.
21: He says he expects to have his cast removed today, and doctors will keep evaluating him through carb day on Friday and then into the Indy 500 weekend. A McCordsville man faces 17 felony counts, including child exploitation, after a multi-agency internet crimes investigation. The Hamilton County Metro ICAC Task Force arrested Eric Fogelberg on Tuesday. WIBC News Time is 103. We're back in 2 minutes with weather.
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21: Now here's the forecast from the American Standard Colleen Weather Center.
26: There's a chance for lingering showers, especially areas southeast of Indianapolis. We'll see an afternoon high near 64 degrees. Mostly cloudy tonight and cooler with lows in the upper 40s. I'm Fox 59 meteorologist Jamie Hartwick, 492 WIBC.
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28: So Todd Blanche is the acting attorney general, and he has got words for us regarding Cuba. Tony Katz today. Good to be with you. Now, it's an announcement that we are expecting that has not come yet. When it does, I will bring that to you. But when it comes to war, let me just say that the Democrats certainly know how to continue to try and build up an insanity. With people like Representative Crow saying things like Donald Trump loved to send other people's kids to die and then act how tough he is. Or act tough, I'm assuming is what he meant, but that's what he said. What kind of person continues to talk like this? Joe Biden sent 13 service members to their death, and when they got home, he looked at his watch. I mean, it's just the fact that when they're not complaining about this, they're out there saying that the worst thing in the world is a ballroom. And they are still excited about ending the ballroom. Of all the things we care about, this isn't on the list, is it? Ballroom is not on the list of things we actually care about. doesn't come close. What we care about is what's going on in our lives and how we affect, in a positive way, our lives and the ones that we love. I mean, that's what we want. That's what we desire. My gosh, this is the 1-2 punch that Democrats have for us today. After seeing primaries happen all over the place and Trump just reign supreme, he did outrageously well with all of his picks. I believe he was he 37-0? I believe he was. Maybe the number wasn't 37. Maybe it was 36. That's what I saw. A moral of the story is outrageously well. And so the response is, Trump is very excited about sending your children to fight and die, and we're not going to let him build his ballroom. At what moment do we actually get a policy that provides us value? At what moment does anybody say to us, hey, here's a good plan. This is what we would like to do. At what moment could we get members of the Democratic Party to say, hey, we're keeping our eyes on Ebola? I'm sorry, did you say Ebola? Actually, yeah. There's an Ebola outbreak in Africa, 130 people dead thus far. Now, a lot of this comes from the World Health Organization, and certainly I would agree with you. I would agree with you that one should always take the World Health Organization with a grain of salt. 51 cases confirmed in Congo in the northern provinces, although, quote, we know the scale of the epidemic is much larger. And Trump said the other day that he's concerned about these things. As a matter of just how we do stuff, do we have a plan? Is your plan masks and stay in your home and shut down businesses unless you deem them to be essential? We're not doing this again, are we? No one can think that that's an actual plan. So why do you say, hey, we're aware of this? Why isn't this the subject? Why isn't health the subject here? Have you reached out to the CDC? Have you reached out to Robert F. Kennedy Jr.? Have you reached out to anybody else? Say, hey, what do you guys know? What are you guys working on? How are you facilitating information? Do you believe that information needs to be shared? Anything? It's not that I expect every Democrat to do this or every Republican to do this. It is that when you don't have any policy, anything strong that you can share, present, hey, here's why it'd be better to vote for us. It seems that you do what you do. How do you go about attacking the other side? At what moment do we become wholly exhausted by this? The Democratic Party runs on one subject. What's bad for Trump? And even when told, we would never do the thing that

0: hundreds of thousands of, quote, people named.
1: How about Ghislaine Maxwell? Can you commit that you will?
0: Yes, I can commit to that, of course.
1: Okay. And you?
2: Now, that was the Attorney General saying that there will be no pardon for Ghislaine Maxwell. At what moment will they then say, but are you going to pardon Ghislaine Maxwell? This was first term stuff. Trump came out repeatedly, constantly and consistently stating out loud, I denounce white supremacists. And every day he was asked, how come you don't denounce white supremacists? I just did that yesterday. But you didn't do it today. I just did that an hour ago. Well, it's an hour later. What about right now? Why aren't you doing that right now? Why aren't you denouncing them right now? Why won't you denounce them right here, right now? How come you're not denouncing them now? And so on and so on and so on. And since we know that Democrats run on three things, they run on calling Trump an authoritarian, right? They run on the Epstein files, and they run on, we have to defund ICE. These are their three subjects. They can't give up those three subjects. They have no capacity to give up those three subjects. They must be hit every single day. So when they hear it, nope, they'll go back and ask it. They'll go back and ask it and discuss it and say it and say it and say it. Doesn't matter if it's true and doesn't matter if it's false. Doesn't matter. They don't care what the response is. They care that they keep saying it. I bring this up to ask us, at what moment do we demand better? Now, some people will say to me, Tony, you can't ask us to demand better when Trump is in office. Allow me to bring a counter to this. And I am... There's no way I'm first. There's no way I am first. It's just not possible. But maybe I am, and in case I am, okay, fine. Trump won't be around for forever. People have to start remembering how to use their brains. Very often, you'll have people who will go along to get along, and Trump said to do the thing, so they do the thing. That's absolutely happening out there. Republicans have more willingness to break away from that kind of idea than, let's say, Democrats. Democrats all are lockstep, nay, goose step. One person mentioned the Green New Deal. The next day, every single Democrat was totally in favor of the Green New Deal. I mean, that's all it took. A Democrat can bring up an idea at 9 a.m. By 2 p.m., it is the only idea, and every other idea is ridiculous. Why would anybody talk about another idea? This is the only idea. At what moment do we say we don't want this? I put forth to you that once the midterms happen, the split from Trump is going to happen with full-on aggression. People are going to have to establish themselves based on their own merits. They're going to have to figure out who in the world is going to be the presidential nominee. Rubio, Vance, who knows who else is going to get into this fight? And so therefore, they're going to have to be able to speak on their own merits. They're going to have to do this. Democrats are still going to run exactly on this. When Trump is not in the picture, when he's not running for anything, when his day is done, Democrats are still going to run on these things. They're going to run on authoritarian, Epstein, and ICE. They're still going to run on Trump. They are going to run on Trump for 20 years after Trump is gone. That's their plan. And I have to believe that's their plan because there is no other plan. There is no other subject. They have no other talking points. And my question is, when does that come? At what moment will America say, can you stop bringing up Trump? We're on to something else now.

0: Republicans, I believe, they are going to have to do that right after the midterms. Well, midterms November 3rd? November 3rd? So let's call it November 4th. Let's say the 4th comes after the 3rd. You're going to have to start running on you. Your beliefs, your theories, your ideas. Oh, sure, you're going to be able to knock Democrats for this, that, the other, and their mother. But in the end, you're going to have a better idea that you have to share. Anybody going to ask the Democrats if they're going to have a better idea to share? We're going to fix health care. You don't mean fix health care. You mean universal health care. We're going to fix ICE. You don't mean fix ICE. You mean allow illegal immigrants into the country so they can be voters. We understand you. And by the way, that explains why they're never going to do it. Because when you take a look at their policies, it's not popular stuff. These are not the same people. These are not the same party. The whole uniparty thing is just not real. A lot of things you don't like about both parties, I don't disagree with that, but uniparty is not real. What is real is that change is a-coming. The time is ticking. And the day of Trump not being on the ballot is just months away. And anybody can talk about his endorsement going into a presidential? Not on the ballot. And Republicans are going to have to start answering for things in their own voice, not worried about what the Trump voice is going to be. Trump will still loom large, and every day it'll be a little bit less. Democrats won't move, won't budge, because they don't have anything to offer. It is all anti-Trump, because if they offer up what it is they really believe, well, that's going to scare a whole bunch of people. I'm Tony Katz, and this is Tony Katz Today.
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0: I've got three more things coming up in just a little bit. Tony Katz, Tony Katz Today. Good to be with you. Find everything over at TonyKatz.com. Mortgage rates at the highest level since July. Well, no kidding. We said exactly this. We said this was going to come. We said this was going to happen. When you had the 10-year Treasury working its way, as you do, 4.6, was it? Where's the 10-year Treasury as we speak? Oh, it's down a little bit. It's a 4.584. The 30-year fixed mortgage is based on the 10-year Treasury. And also, we should note that the 30-year Treasury was at a high. 30-year Treasury is at 5.117, down 0.064. So it's at a little bit of a drop from its high. It was at 5.18. These things are all telling us that people have concerns. People have concerns, and there are hedges going on about inflation and concerns about where this economy is. Not particularly shocked or surprised about it. But if we want to talk about one of the issues that this war creates, it's that interest rates or housing rates are going to go up. And right now, the 30-year fix, or I should say as of yesterday, was 6.75. Now, pending homes sold in April are better than the year before. So month-to-month comparison. Wait till we see that new loans drop to the floor. Then there is the House of Representatives that has just gone through with this housing bill. I discuss it with Dr. Matt Will. You're not going to want to miss it. This is an issue. And it was huge. 396 to 13. This bill prevents institutional investors that own more than 350 single-family homes from buying more. It also engages the idea of a level of price fixing on the government side, which should drive everybody nuts. This is not great news. This is a legitimate and serious issue. Well, Tony, housing is a serious issue. I do not say no. But Dr. Will disagree that housing supply is down. And then there is, of course, the question of, is it government's job to fix a housing issue? Government playing in the market? I don't want government playing in the market. I don't want government near the market. Government does not work markets. Government only interferes with markets. That's what they do. So this housing, literally the just breaking today that this has gone through, I'm here to tell you, this is going to be a problem. And you're going to see it get, hopefully, hung up in the Senate. That is the plan. Now, as you know, for anybody who has ever stood in line at the DMV, right, you paid your fee. And you smiled for that terrible photo. And then the DMV, you know what they did? They turned around and they sold you. Write your name, your address, accident history, court records. 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Todd Blanche, acting attorney general. He's scheduled to speak, and I will bring that to you. Keep it here. I'm Tony Katz, and this is Tony Katz Today.
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2: More homes means more expenses. I'm Jeanette Cruz from Moss Roofing. Here's what's trending at 1:30. New York lawmakers are still ironing out the details of a proposed annual surcharge on some second homes in New York City. Fox Business's Madison Alworth.
3: Under the current plan from Governor Kathy Hochul, co-ops and condos with a market value of at least $1 million will face an annual surcharge ranging from 4 to 6.5% for the first 2 years.
2: Colorado's governor says he thinks his decision to commute the prison sentence of a Trump-supporting elections clerk will be remembered fondly. Fox's Jessica Rosenthal.
4: Colorado Governor Jared Polis told the Colorado Sun's annual legislative recap event that his commutation of Tina Peters was the right thing to do, that an appeals court had already ordered her resentencing after finding 9 years in prison was too much.
2: And the Senate is set to vote Thursday on a Senate-backed affordable housing bill that would help tackle the country's affordability crisis. I'm Jeanette Cruz on the level, on the go, and on WYBC.com.
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0: to hear the acting attorney general, Todd Blanche, make a very, very important and interesting announcement.
1: Thank you. Thank you very much. It's great to be here in the great state of Florida. Today, we are announcing an indictment charging Raul Castro and several others with conspiracy to kill U.S. nationals.
0: Before we go forward, first of all, hi, Tony Katz. 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Glad that you're here. 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On Twitter, X, Tony Katz, and Facebook, Tony Katz Radio. You've heard this before. You just forgot. Charges against the leader of a nation for crimes against United States citizens? That's right. That's right. Nicolas Maduro. All this is setting up the stage. Now all of a sudden, the $100 million starts to make a little more sense. Tony, what's the $100 million? I am so glad you asked. There is this offer from the Trump administration of $100 million to help the Cuban people in this time of need. After all, they don't have any more oil because we took Maduro. We control the oil out of Venezuela. And we're not sending any more of the ghost ships, the dark fleet to you. We're not letting the Chinese come and get this and Russia come and bring you that. No. Not happening. You're going to have to figure it out on your own. Oh, you allowed the good people there from Code Pink, these commie lowlifes, to come by and have a party on your dime, and now the power's out. The power's going to stay out. It's going to stay very out. Here's $100 million, but we're going to need some things. Oh, you're not sure? Okay, well, while you're not sure, why don't we bring this indictment against Raul Castro? And you know, when we get an indictment on somebody, we really like to go get that guy. We all of a sudden turn into Tommy Lee Jones. We like to get our man. I don't care. We're just going to go right at you. Let's bring it back to the Attorney General, Acting Attorney General, Todd Blanche.

0: lot of people very happy about this. Standing ovation for this.
1: It must be confusing for the people who are fans of Zohran Mamdani or Katie Wilson or Bernie Sanders. So let me try and help. You see, in the rest of the world that has actually experienced any bit of life, they understand that communism is hot garbage and communists suck. But when you grew up in Vermont or in New York to really wealthy parents and you were angry about it, even though you never had to question whether or not it was okay to go to Balthazar for a $342 lunch, you were given a view of the world that made you think that somehow things were unfair. But you're allowed to keep yours and other people aren't. See, you were raised to be an elitist and when indoctrinated by going to all the best prep schools and then Columbia University, that somehow communism has a value. But the problem is these evil capitalists like your very own parents who paid that $342 right? They're the people who are the problem and then the issue. You see, you've got the multiple homes in Vermont. You went skiing every weekend during the winter, but you didn't have the great, great, great, great, great, great skis. You only had the great, great, great, great, great skis, and therefore life was unfair. So you decided to turn to communism as a way to show everybody that you were really a person of the people, mainly feeling guilty about the money, but certainly not giving up the money. Have I pegged you well? Because it seems to me we've all pegged you really, really, really well. People who have lived under communism, and they hate you for being a communist, and they want you to lose, and they want to win, and they absolutely want Raul Castro to rot in hell like Fidel. Personally, so do I. And so they're standing to applaud. They are standing, and they are applauding, and they are saying good. Because some of them remember. And some of them still honor their parents and grandparents who remember. And some of them are elitist snobs who live in Miami and wonder, what's the big hassle about? You know, communism has some good, important parts to it. Because they never once suffered. Hard times make strong men, and strong men make easy times, and easy times make weak men, and weak men make hard times. That's how it works. Not much of a debate there. Back to Todd Blanche.

0: I want to say that we also do not forget the families, the loved ones, and the friends who have carried grief and heartache for 30 years. For the first time in nearly 70 years, senior leadership of the Cuban regime has been charged in this country, in the United States of America, for acts of violence resulting in the deaths of American citizens. Nations and their leaders cannot be permitted to target Americans, kill them, and not face accountability.
1: There's no part of this that I don't absolutely adore. And never mind that the minute you heard it, in case you forgot, you understood it immediately. This is the setup like we did with Maduro. This is to give the opening, right? We all agree with that. I mean, you might not like the policy, but we can all agree that's what's happening. Let's at least go with that, but in a different direction. We have a philosophy often in the United States, and we should ask ourselves, is it the philosophy that we really want? It's the philosophy that we don't forget, but we do move on. That we have taken the idea of being a superpower, and we have stated that being a superpower means you take the hit and you move on with your day. That isn't what it means. When you are a celebrity and you're sitting in the front row and Chris Rock gets on stage and he talks about your wife having a shaved head and suggests that she stars in G.I. Jane 2. You don't get to get up there and slap him in the face. You're worth $150 million on a bad day. G.I. Jane 2 would actually be an amazing movie that people would watch Jada Pinkett Smith in. Your job is to just sit there and say, okay, all right, that's the way you're going to be. That's fine. No one's insulting her for alopecia. You don't have to get all tough and strong and this, that, and the other. You've got $150 million and you are the last legitimate movie star of a generation. Just take the joke and move on. And later, you can say to Chris, hey, Chris, man, that wasn't funny. It's my wife you're talking about. And between you and me, if you ever talk about Jada again, I'm going to put you in the trunk. West Philadelphia, born and raised, what up? And then you walk away. That's how you handle it. That's how you handle it. That's true for the actor, and that's true for a host of people. Certainly, you could argue that sometimes you take the hits in the political world, sometimes. But should you as a nation? Is it acceptable to, well, I guess it's acceptable to ask, but let us ask it. Is there a reason to believe that by allowing the hits to have occurred to the United States, and allowing Cuba or another nation to get away with supporting that, endorsing that, or like they did with Joanne Chesimard, Assata Shakur, hiding her after she murdered a New Jersey state trooper all those years ago. Do you think that creates amongst world powers a belief that they won't do anything? Oh, they might get angry at first, but then they'll move on to the thing, and you know, and they'll be like, we're a superpower, we can't do that. We'll all be like, you're a superpower, you can't do that. Well, they'll be like, sorry. And then you can do it again in like 3 to 5 years. Have we done that to ourselves? And is that a valuable philosophy? I would bet, for the sake of betting, that the vast majority of us had not considered that before. Whether or not through movements that we viewed as grand gestures or not abusing our power, showing that we have restraint, we have created a philosophy of harm and self-harm. Maybe it's time to change that philosophy. Maybe the Cuban regime should pay. Maybe the Cuban regime should pay and reset the standard that instead of bothering us and we're going to do nothing, leave us alone for fear that we might do something. I'm Tony Katz, and this is Tony Katz Today.
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0: It's the end of an era. Schlitz. I didn't curse. What? The beer, people. The beer. Tony Katz. Tony Katz today. Good to be with you. Schlitz has come to an end. After 177 years, Pabst is discontinuing Schlitz beer. Kids, I think that there comes a moment where you have to say goodbye to all your favorite things. And many of you spent many a night with a six-pack of Schlitz and wondering to yourself, when do you think the 70s will be over? By the way, 1979, December 31st, that's going to be the end. The beer was based in Milwaukee, started in 1849. Pabst bought the brand in 1999, and now to be no more. What has to be next is Pabst Blue Ribbon. No one still drinks Pabst Blue Ribbon, do they? No. Landon, you do not drink Pabst Blue Ribbon.
1: I drank it once. I didn't mind.
0: When's the last time you had a Pabst?
1: Well, it was at Bubba's 33. Wait,
0: when's the last time you had a Pabst?
1: Like 1 or 2 years ago.
0: Okay. Were you over 21 when you had this, or do you want to announce that you broke the law here on radio?
1: I was legally of the age of 21.
0: Silence is good. No, no. Listen to your lawyers. Listen to your lawyers. Right? We do need a throwback beer day. It's Schlitz, it's Löwenbräu. What else would be a good throwback beer? No, not St. Pauli Girl. St. Pauli Girl, my parents used to have St. Pauli Girl in the fridge and they didn't drink. But that was the beer. If someone came over and wanted a beer, they would get a St. Pauli Girl. That would happen a lot. Oh, what is a good throwback beer? Hams does not count. Hams is not a throwback. Hams is a throwaway beer. There's a big difference.
1: What about Old Milwaukee?
0: No, Old Milwaukee, Keystone Light, no. That's just cheap beer. I'm talking about old school beer. Oh, would you say Miller High Life? Right? The champagne of beers? Like stuff like that. We're going to have to do this. And we might do it on this show. Old Time Beer Day? We can do that. This is Tony Katz today.

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6: In the U.S. As for Iran,
7: we're not going to let Iran have a nuclear weapon and blow up the entire Middle East, Israel, the entire Middle East, and then come here for you.
6: President Trump during today's Coast Guard Academy commencement. For now, the focus remains on negotiations. A former school administrator on trial in Virginia for charges stemming from a school shooting.
8: Ebony Parker was once the assistant principal at Richneck Elementary in Newport News, Virginia. She's now on trial for 8 counts of child neglect stemming from the January 2023 shooting of a teacher by a first grader. Prosecutors say Parker was informed the child likely had a gun with him, but decided against searching the child, stating his mother was coming to pick him up from school. Parker's attorneys argue the teacher in the classroom should have intervened.
6: Fox's Evan Brown. Parker could face decades in prison if convicted. The teacher who survived the shooting has testified for the prosecution. 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
9: What the state is working on. It's cloudy, 60 degrees in downtown Indianapolis. I'm Johnette Cruz. Here's what's trending at 202. Sexual assault response is something that one Indiana lawmaker says needs to improve. John Herrick reports.
10: One of the topics to be reviewed during Indiana's upcoming legislative session is the possibility of developing and implementing a statewide sexual assault response plan. Republican State Representative Becky Cash of Zionsville says it's about time that happened.
11: Indiana needs a statewide sexual assault response. No survivor should face additional barriers or inconsistencies when seeking help after a sexual assault.
10: The Interim Study Committee on Public Health, Behavioral Health, and Human Services will be looking into that. She wants that committee to deliver a written report by November 1st. John Herrick, 93 WIBC Mobile News.
9: Fort Wayne police released surveillance video on Tuesday of a fatal fight at a Tim Hortons. Jake McDaniel reports.
12: Anita Grayson went into the restaurant on May 13th to complain about an order and started berating a worker. When a shift lead told Grayson to leave, surveillance video shows Grayson shoving her, scratching her and pulling out a chunk of her hair. After the fight, Grayson sat at a table, laid down on the floor, and became unresponsive. Medics took her to a hospital, but she didn't survive. Jake McDaniel, 93 WIBC Mobile News.
9: 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We're back in 2 minutes with weather.
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9: Now here's the forecast from the American Standard Cooling Weather Center.
20: Mostly cloudy tonight and cooler. There's also a chance for patchy fog. Lows will fall into the upper 40s. And for tomorrow, partly sunny skies, dry and breezy with mild high temperatures in the mid-60s. I'm Fox 59 meteorologist Amber Hardwick for 93 WIBC.
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22: You know, a lot has happened over the past 72 hours. Maybe it's 96 hours. Let's just call it the past week. A lot has happened over the past week. I got the president in China. I got the president coming back from China. I have a trip that really didn't do much. We said the president didn't even have to go. There was nothing to gain from it. And maybe that nothing really wild happened was solid. Okay, we heard about trade and $17 billion in agricultural products being purchased from the United States by China every year for the next 3 years. But until a check is written and soybeans actually get sold, I'm going to hold off on celebrating. Tony Katz today, an absolute pleasure to be with you guys. And then we were going to get back to taking out the Iranian threat, which we should. You have to destroy the IRGC. You have to let the people loose on the nation and taking it back. You have to put an end to any threats in the Strait. And you have to say the Strait belongs to us and everybody else can kiss off. And that hasn't happened because we have another pause. Because the Crown Prince, Mohammed bin Salman Al Saud, the Crown Prince of Saudi Arabia, is like, whoa, hey, we hear a deal's coming. With whom? How? What exactly are we doing? Let's go to the experts. Major Mike Lyons joins me right now, retired United States Army military analyst, West Point guy. Let's start with the China trip, because the China trip leads us into some other interesting stories, and I hope we get time to talk about your piece regarding AI and the military, and specifically the threat that China is and the desperation for not only 5G protocols, but the chips from NVIDIA and how they can further develop. Are they just in the business of theft, or can they develop on their own, and the dangers it poses to our military and, of course, to civilians alike? But let's start with the China trip. The trip ends. Everybody shook hands. I think they had a nice meal, which was weird because a half hour later, they were still hungry. And in the end, I can't tell you that anything substantive came from it. What do you take of the China trip and what was discussed?
23: Hey, Tony, thanks for having me back. I took it as very performative, and it started out, from my perspective, as very Machiavellian. In fact, Trump kept flattering Xi, and he kept saying what a great partner he's going to be, and really overstating a lot of expectations about it. But I think deep down, he wanted to be feared, not loved, and brought with him this cadre of CEOs. He didn't bring a cadre of general officers with him to project power. And so I thought that at the end of it, when we really didn't see anything done or anything that was really qualitative. But then you had Xi say very clearly about Taiwan, about basically hands off Taiwan, and accuses America. He made this reference to a Greek battle that took place of a rising power against an established power, claiming that, you know, basically China was the rising power and the United States was the declining power, and said that Taiwan could lead to the overall decline of the U.S. So I was surprised. I didn't see anything on AI. I didn't see anything on substantive that I would want it to see on the military. Maybe they'll talk again, but I don't think the president got anything out of it.
22: Now, what Xi discussed there was the idea of what they refer to as the Thucydides trap.
23: Yeah.
22: The idea that here's an established power, here's a rising power, the established power fears the rising power, and war inevitably ensues. And it is meant to be an insult, in the same way that he, in that same kind of thought process, tried to refer to the United States as a nation in decline. But yeah, you brought it up clearly. What you said was that there was China saying, and this was my point, China saying, hey, hands off Taiwan. That was the first thing that came out of Xi Jinping's mouth. Yeah. If America is a nation in decline, you're not worried about what they think regarding Taiwan, but they still are. Is that because of longstanding issues or positions we've taken? Or is this all because of Maduro and Iran and our ability to not only project power across the globe, but be able to back it up?
23: Yeah, I think it's just focused him on the region there. I don't necessarily think that the United States would do anything anyway. We've talked about this before. I think we have strategic ambiguity for a reason. But as Trump has often outlined, that you know Taiwan is so close to China, we would have to fire missiles into China to keep them from attacking Taiwan with missile bases, and then we open ourselves up to a West Coast attack from the Chinese, who have that capability. So again, I don't see us doing anything if the Chinese were really not dumb enough in order to do something, because they would destroy the foundries, they would destroy the technology that they're trying to get. I think that was just basically, you know, knocking off the mask of Machiavelli right away, right up front with this whole argument, and tried to, you know, to bring Trump back to reality here. And I think the Chinese premier did a pretty good job of it.
22: But it was Trump who said, yeah, I'm not gonna answer that. I'm not gonna discuss my position on Taiwan. Talking to Major Mike Lyons, retired United States Army military analyst, I disagree with you there. That I didn't look to me as the outsider looking in, mm-hmm. that Xi Jinping looked like he had some kind of strength. And when it comes to Taiwan and China policy, we have to remember that we have an Undersecretary of Defense in Elbridge Colby, whose entire philosophy mm-hmm. is China's the enemy, China's the focus, and everything else is an absolutely remarkable waste of time. And there are others who absolutely fall into this camp, that this is a massive issue, that we're losing our heads on some of these other subjects, and they are people who believe we're losing our heads, as in the Middle East. China's mm-hmm. the focus, China's the focus, China's the focus. So how could we think that somehow some statement

0: doing anything and attacking Taiwan from a military perspective at this point. But he's not getting any younger, and the Chinese are running out of strategic patience. But it all still comes back to what I've said, that the United States is not a declining power, and China, they're trying to become a rising power. But until they can deploy their military kinetically and actually have a victory and actually show that their military equipment is superior to ours, I'm afraid they're all they're going to have is words.
1: Let's move it over to the Middle East, what's happening with Iran, and ask the question, Major Lyons, that needs to be asked. What the hell are we doing? I'm a guy who favored taking out the Iranian regime. I'm a guy who understands that they're a terrorist threat. I'm a guy who believes that we've been at war with them since they've been at war with us for 47 years. I believe that the Ayatollah and the entire regime has to be destroyed, and anybody who replaces them, until they are quite literally dead and the people are able to determine their own future. Mm-hmm. And we have now 5 weeks of pause, and this latest one at the behest of Saudi Arabia and other Persian Gulf nations under the guise that a deal is close, when I don't know who we're making a deal with. So I ask you, you and me, a bourbon on the bar stool, Major Mike Lyons, what the hell are we doing?
0: So I'm not sure. I spent all day yesterday talking to former military officers, retired. I was in the military community all day with hundreds of people, classmates from West Point, and people that you'd know nationally from their jobs in the past. And that we all came to two conclusions. Number one, we're not sure what's going on. But number two, we're positive we have to finish it. And it seems as though Trump is doing whatever he can in order to try to gain some kind of peaceful solution. Now, it came out last week, and we went from zero nuke breakout to maybe 20 years is good enough. Well, if he does something politically that looks anything, it sniffs, looks, acts, sounds like the JCPOA, he's going to get crushed politically, and so will the entire Republican Party. So from a political perspective, he can't do anything like that. But there's also a second concern, and that is this idea of there are some that are not happy about what's going on. They're kind of sidelined for this engagement, and they gave me the idea that maybe we're running out of ammunition. I don't necessarily think that that's the case. You know, you heard some congressmen speak to that, and I think leaking that classified information is not helpful. But there's no question there's going to have to be this ramp up of military assets, Tomahawks in particular, Tomahawks, Patriots, all those, you know, air defense systems, as well as those attack systems that we've been firing. And we probably have enough to finish this, like we said, but it'll put us in a weak position going forward for a couple of years in the Pacific and other places where we might have conflict. So those are the two things that I took from meeting military people yesterday. Number one, we got to finish this. And number two, there might be something to this idea that we're running out of ammunition.
1: Yeah, if that is the case, the latter part, running out of ammunition, I want every general of the last 50 years to be demoted to private. I want their pensions gone. I want revenge in a way that I cannot describe, because it's an impossibility. It is impossible to think that we are a nation, a military that could run out of bullets, right? And I know we're not talking about specifically bullets here, but so we're clear, and you could tell any of the military friends that you have, that concept is so stupid that somebody has to lose their job. To quote Harvey Keitel, somebody's got to go to jail, sir. That's the way this one has to be. But I'm not 100% biased. A believer in that. I do not believe that we are somehow incapable of reconstituting this through a myriad of ways and opportunities to purchase bullets. But we go back to a generalized thesis. Trump seems desperate to want a deal. Now, whether he is or whether he isn't, whether he wants to just say, I exhausted quite literally every option, they just want to get destroyed, so I had to oblige them. That could very well be what he's doing. Yeah. But the idea that a 5-week pause is what's necessary. Oh, and I have had people yelling at me, you don't know what he's doing. You don't know what he knows. He clearly understands. I don't say that the man is inept or incompetent. I say that he is searching for something, chasing something that doesn't exist. Is there any agreement as to whether or not there is an Iranian leadership in power, in place, that could make this kind of deal to begin with?
0: Yeah, it doesn't appear to be. And if it is, it's on the IRGC side. So which means we haven't taken out enough of their assets and put enough pressure on the military there. That's kind of number one. But I do, you know, he thinks he's going to create something where the Iranians will agree to. And they probably might give an inch here.

0: And then Trump will interpret that as saying that's a lot of big movement, but it really isn't. And we've seen with the Iranians negotiating in the past. That's another thing that I was reminded, that they're superior negotiators. I mean, look what they basically cleaned the clock of the Obama administration and John Kerry, and they just, you know, wore them down. So again, I think the president is doing all he can to try to make peace and try to make sure that it is. But at some point, he might have enough's enough. And I know the military feels that we have to finish at this point.
1: So let's talk about finish it, sir. Talking to Major Mike Lyons, retired military analyst, retired United States Army. I have been clear with everyone who's a part of this show that there will be boots on the ground, because if you say you're going to get the uranium, that's the way it has to go. Yeah. It won't be walking through the streets of Tehran. It's going to be coastal cities. It's going to be places where the uranium is. It's going to be taking out any threats to the strait, eliminating ability to put down any level of mines, taking out any gunners. I would utilizing a terminology that's not necessarily appropriate for that position, right? Taking out those people. That's what we're going to see, and it's going to be the U.S., and it may very well be the Israelis, and I believe they should have skin in the game in that regard. Same thing is true with, it might be UAE or Gulf states. It could be France that sent the Charles de Gaulle aircraft carrier to the Red Sea. There is no question that you're going to see boots on the ground, but that's different than whether or not you're going to see a level of that type of assault to get rid of IRGC members. Can the IRGC be broken without having some level of force on the ground to do it?
0: I mean, the IRGC does not exist as a centralized fighting force. It exists as separate, almost proxy-like ways that that they've all operated in Iraq and Lebanon, Gaza, and places like that throughout the world. They don't really have even military formations. They don't even have the equipment. But that's not necessarily that we'll send, like we said before, Abrams tanks or Bradley fighting vehicles or self-propelled artillery into the region. But I don't think that they have any kind of cohesive fighting organization as they fight. If we did get there, they'd fight very asymmetrically and go from that perspective. We would have to put, let's say if we decided to go after that uranium, that enriched uranium, if we think we know where it is, it would be 2,500 troops that would have to go in there, and 1,000 of them alone would be the protection force to keep the soldiers that are working on getting it out of the ground. So that's a big mission. I think Karg Island still remains on the table. I think the military can easily seize that. That's not well defended. The coastal batteries are a real issue, and they remain an issue as Iran still believes they're going to eventually charge tolls there for the straits. I think that that's has to be an easy military objective that can be taken down one by one, and they still threaten the region because of their standoff. They have the capability of firing at a ship before we can intercept that missile. But every one of the things they fire has a return address, and so we have to be very clear that we should be going after them when they do that as well.
1: So you're advising President Trump. What should he do right now?
0: I would see the next response, and if it's not absolutely substantial, if it moves the goal line a substantial amount, that they agree to three or four things that are major, then perhaps we can kind of move this along and then quickly get to things that we want right away, done right away. Operationally, we want to get the enriched uranium out right away. That's first and foremost. And the second thing is if it's just an inch at a time, I would say thank you very much the next time you hear or your power lines being destroyed, because we're going to go after your infrastructure in a way that no one's ever seen before. We won't necessarily take out the buildings, but we'll take out all the lines. We'll take out cyber. We'll use kinetic and soft power inside, and not because we recognize it has to be rebuilt very quickly. But it'll be enough of a damage that the rebuild can go very quickly, but it'll still put great pressure on the regime.
1: Major Mike Lyons, retired United States Army military analyst. I appreciate you taking the time. More show is coming up. I'm Tony Katz. This is Tony Katz Today.
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0: Degrassi is lost, and I'm not about to shed a tear at all. Tony Katz today. Good to be with you. I was a Massey fan until Massey made it impossible to be a fan. And people who weren't Massey fans all of a sudden became Massey fans because he became this beyond anti-Israel zealot. It's obsessive weirdo-ness, and it's okay to say. Well, AIPAC bought this election. You mean Americans who saw Israel as something that they were focused on, spent their money on lobbying? I, for one, am shocked. Let's see where Americans spend their money on lobbying for causes they feel are important. They're American citizens. They can do what they want. If you want to talk to me about foreign influence in elections and keeping foreign money out of elections, I'm 100% with you. Let's go to work. Americans, that's the problem? This is the argument that the woke right bigotry is making. There's no difference between this argument and the arguments made by Ilhan Omar. This was Thomas Massey as he was conceding the race. This was him in his own words. As the people are cheering, this is what Congressman Thomas Massey said.
1: I would have come out sooner, but I had to call my opponent and concede, and it took a while to find Ed Gallrein in Tel Aviv.
0: There's no difference between that and Ilhan Omar saying it was all about the Benjamins, that members of Congress are bribed by Israel. It's disgusting. It's despicable. It is bigoted. And to hell with Thomas Massey. Stop telling me you're an honorable guy. Stop telling me he was in favor of the Constitution. He was in favor of saying no. I don't mind a no. You're no about everything? Everything? He can't be about everything. He can't be a no about everything. He's a no about everything. It took a while to find Ed Gallrein, that was his opponent, in Tel Aviv. That is scumbaggery. And I have got people up and down my social media feed. Ah, you should just shut it. Oh, my God, you don't understand. I get it just because you're Jewish. You're an American and a rational person if you recognize that Thomas Massey lost the plot. Like Tucker lost the plot. Like Candace lost the plot. Like all of these people still following them, that they lost the plot. The argument is not, well, look at this support that came to him from AIPAC. Trump was opposed to him. Doesn't that matter? What about the people of the 4th District? They don't have their own mind and their own thoughts. They were all bought and paid for by the Israelis, too. It's just too stupid for words. And it is hateful and it is bigoted. And these people can't accept the fact that sometimes your candidate sucks. And Massey didn't always suck, but he does now. And it's a damn shame. But he chose this, and now he goes into retirement. This is Tony Katz today.
2: 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On the go.
3: An update to his treatment. I'm Jeanette Cruz. Here's what's trending at 2:30. The American doctor who contracted Ebola in Congo is now in Germany receiving treatment. Here's Fox's Grinnell Scott.
4: Dr. Peter Stafford, weakened by his condition, was placed in what was described as a plastic tube-shaped bed during the flight to limit his exposure to the pilot and crew, some of whom were in full personal protective equipment. It's believed Stafford operated on a patient who apparently had Ebola.
3: Two police officers who helped defend the Capitol during the January 6th Capitol riots are suing over a new payout fund. Fox's Chris Foster.
5: A $1.776 billion fund is to compensate people claiming to be victims of politically motivated prosecutions. Applicants may include people convicted for assaulting police at the Capitol in 2021.
3: And Senate lawmakers today are looking into the impact that sports betting has on the integrity of games. I'm Jeanette Cruz on the level, on the go, and on WIBC.com.
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0: There are other things going on in the world besides war or a lack thereof or elections and the rest. There's your house. And there's mortgage rates, and there's interest rates, and there is the economy that you are dealing with. Tony Katz today. Good to be with you. One of the things that has made housing more difficult has been the large-scale purchases of homes through corporate means or hedge fund means, these large investor groups buying up hundreds of homes, and it's created an issue because it has hurt supply. Now, the contrary to this, the other side of this is, how do you tell me who I can and cannot sell my house to? Which brings about a housing bill being trumpeted by the Trump administration. And they want to pass housing legislation so Republicans can say, hey, look, we're doing something about affordability. Dr. Matt Will joins me right now, economist at the University of Indianapolis. And so this is about saying to the investor class, if it's more than 350 houses, that's it. That's your cap. You can't buy it. As a matter of fact, you have to sell that house in 7 years' time. And so the argument made by those who are part of this is saying, well, how in the world do you tell people who they could sell their house to, how much they can sell their house to? The other side of this is, we have a serious issue with housing. We have to do something to protect the American homeowner and not the corporate entity. Walk me through the legislation and this piece over at the Wall Street Journal that you seem to agree with wholeheartedly that states that it's a housing bill that would absolutely hurt housing. Start from the beginning there, Dr. Will.
15: Well, let me just say that the Wall Street Journal article was pretty good, but it emphasized not the wrong right things. So let's begin with the factual errors here. Corporations, the big corporations that this bill addresses, own less than 1% of all the homes and less than 3% of all the rental units. So right away, we're creating legislation to micromanage an insignificant portion of the population of homes. That's the first problem with this bill. The second is Elizabeth Warren and Trump are on the same team. If nothing sends red flags up faster than those two teaming up, this should be it. If Elizabeth Warren is in favor of it, the default should be I'm against it. Let me look into and see what the truth is. But the Wall Street Journal talks about two things, but they don't strongly emphasize it enough. There are two scary parts of this. They scare me to death. It gives the Treasury Department the ability to rewrite the law without approval from Congress to, quote, this is what it says, to minimize market disruptions and to, quote, mitigate negative impacts. Let me ask you, do you want to put that power in the hands of Gavin Newsom or Kamala Harris if they were unfortunate enough for us to be elected president, that they could totally rewrite the law and regulate the entire rental home market because it mitigates negative impacts? The second thing that scares me about this law is that the Department of Labor then can set labor rates for new construction. Think about putting that power in the hands of a Democratic president. They can dictate what the labor gets paid to build your home. Good luck on buying a new home. Good luck on being able to afford a construction of a home, because the government's going to control what the labor is charged. This is like, think EPA and Department of Education on steroids.
0: Let's take a step back. Talking to Dr. Matt Will, economist at the University of Indianapolis. First, let's discuss what it is I brought up. This idea of we have too many of these corporations buying up homes. We can't let them do this. We have to limit the amount that they buy before we get into the rest. Is that, I don't see that as a conservative principle in any way, shape, or form. We want to be in the limiting business of what they can buy. And the other side of it, which is a legit argument, they are harming supply, and it's a fundamental problem. Walk me through it.
15: Okay, well, we can do a bit of the supply second. Let's deal with the ownership issue. I mean, I didn't get into that. That's a philosophical point. And Tony, I think you are fantastic at explaining philosophical issues. Do we really want the government telling who can buy and sell what products? And to give that power to the president and the Department of Treasury, that is a scary concept, because we have seen what the federal government has done with that power in the EPA. They have stretched the EPA authority into every single part of your life. They want to control what gas, what grills you buy, the refrigerator in your home, the stove in your kitchen. That's the EPA has gone into dictating what kind of stove you can put into your kitchen. This power to control who can buy and sell stuff. So you want to go and buy and sell watches because you think they're a good investment. Good luck. The government might want to control that. So that's part of it. The second part was you're talking about, number of units that are short. Okay. First of all, I don't agree there's a shortage of units. I think the market clears at whatever the price is. If there's too few units, guess what? The price goes up. Let's not argue about if there's too few or too many units. The estimate that is in the popular media now is that we're about 400,000 units short. Okay, 400,000 units short. Let's just take that for now as a given.
0: Right.
15: As soon as the Senate passed their part of this bill, the National Association of Home Builders estimated that 40,000 units stopped construction. Let me say that again. 40,000 units stopped construction and are not going forward because this bill will impact those owners. The Urban Institute, this is a left-leaning institute. Okay, they're not anything in the mainstream. They estimate that this bill alone will reduce construction by 72,000. We will have 72,000 fewer homes to rent because of this bill.
0: Talking to Dr. Matt Will, economist at the University of Indianapolis. So you're not even concerned about the idea of the caps, saying that these investors can only buy so many homes.
15: Right. I am concerned. I think it's terrible and it's going to have unintended consequences.
0: But you're more concerned about how things are done regarding the cost of a home. Now, I want you to go back over that, walk through it slowly. You're saying that this legislation that is being supported by the White House and Republicans, Senate Republicans, actually, I should say House members, might move forward on. This is going to be say that government agencies can dictate the cost of a home? How does that even happen?
15: There, again, there's two parts of this. So let's focus on the cost increase. I think that's a great question. The Department of Labor can set the labor rate for new construction. Read the Wall Street Journal article that talks about this, and then you can go in and look at the legislation yourself, as I did. They can actually do what's a prevailing wage law. There's a specific rule. I can look it up here real quick, but there's a specific rule that would apply called the Davis-Bacon prevailing wage law, and it allows the Department of Labor to basically dictate what you pay the people who build your home. So right away, even if you're not in the rental market, Tony, not in the rental market, you're just a regular person building a new home, they can control the labor rate. They can cause your price to go up. But it doesn't stop there. How else will your costs go up? The vacancy rate for rental units is about 8%. The vacancy or owner-occupied inventory is 1%. What this law will do is reduce the incentive for people to have rental properties. So that means if you own a rental home, Tony, you say, look, I'm done. I can't own this thing. I'm going to move it into an owner-occupied home. I'm going to take it off the rental market. If you take inventory off the rental market, prices go up. This bill will increase prices for existing homeowners. You think, oh, this doesn't apply to me. I'm not in a rental unit. Doesn't matter. Your costs are going to go up. Oh, you don't think it applies to me? I'm not renting these things. I'm not.
0: Wait. How does my costs go up if I own my home?
15: Well, okay. If you build your new home, if you're going to build a new home, Tony.
0: Then you're talking about actually building it. Right. If it's going to be owner occupied and it's new as opposed to something existing, that cost is going to go up. I understand what you're saying now.
15: It gives the Department of Labor control over construction labor costs.
0: Let's go back over Davis-Bacon, which is an interesting thing to mention. Talking to Dr. Matt Will, economist at the University of Indianapolis, addressing this Wall Street Journal piece right here. This piece titled, A Housing Bill That Would Hurt Housing. House Republicans approve a lousy Senate bill, but not enough to make it worth saving. When we talk about Davis-Bacon, that's about prevailing wage requirements. But that applies to laborers, it applies to mechanics, right? Tradespeople working on federally assisted housing. Are you saying that this legislation turns all housing into federally assisted housing?
15: No. I say it's like Davis-Bacon.
0: Okay.
15: Okay. It doesn't mandate exactly the wording of Davis-Bacon. What it does is it's like this. And even the Wall Street Journal says that. It says it's very similar to this power. It gives that power to the Department of Labor. Now, let's bear with me with a moment and tolerate my stretching of arguments here. Remember that when Congress or when we passed the amendment to the Constitution that said income taxes, only 1% of the people, it won't apply to anyone else. Don't worry. Well, so we're supposed to trust government that when they give the power of setting construction labor rates to the Department of Labor, they're going to keep guardrails on. They promise not to do things to change it. But, Tony, go back to the first scary thing. The Department of Treasury can rewrite the law to, quote, minimize market disruptions. So who's to say they won't stretch and say, you know, Department of Labor, you can apply that to any construction in the country. This is a tremendous power that the law gives to the Department of Treasury and the Department of Labor. This is how New York started. You know this. You used to be from that bad part of the country. It started like that. Now, New York City has a shortage of rental units. They have price controls. There's an underground market for renting things illegally, but you and I don't probably think it's illegal, but you got to get around the stupid system. This will impose New York City type rent controls across the country.
0: Now, let's go back to, because that is enough. The idea that law can be written by agencies is what I oppose. And I question how this would work under the new Supreme Court rulings regarding Chevron deference. And the idea that the agency class is what we defer to, because no one's going to defer to the agency class on this. Getting rid of Chevron was a very, very important maneuver and one that I wholeheartedly agree with. But I want to get back to what we can describe as an investor ban, because it's a very populist thing to say we should get rid of these investors buying up all the real estate. The question before us is, as a guy who believes in markets, how do you do that, even if we can admit that the investor class creates an issue with housing?
15: Well, first of all, I don't agree that the investor class creates an issue with housing. And let me tell you why. Because in the last 10 years, build to rent. So that's a guy.
0: Is that the craziest thing in the world? This is a real thing that Dr. Will is talking about. There's a whole world of building new houses that, just like a condo or a townhouse, first thing you do, it's only for rent. That's all they do with it.
15: Yes, we've built 350,000 new units in the past 10 years. Build to rent has added 350,000 new homes. If there's a housing shortage, I think we all would agree we like 350,000 new homes.
0: Right.
15: Build to rent adds homes. The spin on this law is silly. They're not gobbling up old homes. The build to rent industry is not gobbling up the home on the corner. They're building new homes, and this will impact them. And the National Association of Home Builders said, stop, 40,000 units. Stop, we're not going to build them. The Liberal Urban Institute estimated 72,000 per year will not be built because of this law. I'm sorry, but this law creates a housing shortage, and it increases the price of homes. This is silliness, and it's going to increase rents because we're going to have, of course, a shortage of rental properties. And that, I'm going back. I'm not going away from my logic. This will cause us to become New York City, because the Democrat president, whoever that person is going to say market disruption, price controls, mitigate negative impacts because the law allows them. And you go back to Chevron. Trump's partnering with Elizabeth Warren. This is not your bedfellow you want to be with.
0: Dr. Matt Will, economist at the University of Indianapolis. I appreciate you taking the time. More show is coming up. Keep it right here, guys. This is Tony Katz Today.
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0: Now, you may not be paying attention to this, but I am, because the Chicago Bears are totally going to leave Illinois and they're going to move the team to Indiana. That's happening. Tony Katz today. Good to be with you. Now, I shouldn't say for sure, but they're certainly not staying in Chicago. They may go to Arlington Heights, but there's a big chance they'll move the team to Northwest Indiana. And I know this because, well, I pay attention. And the governor of Illinois, J.B. Pritzker, is figuratively punching Mayor Brandon Johnson in the face.
1: I know that the mayor has no plan. He has come up with no plan at all about how the Bears would end up in the city of Chicago. So that's problematic. I'd love them to be in the city, but we're 3 years in now and he still has no plan. And in fact, this is kind of typical. The mayor has shown up every spring at the end of session to pronounce what he would like to see happen. And as you know, the budget gets put together starting in November. I present my budget, well, really we start at the beginning of a fiscal year, but about in November, you know, we're in the details of the budget. I present that budget to the legislature in February. So that seems like a good time period to come talk to the governor's office. Then there's February to May. There's all that time to come talk to the legislature, which has my budget in.
0: And the mayor is nowhere to be seen. This is brutal. It is brutal. Brandon Johnson, commie, total failure. Bigot, total failure. Loser and failure. Seems to be a theme with these Democrat-run cities, isn't it? Find everything at TonyKatz.com. 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
15: He can't say what's next for Cuba. I'm Lisa Brady, Fox News. But President Trump just telling reporters the indictment of Cuba's former president, Raul Castro, is a big moment.
16: For nearly 30 years, the families of four murdered Americans have waited for justice.
15: Acting U.S. Attorney General Todd Blanche unveiling the unsealed indictment against Castro and several others over the downing of civilian planes run by an exile group in 1996. Cuba's current president says the island was defending itself from repeated airspace violations at the time. He calls the indictment a political action and suggests it's a pretext for possible U.S. military action. In Miami's Little Havana, many hope for regime change.
17: This should be the beginning of the downfall. This should be the beginning of a liberation of Cuba.
15: Oscar Fernandez, who left Cuba in the 1960s, tearing up while telling Fox they've been ignored for decades and vowing not to let this opportunity pass by. President Trump just threatening again to resume strikes on Iran.
18: Right on the borderline, believe me. If we don't get the right answers, it goes very quickly. We're all ready to go.
15: This after pausing a plan to resume strikes earlier this week to allow more negotiations. Iran is threatening expanded retaliation if strikes resume. An American doctor infected with Ebola during the ongoing outbreak in Congo is now in Germany for treatment.
19: Dr. Peter Stafford, weakened by his condition, was placed in what was described as a plastic tube-shaped bed during the flight to limit his exposure to the pilot and crew, some of whom were in full personal protective equipment. It's believed Stafford operated on a patient who apparently had Ebola. Stafford isolated himself when he noticed symptoms.
15: Fox's Gernot Scott, Stafford's wife, who's also a doctor, and their four kids remain in Congo being monitored for symptoms. 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
20: On probation for battery. Cloudy and 61 in downtown Indianapolis. That'll be the high for today. Temperatures dipping down into the low 50s tonight. I'm Jarrett Lewis. Here's what's trending at 302. Competitive eater Joey Chestnut is getting 180 days of probation in Hamilton County after pleading guilty to two counts of battery. Police say in late March, Chestnut slapped a man across the face at Joe's Grill in Westfield. Hamilton County Prosecutor Josh Coker.
21: There's two main factors for the type of battery. The injury caused on the victim, and then the more you increase the injury, the higher level of an offense it is. And the other thing is the relationship between the parties.
20: Chestnut's attorney says Joey is focused on the Nathan's hot dog eating contest coming up on the 4th of July in Coney Island. He's going for his 18th mustard belt and tries to break his own world record. A McCordsville man is behind bars facing 17 felony counts related to child sex crimes. Here's Johnette Cruz.
22: On Tuesday, the Hamilton County Metro ICAC Task Force arrested Eric Fogelberg following an investigation triggered by automated alerts from Snapchat and Kik. Authorities say a search of Fogelberg's home revealed that he was using messaging apps like Telegram to distribute child sex abuse material involving children. Fogelberg is currently held in the Hamilton County Jail awaiting transfer to Hancock County. Johnette Cruz, 93 WIBC Mobile News.
20: Something that will likely be reviewed during Indiana's upcoming legislative session is the possibility of developing and implementing a statewide sexual assault response plan. The Interim Study Committee on Public Health, Behavioral Health and Human Services will be looking into that, and one representative is wanting the committee to deliver a written report by November 1st. And safety, uber important for what's happening over the next few days in Indianapolis and Speedway. IMPD is asking you to stay aware heading into Indy 500 weekend.
23: Maybe it's something that's been left abandoned in an odd place and nobody's come or gone or interacted with that particular, maybe it's a cooler, maybe it's a backpack. Usually people don't leave their valuables unattended for long periods of time.
20: IMPD Chief Tanya Terry speaking there at a press conference from earlier this morning. She says police officers are working with state and federal partners to help keep the event safe and running smoothly. You have traffic and weather together in 1 minute. It's 3:04.
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20: 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Hello, Matt Baer.
3: Hey, Jared, looking at a ramp that's closed on the northwest side. Mercy, northbound 460, 52, northbound 65. Crash and ramp closure. Looking at northbound 65 coming up on the northwest side. This is a separate crash around Lafayette Road. Inbound 65, stop and go 21st to Meridian. Eastbound 70, stop and go traffic from west into the south split. Northbound 65 out of the south side jams Raymond Street up to Washington because of construction. And on the east side, southbound 465, slow 70 down to Washington Street. 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I'm Matt Baer. Follow us for instant traffic updates at WIBC Traffic.
20: Now the forecast from the American Standard Cooling Weather Center.
24: There's a chance for lingering showers, especially areas southeast of Indianapolis. We'll see an afternoon high near 64 degrees. Mostly cloudy tonight and cooler with lows in the upper 40s. I'm Fox 59 meteorologist Amber Hardwick for 93 WIBC.
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9: My name is Nigel. Jason Hammer right over there. A few updates in the war in Iran. The latest look at the race weekend forecast, Hammer. Oh, my. Little jittery about that one. We'll get to all that. But right now, last night was primary night in a number of states. All eyes were on Kentucky and Congressman Thomas Massie. Allison, can we please have some mood music, please?
28: Oh, come on. You're going to make all the libertarian people, you're going to make all the Justin Amash and Thomas Massie people upset, Nige.
9: It wasn't even close, Hammer. Got primaried by the Trump-backed challenger. Ed Galarian.
28: Now, this was a dude that's a
9: Navy SEAL.
28: Old right? Navy SEAL. So he's an old red ass, but I'm not even sure how all in he was on running until Donald Trump was like, I'd like for you to run. I'll support you. I want you to beat Massey. He's like, well, screw it. I guess I'll run. I guess I'm in.
9: And look what happened in previous primaries. I'm not saying that's when he decided, but I'm just saying, you know, a harbinger of things to come was the Indiana primary. Now, that was at a state level. This is at a federal congressional level. But, man, this was a big deal, right?
28: So
9: this was a big deal.
28: Massey, who always tried to pivot himself as the Constitution guy, kind of became the anti-Trump guy. Now, depending on which side of the aisle you're on, pro-Massey, against Massey, you've got your opinions. But he was a thorn in Donald Trump's side, didn't like the big, beautiful bill, didn't like the tax cuts, voted for a number of things that added to the debt, but didn't necessarily help the people. So, yeah, he was one of those guys, and more money was spent on removing Thomas Massie than any other primary race in the history of the United States, Nige.
4: Think about that. A primary. This isn't the midterms. This isn't, a presidential election. This is a primary.
28: And I keep beating this dead horse because I do not want our audience to forget this. This is why you vote in primaries. This is why you vote in off-year local elections. You've got the power to fire these people. And usually it's a lot easier to primary, i.e. fire somebody in a primary election than it is a general election. Because I get it. Even though you don't like Thomas Massey or you don't like Rod Bray in Indiana or some of these butt sniffers, you don't want to vote for the Democrat.
4: No.
28: You don't want to vote for the third party because they're usually not serious. So what do? You've got to show up to the primary. And I hope you guys understand the power you yield. If somebody is not doing the job you elected them to do, fire their ass
4: and primary do that
28: in the primary. And last night, in defeat, Thomas Massey showed class. He showed grace. He showed dignity. I'm just kidding. He made some anti-Israel jokes.
5: I would have come out sooner, but I had to call my opponent and concede, and it took a while to find Ed Gowron in Tel Aviv.
28: Oh, I see what he did there.
4: That's classy.
28: See what he did there?
4: Because a lot of people are saying that's anti-Semitic. I don't know if it's anti-Semitic or not. I think it's just because his opponent supports Israel. And that's why, Massey didn't want to spend money on that stuff.
28: Right. That's what that is. And Massey, there's a fine line between being, I think we've given Israel enough, to I'm going to crap all over a longtime ally of the United States. And that's what Scott Jennings of CNN was bringing up last night.
6: Thomas Massey tonight in his concession speech said something despicable, anti-Semitic, nasty, gutter politics, right at the end. What a way to go out. He said, I would have called Ed Gowron, but, I had to find him in Tel Aviv. There was an undercurrent of anti-Semitism in this race on the Massey side. There's been an undercurrent of it in his career, unfortunately, and it really came out in an ugly way tonight. And I think it needs to be stated, acknowledged, and condemned because it was pretty despicable.
28: One thing I've noticed, Nige, these butt sniffers that get their ass handed to them, they don't handle defeat well.
4: No.
28: From here in Indiana, you had the clown going, vengeance isn't very Christian. You had Cassidy in Louisiana make an electionist stolen joke and now voting with the Democrats out of spite. And in Kentucky, you got Massey, who's not ruling out a presidential run of all things in 2028.
4: Is that right?
28: Making anti-Israel jokes. You know what? Good. I'm glad these people had their ass handed to them. I really am. Because if you're scoring at home, these are the people that will not, and we know this for a fact, will not be a part of the next United States Congress. Thomas Massey, Al Green, Jasmine Crockett, Dan Crenshaw, Eric Swalwell, Old Nads, Cocaine Mitch, Bill Cassidy, and Nancy Pelosi. Some Republicans,
4: wow.
28: Some Democrats, get to stepping.
4: When you put it like that.

0: stopped asking for stuff, like in return for votes in Donald Trump's favor. He just said, no, no, no, no, no, no. And when that happens, you know something else is going on behind the scenes. You know something else is going on in his mind.
1: Right.
0: You know, there is some sort of Trump derangement syndrome. Okay, well, I'll vote yes in Donald Trump's favor, but I need this for my state or my district.
1: Correct.
0: And that wasn't happening anymore.
1: Trump will play Let's Make a Deal. He wrote literally the book, The Art of the Deal, but you got to present him with something. Massey just became a no, bite me, and that ultimately was his doom. Keeping our eye on the weather for this weekend, it's the most important forecast every year in Indianapolis race weekend. Now, we're seeing on race day on Sunday. But keep in mind, this is going to change every day until we get closer and closer to the weekend. It looks like there may be spotty showers on race day, but not enough to cancel all activity. So there may be a delay at some point, whether before or during the Indy 500, but the race will finish. We feel pretty optimistic about that. Now, the parade on Saturday, I don't know. Looks like that could be pretty wet. And Carb Day, which is near and dear to our hearts,
0: yes,
1: because we're doing two shows out at Carb Day, the forecast has changed a little bit to where we may see action on the track early. We might get our 10 to noon crossover show with JMV in night.
0: Because that's what's really important.
1: That's it. But the afternoon and the concert, not looking real good. Looking pretty wet, to be honest with you.
0: I like how we're not allowed or supposed to talk about it. Like it's like we have control over it or something. We're just relaying to you what they're saying to us on the radar. You know?
1: Yeah. Okay. By the way, Nige, the YouTube chat wants to know where the stash went. Where'd the stash go?
0: You know what? I regret not dying the stash now.
1: I told you.
0: You and I had an interview with Bobby Ray Hall and Graham Ray Hall, Tales from the Track, a couple of nights ago out at the Performance Center in Zionsville, and I grew out my mustache as a tribute to Bobby Ray Hall. He had a killer mustache. And your suggestion was to dye it black. I thought that would look like a clown. So you photoshopped me, you put it in AI, and I actually kind of looked good with a black stash.
1: You looked better with the black stash than rocking out the a-hole police officer. I look like former Giants second baseman Jeff Kent mustache.
0: But either way, it's gone.
1: It's
0: goodbye.
1: Gone. It's gone, and so is the man van.
0: The man. R.I.P. to the man van. Whoever's
1: you sold
0: driving
1: the man
0: thing,
1: van, and you got a Tesla, right?
0: The man van is gone. Yes, a Tessie for my Bessie.
1: You're the Tesla king.
0: I can't believe I just said that. Good God, go to traffic, please. Oh,
1: Stallone
0: please.
1: Is the Tulsa king. Nigel is the Tesla king. Matt Bear.
2: Crash on the entrance ramp from Ronald Reagan Parkway to eastbound 70. We have a car at a ditch reported with injury and entrapment. The ramp for now is open. Also, northbound 65 south side, stop and go Raymond up to Washington. It's construction. Eastbound 70 stops after Harding into the south, but a 4-minute delay. On the east side, southbound 465, stop and go traffic from 70 to Washington. Northbound lanes tight from 74 past Brookville Road. 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
0: When we were, we talked about the fact on stage, Hammer, that you and I, that I grew out my stash as a tribute to Bobby Ray Hall. And Graham Ray Hall asked my kid later when we were getting our picture taken with him, what do you think of your dad's stash? And Connor, my 14-year-old, goes, I couldn't believe it.
1: The apple doesn't fall too far from the tree. Right now, looking outside, we've got gray skies. Got some light rain, 60 at the American Standard Cooling Weather Center. Can we talk a little wrestling? Can we do some wrestling?
0: Let's do it.
1: Coming up next, WWE superstar Austin Theory scheduled to join us.
0: Oh, man.
1: Now, they got to

0: big nationally televised event in Fort Wayne this Saturday. Saturday night's main event in Fort Wayne. So let's get Austin Theory on with us and crap on the city of Fort Wayne. Can we do that? Can we do that
1: next? You think he'll do that?
0: I bet he would.
1: All right.
0: That's coming up next.
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0: Kick it! It's the Hammer and Nigel show. I'm Jason Hammer, radio legend Nigel right next to me. And on the hotline right now, somebody that I feel like could be a brother from another mother of us. He is part of the tag team champions in WWE, along with Logan Paul. They're part of the Vision. Austin Theory is with us. Eight Town Down, my man, how are you?
1: I'm great, you know, but I don't know about the brother thing, you know? I don't know. We're going to have to see about this. We're going to find out.
0: Here's where I'm coming with this, okay? So you've got a tag team partner that's kind of mouthy. I've got a tag team partner that's kind of mouthy. We're both successful at what we do, and we've both been known to piss off people at Fort Wayne. I feel like there's a lot going on here, Austin.
1: Okay. You know, you might have, you know, started to change my mind a little bit. All right.
0: Saturday night's main event taking place this Saturday up in Fort Wayne. It is Austin Theory, Logan Paul taking on the Street Profits, Montez Ford and Angelo Dawkins. Austin, Nigel and I were talking off the air. Like, we see you on television. We see the grueling schedule that you guys have to go through in the WWE. Like, how often are you on the road?
1: I mean, all the time, man. You know what I mean? We just got back on Tuesday. We're back out Friday. Unfortunately, we have to go to Fort Wayne out of all places. But that's the job, right?
0: I love it. Okay, so how do you stay in shape? Because I'm the type of dude that when I go to the airport, if I'm traveling, if I'm going to Vegas, if I'm going to Florida, I don't need a Cinnabon, but because I'm at the airport, because I'm at the hotel, I'm going to eat one. Looking at your physique, like, I don't feel like you're, I'm going to get the Cinnabon type of guy. How do you stay in shape on the road?
1: So, to stay in shape, I just do the opposite of what everybody that lives in Fort Wayne does. you know? Which is, you know, I train almost every day. I definitely watch what I eat. But it's definitely always taking care of the body, you know, like red light therapy, doing cold plunges, stretching. And that's just a consistent thing. It's not really like you can take a break because at any moment, you know, you got to be ready for any kind of match and especially being in the Vision. You know, a lot of people love us, so they're always trying to come after our tag team championships. So, the Vision stays ready.
4: I almost feel like a chick asking you this, Austin, but like, do you have a cheat day where you pull up to the drive-thru at McDonald's and order $45 worth of chicken nuggets just for yourself?
1: I think for me, I don't really map it out exactly for a cheat day. I just kind of go off by how I feel. But I think for me, man, it's always pizza. I love to get a pizza in.
4: There it is.
1: And like I said, you know, I might have one, you know, I don't really call it a cheat day because, you know, I could have like a pizza during the week or it might be 2 weeks or 3 weeks. I'm super disciplined, but when I feel like it's right, I definitely treat myself. But I'm big on, you know, just being real strict with myself. And I think that's what grows the mental. And it keeps us separate from all those people in Fort Wayne, you know, with those mindsets.
0: There's nothing I love more than the shrapnel that those hillbillies in Fort Wayne are getting. Austin Theory joining us here on the Hammer and Nigel show. Tell me what it's like with Logan Paul. Again, you guys are not shy about sharing your opinions. You guys have been at this thing for a while, and now you got the strap on. You guys are the champions. What's it like working with Logan?
1: Man, I think it's truly amazing, and I'm very blessed that we got put together because me and Logan, man, we, you know, everybody in the Vision gets along, but I feel like me and Logan have a stronger brother bond just because we're the tag champs and we're together a little more. But man, what a dude that just doesn't take time off, you know, even when we're, you know, putting stuff together and making out, you know, a game plan for the match. He's working on other stuff. He's got a lot of things going on. So he's super, you know, motivating to see someone like that on that level that, you know, has everything truly. And he busts his ass all the time. And I couldn't ask for a better tag partner, you know, the shape he's in, the way he looks, the mindset he has. I mean, it's clear vision over here.
4: Yeah, and Austin, I was going to say, I mean, it might be some pressure working with a guy like Logan Paul and his profile, but he damn well better think the same thing about you, does he?
1: Well, I got to take you back. You said, you know, somebody would feel pressure, but I am pressure, baby. So, you know.
4: Right on.
1: It's, I don't feel none of that. I think it just elevates me. It puts me, it just kind of reminds me of exactly where I should be and what I deserve. And I think with me and him, like, we definitely worked for the life we have. And people can say, you know, when it comes to Logan Paul, like, oh, he's an outsider and he's this and that. The dude created YouTube pretty much. He put it on the map. And the way he transitioned into WWE, the guys that complain about him being there, they could not even touch the top rope like he can. They can't even do the things in the ring that he can. And when they get a mic in their hand, they don't know what to say because they don't know who they are. But Austin Theory and Logan Paul knew exactly who they are. We're straight pressure, dog.
0: And you guys are taking on the Street Profits this Saturday night, Saturday night's main event up at Fort Wayne. This is a televised event. It's going to be on Peacock. You can still get tickets right now. If you want to see the live show and be part of it, you can get your tickets right now. Tell us how this little beef with the Street Profits began.
1: Well, I mean, you know, Street Profits have been in WWE for like 50 years, it seems. And, you know, I realize every time I have a title, these guys are around and they don't have one. You know, when I look back at the feud I had with John Cena, these were the two dudes that were trying to, you know, mess up my road to get into WrestleMania. And I dropped them both in singles matches. But I'm a little excited, you know, for Saturday, because not only do we defend our tag team championships, the greatest tag team champions of all time are going to defend them, but the Street Profits, man, I get to beat them up at the same time with my brother Logan Paul. And I can't wait. You know, it's going to be fun. And don't get me wrong, you know, the Street Profits are, you know, on their level of greatness, you know, to people. And they have their athletic ability and they have their achievements. But there's just not really a comparison to the Vision. It's just not. They're old news. We're new news. And we're what's relevant.
0: Well, man, we're looking forward to it on Saturday night. And please, Austin, do us all a favor here in Indianapolis and remind everybody in Fort Wayne they will always be Indy's little bitch. Can you do that for us, please?
1: Yes. I have to tell you guys, though, before I leave you, my, you know, number one thing I'm looking forward to the most to this Saturday is when me and Logan Paul finish our match and we still have our tag team championships, and we get the hell out of Fort Wayne.
0: Yeah, there it is. Austin Theory, Saturday night's main event up in Fort Wayne. Good luck, brother. We'll be watching.
1: We don't need luck. You know that, but I'll appreciate it.
0: It's the Hammer and Nigel Show.
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18: 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On the level. On the go.
19: A move 30 years in the making. We've got a cloudy sky at 60 now in the Circle City. I'm Jarrett Lewis. Here's what's trending at 3:34. The Justice Department indicting former Cuban President Raul Castro in connection to the 1996 murders of four Americans who were killed by Cuban fighter jets while flying civilian aircraft. The DOJ claims that the former leader had spies in Florida that violated the state's sovereignty and provided intel on the Americans who were killed. Acting Attorney General Todd Blanche says Castro and others face several charges and that leaders need to be held accountable for killing Americans.
20: President Trump is committed to restoring a very simple but important principle. If you kill Americans, we will pursue you, no matter who you are, no matter what title you hold, and in this case, no matter how much time has passed.
19: The planes are operated by the Miami-based exile group Brothers to the Rescue, an activist group that opposes the Cuban government. President Trump is threatening to resume strikes in the coming days unless the U.S. and Iran reach a peace deal, Fox's Trey Yinks reports.
21: Iran's parliament speaker and top negotiator Mohammad Khalibaf spoke today, saying it's the United States that is seeking another round of war. He added in a statement, for the sake of reassuring the dear people of Iran, I want to say that our military forces have used the opportunity provided by the ceasefire to rebuild their military strength as best as possible. His comments were echoed by Iran's foreign minister, who spoke today from Tehran, saying that he and Iranian commanders are on the same page.
19: The Trump administration has also repeatedly demanded Iran surrender its nuclear program, but so far the country has refused. And the U.S. House overwhelmingly passing housing legislation after making changes to the Senate bill that was sent to them. The 21st Century Road to Housing Act passed with bipartisan support. It's 3:35. Traffic and weather coming in 1 minute.
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19: All right, another check of traffic. Back to Matt Bear.
23: You got a Jarrett looking at a crash on the entrance ramp from Ronald Reagan Parkway to eastbound 70. We have a car off in the ditch here and injury and entrapment reported. Medical personnel are on scene. Again, that's Ronald Reagan Parkway to eastbound 70, like you're heading towards Indianapolis. The ramp is open for the moment. Eastbound 70 stops Belmont into the south split at 8-minute delay. East side southbound 465 slow from 70 to South Shadeland Avenue. With northeast side northbound 465 just slammed the brakes before East 56 stopped up to 71st. Crash on the east side, 38th at Emerson. Crash 38th at Franklin. 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
24: Mostly cloudy tonight and cooler. There's also a chance for patchy fog. Lows will fall into the upper 40s. And for tomorrow, partly sunny skies, dry and breezy with mild high temperatures in the mid-60s. I'm Fox 59 meteorologist Amber Hardwick for 93 WIBC.
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4: Hello, my name is Nigel. 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
0: I don't know who's got better abs. Our previous guest, Austin Theory from the WWE, or investigative reporter from the Daily Signal and host of the Tony Kennett cast, Tony Kennett. How are you?
27: Gentlemen, I feel like I could bench press all of Thomas Massey's constituents right now.
0: All right, so let's dive into it here. So on one hand, the Trump MAGA people can celebrate that a habitual pain in the backside went down in defeat. Now, my question to you, Tony, is on the other side. Can all of these people who are upsetting the anti-Trump folk actually get across the finish line and win in November when it really matters?
27: Yeah, and the reason is because the people of Kentucky want results. They want people who are going to back the agenda that they voted for. Everyone cares about the presidential election and the kind of agenda that's set by the president. What they really don't care for is a lot of showboating and shenanigans. And by the way, this isn't just on the right side of the aisle. This is one of the reasons why there are protests every diggity-dong-dang day outside of Senator Schumer's house in New York or outside of his office. They think that if he's going against the party, he's going against the agenda that's set by doing a lot of showboating and press conferences. It's not really impressing anybody. And for Kentucky people, they felt like Massey was spending way more time with Ro Khanna than he was given a flip about the Commonwealth.
0: Real quick, I'm sorry. Didn't mean to step over you there. So with this Massey thing, I get it. Kentucky, that district, very, very red. All right, fine. But let's look at Texas here, because Cornyn was the guy that was the incumbent. Trump is endorsing Paxton. Let's say Paxton gets across the finish line here. Chatter that maybe, you know, Paxton would have a harder time winning the overall state than Cornyn was. Do you buy that kind of thinking?
27: No. And the reason is because it matters in these cases who's the other person. So we've seen in previous elections when there's somebody kind of goofy that the Republicans have picked to run, who is the person on the other side of the aisle? And if the left runs somebody who can pretend to be normal for like 15 minutes, like John Ossoff, then they can kind of get him across the board. But, and this is a rather large but here, we're talking the kind of butt that would need beeping if it were backing up at Lowe's. All right, this is the gargantuan sized, hang on here, James Tallarico. He could not be normal for 15 minutes. And he came out and he's like, you know what? I think Jesus is trans and God is non-binary. And also, really just the Mother Earth is all just one big, beautiful, like everyone's illegal. And, it turns out Texans don't really care for that. As Trump says, no one's going to elect a vegan in Texas. And, I think he's not exactly wrong in that case.
4: Let me just go back to Kentucky for just a second and then we can move on, because there's a bunch of stuff we want to talk to you about. But I think Thomas Massey is fascinating. He served as Kentucky's 4th District rep since 2012. Popular guy. Did you like him at any point during his career? And then what happened? Oh, you say you were friends?
27: Yeah. Oh, I mean, he loved that when I started the Ministry of Truth kind of a satire account. He thought that was great. We talked about kind of gun legislation and things. I have family down in that general part of Kentucky. And so I've talked to.
4: So what happened? I mean, it's been 12, 13 years. What in the world happened? Where did he take a fall here?
27: Like some of our, some people that we know, that when you buy into your own hype and you start believing that the reason people like what it is that you're doing, whether you're in Congress, whether you're on the air, whether you're in business, whatever, you think people are tuning in because of you instead of the stuff that you're talking about or that you're running for, you buy into your own hype and all of a sudden your own ego starts to become attention whoring. And this is where Massey, he started believing that Twitter was real life. It isn't. He started believing that social media and bots from Pakistan were just as important to listen to as his own constituents. And again, when you go down that rabbit hole, you don't. So if you guys remember the weird kid in school who said really weird crap and everyone kind of looked at him and occasionally would tell him to shut up because it was really weird. Like when Graham Platner talks about getting friendly with himself in a porta potty, everyone's like, will you stop talking? OK, in the online space, you don't have that. Right. You have like these echo chambers. And so that's what happened to Massey. That's what happened to a lot of people who have just decided to listen to all of this. You can call it a psyop if you want. I just call it what happens when you buy into your own brand.
0: And I believe the proper pop culture term for seeing a weird kid talk about stuff that doesn't really make sense is pulling a Tony Katz. I believe that's what the term is. It's pulling a Tony Katz.
4: Hammer.
0: It's about time he took some shots around here. Tony Kennett joining us. Normally, he is part of the Tony Kennett cast Monday through Friday at 7. Tonight, we've got Fever Basketball, so there will be no local broadcast. You can still find it on the stream, though. Tony, I want to get your thoughts on Bill Cassidy of Louisiana. Now, this was, like Thomas Massey, the Senate version of Donald Trump's pain in the ass. This was a guy that voted to impeach him the second time around as a Republican. He gets beat, gets completely annihilated in a primary recently. So how does he respond? By going back to the Senate, where he's a lame duck, and now he's voting with the Democrats on everything, just out of spite.
27: Yeah, I mean, we've talked about this a lot in kind of the sports side of things. And this is something that I think that kind of the sports broadcasters out there know almost better than the politicals. There's a kind of athlete that when they get screwed over and you get traded to the team that's really, really awful, you can throw a fit. You can act like an absolute child at the press conference. And, you know, unlike the normal way to carry yourself out in the NFL, which is, you know, some domestic abuse allegations or something. But on the Senate side, that's what we're seeing right now. We're seeing the awful player who lost. At first, he was like, I participated in democracy, and that wasn't good enough for him in his little concession speech, his little jab at Trump for 2020. And so then he went and pissed off all of Louisiana by, again, voting alongside the Democrats. So he's throwing his toys on the ground, and it's his own fault. I don't know why these people feel so entitled. He came in third. He came in third. He didn't even come in second to the Trump endorsement. He came in third.
4: It's embarrassing.
27: It is embarrassing. You're right.
0: Tony, before we let you go here, you had mentioned Graham Platner, and I feel like we're going to need a little bit more context on that reference. Just a little bit more. Tell us, who is Graham Platner, and why should we care about what he does with himself?
27: Okay. nice phrasing there. Graham Platner is the Democrat candidate for the Senate in Maine. He's up against Susan Collins, and he's an interesting dude. And the reason he's rather interesting is that this guy is a former Reddit guy who spent all of his time in the basement and or in a porta potty. He reminisces that he can no longer become aroused unless he smells that blue water porta potty smell. Because what? Back when he was in the Marines, in addition to getting the totem cough tattoo on his chest, he apparently also used to spend a lot of time giving himself a happy in porta potties, which Ruben Gallego, senator of Arizona, defended him and said, all Marines do this. And I'm like, okay, look, just because things happen occasionally doesn't mean that you go, hey, you know that one like gross thing that people try to forget? Well, I'm proud of it. I'm still doing it today. And I mean, he's also, you know, an open communist and a Nazi sympathizer.
0: Sure.
27: And I'm not joking. But, you know, again, trying to impress all of the main voters, which is, I mean, they elected Susan Collins, right? I mean, it's just suburb the state. I mean, to say that you're going to impress all the suburban moms with your whack-a-mole habits. Yeah, I don't know about that one, Chief. Main Fuhrer's got a bit of a problem.
0: Nige, you may need to fact check me here, but I believe this is the first time the topic of pleasuring yourself in a portalette has been discussed on WIBC since Mike Pence used to do the midday show here a number of years ago. Tony Kennett, if we've got more questions, if we want to follow your work, where can we go?
27: You can check out our latest series on Daily Signal on YouTube. Great moments in porta potty history. Oh, sorry. Wait a minute, wrong show. No, you can see us 7 p.m. every night. We'd love to see you there.
0: The Tonus on Twitter. He's a great follow. Check him out. Tony Kennett. Thank you.
27: You guys are the best.
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0: All right, Matt, talk to me. What's going on, brother?
16: Yeah, eastbound 70's down from Belmont into the south. Split delayed 8 minutes. Northeast side, northbound 465 at East 71st. The stall has us backed up to I-70. 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
0: It's 60 at the American Standard Cooling Weather Center. It's race week in Indy, yeah. And it's time for another edition of Tales from the Track.
17: Allenzer Jr. has the lead. One more turn to go. Here they come. Coming to the finish line.
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28: Tales from the Track.
29: I believe it was 2013 when Poison was playing Carb Day. Drunk chick comes up to me in the infield, asks me for a beer. I give her one. She says, thank you. She lifts up her skirt and starts peeing like a grown man standing there with control. I was speechless.
28: Tales from the Track!
0: Fun facts for kids. That woman was Allison Lemons.
4: Oh, no!
0: Allison Lemons, that's who it was.
4: Oh!
0: Amber Smith, she's a badass. She joins us next.
4: You need to keep that body moving. 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
3: Coming up in 2 minutes from the Price Point Comfort Mitsubishi Electric Studios, why well-known competitive eater Joey Chestnut is now on probation. An update from Fort Wayne Police on a fight that turned fatal last week and how one downtown indie group is helping out in the city this race weekend. 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
4: President Trump calls it a big moment. On Lisa Brady, Fox News, the indictment of Cuba's former president Raul Castro on federal charges in Miami.
5: They've been looking for this moment for 65 years, so we'll see what happens. But in the meantime, we're going to have to help them out.
4: President Trump says they're freeing up Cuba, but also tells reporters there's no need for escalation. Cuba's current leader calls the indictment political and a possible pretext for U.S. military aggression.
6: A federal grand jury in Miami indicts 94-year-old former Cuban dictator Raul Castro for allegedly ordering the shooting down of 4 Miami-based civilian pilots participating in the 1996 Brothers to the Rescue humanitarian flights in international airspace.
7: Nations and their leaders cannot be permitted to target Americans, kill them, and not face accountability.
6: Acting U.S. Attorney General Todd Blanche speaking in Miami, Cuba's embassy in the U.S. in a series of social media posts claims the humanitarian nature of the flights were phony and the pilots invaded Cuban airspace.
4: Fox's Evan Brown in Miami. The U.S. military searching and redirecting an Iranian-flagged oil tanker suspected of trying to violate a U.S. blockade in the Gulf of Oman. As President Trump continues a pause on resuming military strikes with no word of any breakthrough in negotiations.
5: We have to get the right answers. It would have to be a complete 100% good answers. And if we do, we save a lot of time, energy, and lives, most importantly.
4: Iran's parliament speaker and top negotiator, meantime, reassuring the Iranian people in a statement today that the ceasefire has been used as an opportunity to rebuild Iran's military strength as best as possible. Oil prices retreating, though, with U.S. crude falling back under $99 a barrel, and Wall Street rallies. The Dow up 645 points at the bell. 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
3: Lasting for 180 days. You've got a cloudy sky, 61 in Indianapolis, a shower possible in the area this hour. I'm Jarrett Lewis. Here's what's trending at 4:02. Joey Chestnut is pleading guilty to 2 counts of battery for slapping someone at a restaurant and bar in Westfield 2 months ago. He's getting 6 months of probation for it. Hamilton County Prosecutor Josh Coker says the misdemeanor battery charge was the right move.
9: I would say that justice was very much served, that he did not get a special deal or special treatment.
3: Chestnut is expected to compete in the Nathan's Hut dog eating contest on Coney Island on July 4th. Fort Wayne police say they haven't made any arrests in connection to a fight inside a Tim Hortons last week that turned fatal. Surveillance video of the incident was released on Tuesday. Officers say 75-year-old Anita Grayson went into the restaurant on May 13th to complain about an order and started berating a worker. Another worker then told Grayson to leave. That's when Grayson is seen on video shoving the woman, scratching her, and pulling out a chunk of her hair. After the fight, Grayson became unresponsive and she later died at a hospital. A review could be coming into a new statewide sexual assault response plan during the upcoming legislative session. Indiana Republican State Rep Becky Cash says it's about time.
10: Indiana needs a statewide sexual assault response. No survivor should face additional barriers or inconsistencies when seeking help after a sexual assault.
3: Cash is wanting the Interim Study Committee on Public Health, Behavioral Health, and Human Services to deliver a written report by November 1st. And an indie organization involved in raising money for grants and donations to fight local economic and social issues is also involved in Indy 500 events. Ryan Hedrick has more.
11: The organization is Downtown Indy, Inc. It's the same group behind the safety ambassadors, the people that wear red shirts and walk around downtown.
12: They are non-law enforcement, but they work really closely with our downtown district.
11: Taylor Schaefer, president and CEO of the organization.
12: To help people navigate the downtown area, to help them really ensure that everything feels like a safe, positive experience.
11: Schaefer and IMPD Chief Tanya Terry spoke at a news conference Wednesday about the Indy 500 and the importance of making sure the city puts on a good first impression for people coming in. Ryan Hedrick, 93 WIBC, Mobile News.
3: 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It's 4:04.
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14: You got a Jerry looking at the northeast side. The stall cleared northbound 465 at East 71st. Still slow back to I-70, but we are moving. Northbound 65 jams at Raymond Street up to Washington Street because of construction. Eastbound 70 stop Belmont into the south split, and that's a delay of 8 minutes. Inbound 65 stop and go 29 to Meridian. Inbound 70 stop and go traffic. Sherman Drive into the north split. Plainfield crash on the entrance from Ronald Reagan Parkway to eastbound 70. Injury and a trap in a car off in the grass. And they're working on that right now. The ramp is open. 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I'm Matt Baer. Follow us for our instant traffic updates at WIBC Traffic.
3: And now the forecast from the American Standard Cooling Weather Center.
15: Showers exit before dinner time tonight. Otherwise, clearing skies overnight, low of 51 degrees. And then Thursday looks to be a nice day, a little bit on the breezy side. Mostly sunny, highs around 70 degrees before more rain chance to arrive late Friday and into the weekend. I'm Fox 9 meteorologist Ethan Rossick for 93 WIBC.
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19: My name is Nigel. Jason Hammer right over there with a very special guest on the hotline.
20: I haven't opened a dictionary in a long time. But if you open a dictionary and you go to the phrase American badass, yeah, you're just going to find a picture of our next guest, Amber Smith,
19: yeah,
20: former deputy assistant to the Secretary of Defense during Trump's first term, female helicopter pilot, Iraq and Afghan veteran, and just an American badass. Amber, how are you?
21: I'm good. Great to be with you guys.
20: Amber, you are one of our favorite guests. We love having you on. And before the end of this conversation, I want to get your thoughts on that rescue that took place at the early stages of this Iran war. Haven't had a chance to speak with you since that happened. But first, let's start with something a little bit more topical here. There's some chatter, there's some scuttlebutt about restarting military action in Iran. Seems like everybody's got an opinion on something, but as somebody that used to be the assistant to the Secretary of Defense, I'm curious as to what you think.
21: Yeah, so I think if there's no comprehensive peace deal that's reached here in the near term after as much time has gone by as it has, I think there are going to be, we are going to see, you know, the U.S., the Israeli airstrikes resume. We've seen President Trump, he's repeatedly said that if Iran doesn't come to the table and meet the U.S.'s demand, in terms of, you know, ending their capabilities to produce a nuclear weapon and threats in the, you know, minimize or the threats in the region and to our allies, that President Trump is going to turn it back on. And I think he has given Iran a fair shot at coming to the table and doing what's right in terms of their own survival. And we haven't seen it yet. They're not willing to negotiate to what President Trump has said he needs. And, you know, in Trump's second term, as we've seen when it comes to military action, he's been very honest about and forthcoming about what the next step looks like in terms of military action. Look at Iran a year ago. Look at the Maduro situation. He follows through, and I think Iran should know it at this point that their best interest is to come to a peace agreement.
20: Amber, one of the things that I've been talking about last couple of days is, you know, I'm not a war hawk by any means of the imagination. You know, I'm not going to get confused for, you know, John Bolton anytime soon here, but if you're in this thing, I want to win this thing, and I want to win this thing as quickly as possible, whether that's peace deals or via strength. And it's been, I don't want to say frustrating, but for people like myself who are not military veterans, who have not worked in the administration, we see our military, the well-oiled machine, that's the United States military, against what Iran's coming to the table with. And sometimes we get impatient. Does that make sense?
21: Yes, that makes sense. You know, having the best, most elite fighting force in the world, the United States military, is the best deterrent out there. That is the best thing you can have to prevent war. It brings people to the table. People don't want to, our adversaries don't want to go to war with the United States of America. And of course, you always want to handle things diplomatically first. That is the best way to handle conflicts. And that is what the president has been attempting to do. But there has to come a point when leadership has to understand that some of our adversaries will not comply. And then you have to be willing to use that best military in the world in order to accomplish what needs to be done to ensure the safety and security of the American people, which is the number one job of the President of the United States. And he has said time and time again that and a nuclear Iran and Iran holding the world nuclear hostage is no longer acceptable, and he is going to be the president to ensure that never happens.
19: Amber, what else could they do in Iran? When I say they, the American military, Donald Trump has repeatedly said that, you know, the Navy's at the bottom of the water, and they've decimated the Revolutionary Guard. What else could they do to just destroy the Iranians in terms of when we're talking about a military option here?
21: Yeah, so I think the most realistic thing that we will see is a continued economic pressure, continue with our U.S. naval blockade that is damaging Iran significantly in terms of their economy. So we're going to see that economic pressure continue or increase. And then in terms of military action, it was highly effective. I don't want anyone to think that what the military did in February, all the way up to when they pressed pause to move forward with this ceasefire and trying to come to this peace deal, it was very effective. So what the Air Force was accomplishing and the Navy, it was significant, and it was having an impact, which brought them to the table for a ceasefire and to try to come up with a deal in the first place. So that can be turned back on, and that pressure or that sort of impact can be quadrupled. So it will have and effect militarily. It was just, what level of extreme do we want it to be? And clearly, like I said, the president wants to try to handle things diplomatically, because that's the best course of action for everyone. But if they don't, then we'll see them increase the military pressure.
20: Amber Smith is our guest, former deputy assistant to the Secretary of Defense, former helicopter pilot and an Iraq and Afghan war veteran. Amber, you talk about diplomacy here. So far, when the Iranians have come back with their quote-unquote

0: that comes with these peace negotiations. But it appears with what they are asking for is completely unserious. Like, we've seen that they want U.S. troops to completely leave any area that's close to Iran. They want the U.S. to pay war reparations. They want sanctions lifted. They want to release Iran's frozen assets, end the U.S. blockade in the Hormuz. So they want all of these things that are completely unrealistic. They have said that they are going to refuse to give up what is left of their highly enriched uranium that can be used to create a nuclear bomb in the future, or multiple nuclear bombs. So that's not a deal, right? That's not a peace deal. That's not anything that the United States is looking for. So right now, I think we're seeing significant delay tactics from Iran. I think that they understand that, you know, they've been able to hide behind their nuclear program and their nuclear ambitions and their nuclear capabilities for some time for the Iranian regime's survival. And I think they know that if they sort of give that up, that they will no longer have the control and influence over the region that they have had. And they are quite fearful to give that up. But they're in between a rock and a hard place right now. They're either going to have to negotiate with the United States diplomatically, or they're going to be on the receiving end of the wrath of the United States military.
1: Amber Smith, an Iraq and Afghanistan vet, a female helicopter pilot. And I just want to know, before we let you go, I want to be respectful of your time, Amber. What's the first thing you need to know about flying a helicopter, and what's the most difficult thing about flying a military helicopter?
0: I will say that you get very good at least the type of helicopter I flew. It was, for people who are familiar with aviation, it was one of those helicopters where you still had to wiggle the sticks. There was no autopilot that you use. You had to actually fly the controls. And wow. You get very good at multitasking. And some people in today's day and age say that that's not a skill, but it is very much a skill that you develop and get better at over time. And it's absolutely necessary to be able to fly a Kiowa Warrior, because you're talking on five different radios, you're flying the aircraft, you're working the nav system, you're working the friendly situation on the ground for the U.S. military troops that you're supporting. You're also paying attention to the enemy situation, you know, bullets flying, IEDs on the ground that you're scouting for. And then you have all of the natural hazards like weather, birds, also telephone poles, wires, terrain, all of that's a factor. So that's what I say. You get good at multitasking because you have to be able to manage all of that at once when sometimes you're flying only 50 feet above the ground.
2: Wow. All right, Amber, one more thing. I know Nigel said one more thing, but I'd want one more thing. And again, we love having you on. You're one of our favorite guests, so we want to get as much information out of you as we can. This is the first time we have had a conversation since that awesome rescue of a United States pilot that went down early in the stages of this Iran conflict, Iran war. When you saw that story and then you saw how it ended up, take me through what went through your mind and what is some of the training that you did that maybe gave you faith about this pilot possibly being okay?
0: Yeah, I actually had faith the entire time that the U.S. military was going to rescue him. And I actually tweeted about it after the plane had gone down, but they hadn't rescued him yet. And it was because from my own personal experience, being a helicopter pilot in enemy territory in combat in Iraq and Afghanistan, I always knew every time I flew outside the wire of the safety of a U.S. base that if I got shot down, if I crashed, if there was some sort of maintenance issue, the United States military's new mission in that theater of operation would be my rescue. So everything else would stop, and every single force would be focused on coming to my aid and rescuing me, no matter how long that took. And I always had faith that they don't

0: tired. They don't forget. They don't ease up. They do everything until you are rescued. And so that's a security that pilots have when they go and fly on these missions behind enemy lines, is that they know that the U.S. military is never going to leave them behind. And it is something that is taken very seriously for those who wear the uniform, that have that faith and trust in those that they serve with and their leadership, that they will come get them no matter what. And I am still in awe of the military and the people that carried out that rescue, that they were able to do it in, in hindsight, like in the grand scheme of things, such a short amount of time, that they were able to find him. And I know for him on the ground, it was not short, but it was truly remarkable.
1: Amber Smith, one of our favorite guests, former deputy assistant to the Secretary of Defense. Now it's the Secretary of War under President Trump. Helicopter pilot, Iraq and Afghan vet. Amber, we could probably do 3 hours with you, but we got to let you go right now. If somebody wants to follow you and see your thoughts on things, where can they go?
0: Come see me on Twitter and Instagram at Amber Smith USA.
1: Amber, you're the best. Thank you so much.
0: Thank you, guys. Have a good one.
1: How awesome was that?
2: Wow.
1: That's awesome.
2: Man.
1: Matt Baer, what's going on?
3: Eastbound 70 stopped Belmont to the south, split for a 10-minute delay. Inbound 65 stop and go 29th to Meridian. That's delayed 5 minutes. Southbound 65 70 jam, north split to the south, split because of construction. Inbound 70 stop and go after Emerson Avenue to the north, split. South side eastbound 465 slow from the White River over to Arlington Avenue. East side southbound 465 stop and go 72-74 for an 8-minute delay. And a crash on the entrance ramp from Ronald Reagan Parkway to eastbound 70, a car off into the grass. 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I'm Matt Baer. 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
2: Yeah, thank you to WM Clark for saying what an awesome interview that was with Amber Smith, the former deputy assistant to the Secretary of Defense, helicopter pilot, Iraq and Afghanistan veteran. We didn't do anything. It was her.
1: Yeah.
2: thank you for saying that, Mr. Clark, but she did it all.
1: The reason that was awesome was because of her, 100%. 60 at the American Standard Cooling Weather Center. Is this anything next?
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16: Do it. Let's
15: you tell
16: go.
15: Me if they're anything or not. Many people at the Glendale Community College in Arizona were not thrilled to hear AI reading students' names during the commencement ceremony.
16: Come on.
15: And then it malfunctioned. Here is GCC President Tiffany Hernandez explaining what's going on during the ceremony and a reaction from a student.
17: Here's what's happening. We're using a new AI system as our reader.
15: Boo!
16: Look, they hate it.
15: Boo!
16: The students hate it already.
17: So that is a lesson learned for us. It didn't feel sincere, and it kind of felt like they didn't care. I would have liked a little bit more thought to go into it rather than pushing something as simple as reading some names off to an AI device.
16: Kind of feels lazy to me, yes. This is something, Hammer. I mean, just you couldn't find a professor or an adjunct professor. I just wanted to use that word.
15: Adjunct.
16: You couldn't find anybody to read off the names. You had to get fancy and use AI to read off the names of the people that were walking across the stage. Give me a break. Stop. That's not what AI is for.
15: So could you imagine what it would be like? Let's say an IPS school decides to have AI Joe Hogsett read their name at graduation.
16: Stop it.
15: Would you like to hear what it would sound like?
16: Yes.
18: Q Janus. Enormous Ditz. Bend Over. Buster Cherry. Harry Johnson. Max E. Pad. Amanda Huggin Kiss. Nigel Sucks.
15: That's what it would sound like if AI were to read the names at an IPS graduation. It's the Hammer and Nigel Show.
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24: He's 94 years old, still cloudy, 60 in downtown Indy, got some rain falling in the area too. I'm Jarrett Lewis, it's 4:33. The Justice Department indicting Cuba's former president. Here's Fox's David Spunt in Miami.
25: Raul Castro, 94 years old, facing murder regarding the four men who died as part of the Brothers to the Rescue 30 years ago in 1996. They were helping people flee from the communist nation. Two planes shot down. Raul Castro led the military in 96 and allegedly ordered the shoot down, according to the government. The indictment says that he met with military leaders and authorized them to take decisive and deadly action against the aircraft. Today's news comes 1 week after the CIA director, John Ratcliffe, met with Cuban officials on the ground in Havana to send a message directly from the president regarding Cuba's future.
24: And Acting Attorney General Todd Blanche suggested that he expected Castro to face the charges in the U.S. The U.S. military had abducted Venezuela's ousted President Nicolas Maduro to face charges earlier this year. President Trump speaking to reporters outside of Air Force One, where he responded to recent criticisms targeting Vice President J.D. Vance, an early contender to be the Republican nominee for the 2028 presidential election.
26: Hopefully we're going to leave something that's going to be real easy to run. We're doing a lot. We're doing a lot, and J.D.'s a very talented guy.
24: In a poll from Real Clear Politics, the average suggests that nearly 40% of voters would prefer Vance as the GOP nominee, with Secretary of State Marco Rubio trailing in second with support from nearly 21%. And Treasury Secretary Scott Bessent is calling on America's allies to join Operation Economic Fury to impose sanctions on Iran, as the White House claims its economy is failing. A White House spokesperson says gas prices will come back down to pre-war prices when the conflict has ended. The U.S. Navy's blockade on the Strait of Hormuz continues. And now, your closing bell report on 93 WIBC. Plenty of green today. The Dow picking up 645 points, or 1.3% to 50,009. The S&P 500 also up, gaining 79 points to 7,432. And the NASDAQ adding just shy of 400 points, finishing at 26,270. In 1 minute, more traffic and weather. It's 435.
0: We've had some cars run into the barrier wall, not paying attention. They were on their phone.
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24: Here's another check of traffic with Matt Baer.
33: Yeah, Jarrett, looking at eastbound 70 stop to traffic from Harding Street into the south split delayed 7 minutes. East side southbound 465 stop and go from 70 to 74, a 9 minute delay. Inbound 65 slows MLK to Meridian, a 6 minute delay. Westbound 70 stop and go Emerson Avenue to the north split. East side northbound 465 slow after 70 up to I-69. South side eastbound 465. Slow from I-69 over to Arlington Avenue. 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
24: The forecast from the American Standard Cooling Weather Center.
34: Clearing skies overnight, low of 51 degrees. And then Thursday looks to be a nice day, a little bit on the breezy side. Mostly sunny, highs around 70 degrees before more rain chances arrive late Friday and into the weekend. I'm Fox 9 meteorologist Ethan Rouse at 93 WIBC.
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16: Yeah, my name is Nigel. Jason Hammer is here. Senator Jim Banks on the hotline. Before we get to who was put in command of the Naval Warfare Center, Crane, Senator, just wanted to ask you, big picture, zoom out for a second here, on a federal level, that it was primary night last night in a number of states. All eyes were on Kentucky. This guy named Thomas Massey, who had a big House seat, who has been there forever. Why is it a big deal that he was primaried? And tell us your thoughts.
35: Well, Thomas Massey learned the same lesson that six Indiana state senators learned the week before that. The most powerful endorsement in the history of American politics is the Donald Trump endorsement. So when President Trump endorsed Thomas Massey's opponent, just like when he endorsed all of these challengers throughout Indiana, these campaigns took off, and the result last night in Kentucky was very predictable. Massey, I think, lost by about 10 points. So he fought, Congressman Massey fought with President Trump all the time, and President Trump had enough of it and endorsed his opponent. The rest is history.
15: Senator Jason Hammer here. So far in these individual state primaries, we've seen the MAGA agenda just roll. Yeah. How confident are you that, okay, they won the primary, but that can translate to the big election in November?
35: Well, there aren't too many of these races that President Trump has been active in that are races that are big in the fall. They're primary races. And that's what's disappointing about a lot of these Republicans that President Trump has taken on, is they're squishy, but they're in barn red districts. So just like in Indiana, these state senators that lost, they were all in, most of them are in overwhelmingly Republican districts, but they go to the state house and vote like Democrats. And in this case, with Massey in Kentucky voted, he voted with Democrats and he voted with President Trump and on a lot of the big issues, and President Trump endorsed his opponents. So I'm not concerned about these candidates that President Trump has helped win and beat incumbent losing in November, because most of them are coming from Republican districts.
16: Tell us what the Naval Warfare Center crane is, where it's at, what it means, and the significance to put a one-star officer in command of this place is.
35: Well, I love crane. It's in southern Indiana. A lot of people don't know this. In Indiana, we have the third largest Navy base in the country.
16: Yeah.
35: And it's in southern Indiana. It's not on an ocean. It's not on the Great Lakes. It's landlocked in southern Indiana, and a lot of really important things go on there. A lot of research, microelectronics, hypersonics, a lot of really sophisticated stuff goes on there. Much of it's classified. You have a lot of industry there, a lot of defense industrial businesses that are located there. They're doing research on sophisticated and emerging technologies that we need to fight and win the wars of the future, especially when it comes to China. So there's very few Navy sailors who are there, anyone in uniform. It's thousands of civilian employees and employees of businesses, but there's a Navy captain there who oversees the base. But I've always thought that what goes on there is so important, and if we want to raise the stature of Crane Navy Base in Indiana, we should have an admiral. And it turned out, I didn't know this until recently, Indiana is one of only a few states in the country that doesn't have a single flag officer outside of the National Guard. We don't have an Army general. We don't have a Navy admiral in the state of Indiana. And if we want to elevate our importance as a state when it comes to national defense, we should have a flag officer. So last July, I went and visited with Secretary Hegseth, who's an ally and a friend of mine, has been for a long time, and I said this would be a big deal for Indiana, and he's been working on it with me ever since. And the new acting Secretary of the Navy sent me a letter last week letting me know that he's instructed that the Navy fulfill this commitment from Secretary Hegseth to put a one-star admiral at Crane, and that's going to be really good for jobs and programs, but also for making sure that Crane continues to lead the way when it comes to doing big things to keep our troops safe and to keep America safe.
15: Senator Jim Banks with us here on the Hammer and Nigel Show. This one-star officer that's going to be in command, for those who are not familiar with the military, for those who haven't served, go into a little bit more detail about the responsibility of what this one-star officer will have at the center in Indiana. Like, what's his duty? What's his job?
35: Well, there's a lot of Indiana already has built the ecosystem on hypersonics. At Purdue and Notre Dame, you have hypersonic wind tunnels where hypersonic missiles are being tested. We have businesses that are working on it, and then Crane Navy Base doing a lot of the research and development when it comes to hypersonics technologies. So this is a new one-star admiral that was created a couple of years ago. I worked on it in the annual defense bill to create it, and he or she reports to a two- or three-star admiral. So this position will be moved out of Washington, D.C., to Crane Navy Base in Indiana, and there are probably 200 or 300 jobs or positions that come with it that support that admiral and the important work that the admiral is doing. So that means there will be more active duty and reserve Navy officers and sailors who are working at Crane, and a lot of civilian jobs that will come with it too. But it'll be that this position will oversee a lot of research and development on some of the most important technologies that we're developing to keep America safe.
16: All right, we're speaking with Senator Jim Banks here on the Hammer and Nigel Show. Want to be respectful of your time, Senator. Are you going to the Indy 500 this weekend?
35: I'm not. I was at the track twice this last week, and of course, I love the track. We're taking a little time away with my parents this weekend and having a family getaway. We'll be watching the race from afar, but so excited that this is the second year in a row that the track is sold out. Lift the blackout so people can watch it on TV if they can't get into the track. And where I come from, we like to listen to it on the radio, and we'll be following along.
16: That's right. Right here on 93 WIBC.
15: That's right.
35: There you go. That's right.
15: Senator, last thing here. As we get closer and closer to Memorial Day, what does Memorial Day mean for you? Because we've heard from a couple different veterans, right, that say you shouldn't say happy Memorial Day to somebody. But I've also heard veterans say it's okay to say happy Memorial Day to somebody. As somebody who has served, what do you think about Memorial Day?
35: Well, yeah, I mean, it seems silly to me to be offended. Any veteran, I don't know any veteran that would be offended by that. I mean, on Memorial Day, there are lots of reasons to be happy about the freedoms that we have, but we also at the same time remember those heroes who paid the ultimate sacrifice. And for me, I served in Afghanistan. There are specific service members who served in our unit, a sergeant major who died right outside of our base while I was there. And on Memorial Day, I think of them. And I think of those men and women who, those true heroes that paid the ultimate sacrifice. So that's what Memorial Day is all about. But I think it would be silly for I don't know any veteran that would be offended by saying happy Memorial Day or recognizing Memorial Day. I mean, for me, it's always been a weekend that we spend with our family and enjoy the beginning of the summer. And I look forward to that. And that wouldn't be possible to do that, to spend a great weekend with your family and enjoy the everything is great that this country and our state has to offer us if it weren't for those heroes that paid the ultimate sacrifice.
15: Senator Jim Banks, always kind to join us here on the Hammer and Nigel Show to keep us up to date with what not only is happening in Washington, but how that applies to here in Indiana. Senator, have a great Memorial Day break, you and your family. We appreciate your time, and we'll talk to you here in a few weeks.
35: Thank you. Have a good day.
15: All right, let's take caller number 9 right now at 239-9393.
16: What for?
15: 500 festival parade tickets are on the line.
16: Okay.
15: We're going to play Hagen or Hogan. Now, Nigel, you were gone yesterday.
16: Yeah, how'd we
15: do? This game was way harder than it should have been yesterday.
16: Really?
15: Somebody thought that Chris Hagen had joined the NWO. So caller number 9 right now at 239-9393. Hagen or Hogan, your chance at 4 tickets to this Saturday's 500 Festival Parade, 239-9393.
1: The river freezing, the plains vanishing beneath snow, and yet his men kept marching through the flooded backwoods.
5: This is America at 250, Indiana's revolutionary roots.
1: Fewer than 200 patriots advanced on Fort Sackville and Vincennes. Their commander drove them on, believing one victory could claim the frontier for America. When they arrived, they struck fast, forcing the British to surrender. 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His name was George Rogers Clark, conqueror of the Old Northwest. Today, Clark County and the city of Clarksville bear his name, a tribute to the man who won Indiana from the wilderness.
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15: Excited to give away some parade tickets, or at least the chance to give away some tickets, coming up after Matt Bear's traffic.
33: Southside crash, northbound 65 at Edgewood Avenue. It's in the middle of the interstate center lane, block traffic jam to Southport Road. Eastbound 70 stop to Belmont into the south, split 8-minute delay. Inbound 65 stop and go 29th to Meridian. Inbound 70 slows Sherman Drive to the north split, then southbound 65 70 is stopped from the north split to the south split, a 16-minute delay. East side southbound 465 delayed 10 minutes, 72-74. 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
20: 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Ride handsome.
18: Or

0: America.
1: I'm sorry, who do we got standing by, Miss Allison?
2: We got Chris.
1: Chris, hey, Chris is standing by. Chris, how the heck are you?
3: Doing great. How are you guys doing?
1: Good. All right, I want to give you these tickets, but you got to get a question right. We're going to play Hagen or Hogan. I'm going to give you the fact about someone. Will either be a fact about longtime Fox 59 sports director Chris Hagen or wrestling icon Hulk Hogan. Get at least one question right. We'll give you the tickets, okay?
3: Sounds good. I'm going to smoke that guy from yesterday.
1: It was a struggle yesterday. There was no doubt. No doubt.
4: I heard it. It was awesome.
1: All right. Here we go, Chris. Hagen or Hogan starred in the movie No Holds Barred.
3: I'm going to go Hogan.
4: There we go.
1: Woo! Much easier than yesterday. Nige, you missed an experience.
4: Oh, I heard it. No, it was hilarious. I was laughing my ass off.
1: Chris, stay on the line, and Allison will give you the tickets, okay?
3: Sounds great. Thank you, guys.
1: You got it. Bradley J. of Breitbart, next.
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9: taste. Coming up in 2 minutes from the Price Point Comfort Mitsubishi Electric Studios, when and where Joey Chestnut got into a fight and what he is being sentenced to as a result. The charges being filed against a home improvement group in southern Indiana, and how IMPD says they will work to keep the hundreds of thousands of people coming to the track and the city this weekend safe. Those stories and more after Fox News. 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
11: A new kind of pressure on Cuba. I'm Lisa Brady, Fox News. A federal indictment unsealed in Miami charges Cuba's former president, Raul Castro, and several others in the 1996 shootdown of civilian planes operated by Miami-based exiles, killing four Americans.
16: President Trump is committed to restoring a very simple but important principle. If you kill Americans, we will pursue you, no matter who you are, no matter what title you hold. And in this case, no matter how much time has passed.
11: Acting U.S. Attorney General Todd Blanche referring any questions about possible military action to the Pentagon, but President Trump telling reporters he does not think there's a need for escalation. Earlier, the president mixing foreign policy with a commencement address at the U.S. Coast Guard Academy in Connecticut.
17: The president praised the Coast Guard's role in the operation to capture Venezuela's leader Nicolas Maduro and the branch's role in Operation Epic Fury in Iran. But he also thanked the Coast Guard for their work interdicting drug trafficking.
18: We had a majority of drugs were coming in by the sea, by the ocean, and we have virtually stopped that.
17: On Iran, the president said he may have to hit them harder, but said maybe he won't have to.
18: The only question is, do we go and finish it up, or are they going to be signing a document? Let's see what happens.
17: He said he learned at his recent meeting with China's President Xi Jinping that she has a great respect for the U.S. military.
11: Fox's Jessica Rosenthal. A housing bill wins overwhelming bipartisan support in the U.S. House, but the 21st Century Road to Housing Act is not a done deal.
19: The bill does offer home building incentives as well as a program to convert buildings into housing among its details. But the House did strip out a Senate provision that made investors who built single-family homes for rent sell them after 7 years. The revised House version now goes back to the Senate.
11: Fox's Grinnell Scott, that bill expected to keep moving, with housing being one of the affordability issues in focus leading up to the midterms. 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
9: He's taking responsibility. Showers in the vicinity, 61 and cloudy this hour in Indianapolis. I'm Jarrett Lewis. Here's what's trending at 5:02. Westfield police say that well-known competitive eater Joey Chestnut slapped a man in the face at the Joe's Grill in town, leading to him pleading guilty to a battery charge. Hamilton County Prosecutor Josh Coker explained that Chestnut was charged with misdemeanor battery for two main reasons.
21: There's two main factors for the type of battery. The injury caused on the victim, and then the more you increase the injury, the higher level of an offense it is. And the other thing is the relationship between the parties.
9: Chestnut's attorney Mario Maslamani says Joey remains focused on the Nathan's Famous hot dog eating contest coming up on the 4th of July, when he will go for his 18th mustard bell on Coney Island. A Clark County home improvement investigation is resulting in felony charges. John Herrick reports.
22: This case goes back to July of 2025, when homeowners said they gave $55,000 to a man named Christopher Thompson of C&K Improvements, only to see the project remain largely unfinished. State Police Sergeant Kerry Holes says Thompson was arrested this week.
23: Even though they obviously, I'm sure, attempted several times to make contact and get things going, but in the end, after the investigation, everything was given to the Clark County Prosecutor's Office.
22: And Holes says Thompson is now charged with several counts of fraud and theft. John Herrick, 93 WIBC Mobile News.
9: Heading into Indy 500 weekend, IMBD is asking people to report anything that feels out of place.
24: Or if you see somebody that just, like, puts something down and quickly, like, tries to run away from the scene,
1: that might be something that's not right or doesn't look right to somebody. If that's the case, we're happy to follow up and check it out.
9: IMPD Chief Tanya Terry speaking at a news conference earlier today. She said that IMPD has canceled days off for officers across the city this weekend. Speaking of the 500, driver Alexander Rossi making his first public appearance since his crash on Monday during practice. He was out Tuesday night with Fox Sports commentator James Hinchcliffe, saying he's fortunate he wasn't hurt any worse.
3: One of those incidents where you're just blown away repeatedly by the safety of IndyCar and all of the advancements that they have made.
9: Doctors will continue to evaluate Rossi this week leading up to the race on Sunday. Traffic and weather together in 1 minute. It's 5:04.
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9: 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Folks are starting to drive home. Matt Baer, what can you tell them?
26: Yeah, Jared, problem on the south side big time. Crash closure of northbound 65. Shut down at Southport Road. And that looks like where we're diverting here at the moment. And traffic has stopped all the way back to stop 11 Road. Again, northbound 65 closed to Southport Road because of a crash near Edgewood Avenue. We have rubbernecking on southbound 65, so we're stop and go from 465 down to Edgewood. On the northeast side, southbound 465 crash at Fell Creek, left lane block, traffic stop and go past I-69. Inbound 69 slows from 96 to 465. Eastbound 465 stop and go, Westfield Boulevard past Allisonville Road. Inbound 65 stop and go, traffic 29th to 2 Meridian, a 5-minute delay. Eastbound 70 stop from Belmont to the south split, a delay of 10 minutes. 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I'm Matt Baer. Follow us for instant traffic updates at WIBC Traffic.
9: Here's the forecast from the American Standard Cooling Weather Center.
27: Clearing skies overnight, low of 51 degrees. And then Thursday looks to be a nice day, a little bit on the breezy side. Mostly sunny, highs around 70 degrees before more rain chances arrive late Friday and into the weekend. I'm Fox's 9 meteorologist Ethan Ross at 93 WIBC.
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31: My name is Nigel. Jason Hammer right over there. Last night, primary night in a number of states, but all eyes were on Kentucky, and Thomas Massey here to break it down for us. Breitbart politics editor Bradley J., one of the best, one of our favorites. Bradley, who is Thomas Massey? I mean, this is a House seat. This is a primary. Who is he, and why is it a big deal that he got primary?
32: Thomas Massey has a resume of blocking the Trump agenda that every single Democrat in Congress would kill to possess. I mean, the guy was just an absolute thorn in President Trump's side. He was an automatic no on everything, whether it was bills to keep President Trump's government up and running, whether it was President Trump's One Big Beautiful Bill, which not a perfect bill, but I mean, this is the President Trump campaign agenda wrapped up into one piece of legislation. He voted against it. He partnered with Democrats on measures to release what is colloquially referred to as Epstein files, but as we all know, was not a list of more perpetrators. And of course, no one has been brought to justice, but Democrats have made a bunch of hay off of it and raised campaign funds, and it's distracted the Department of Justice and forced them from putting actual bad guys behind bars. And at every step of the way, Thomas Massey blocked Trump's agenda. And here's the thing. He didn't even want anything for it. Finally, the Trump administration stopped working with him because they realized that he wasn't asking for anything in return. He never had an ask. He never wanted to fix things. He just wanted attention. Last night, he got what was coming to him.
0: So what happened? I mean, I know Thomas Massie tragically lost his wife. Does anybody have a theory as to, because he was very popular, I feel like, years ago, and then started on this decline. Do you have any thoughts as to what happened to him?
32: Look, you hear a lot of rumors. What we do know is that Thomas Massie's wife passed away. Very sad. He, by all accounts, took it hard, yeah, as one would. All of a sudden, he goes through this glow up. He changes his look. He goes from uber nerd to he grows out a beard. Yeah. He gets rid of his glasses. By many accounts, begins dating several women. He gets married about a year after his wife passed away, which, you know, I don't know. People have different opinions on that. But I think that the way that he changed his look is representative of how he changed from pushing the ideas that he had pushed earlier in his career to instead pushing himself. He used to be a champion for limited government and actually at least make some kind of an effort, even if it was a token effort, to try to legislate. He totally gave up on that. Last night, he made very clear that he wants to run for president. I don't know what ticket, what party he would run for president under. Ro Khanna, a radical Democrat who's close buddies with Massie, made a clear pitch to voters who were disaffected with Trump to join his and Massie's movement. So who knows? But it seems to me that the guy lost his way. And I think that the President Trump will be better off without him. And I think that the Republican Party and his own district will be much better off without him as well.
2: Speaking with Bradley J. of Breitbart here on the Hammer and Nigel show. Bradley, Jason Hammer here. So it's been fun watching these, you know, pain in the asses get primaried. We enjoyed it here in Indiana at a state level. We're seeing this happen at a congressional level all over the country. But this is a primary. Come November, the actual midterm election, are these the right choices here? We still got a key, you know, couple of elections in Texas to go through here. Are these folks able to get across the finish line and win the big one in November?
32: I think what we've learned during the first Trump administration and during the first year and a half or so of the second is, what good is a numerical majority if it's not a governing majority? Republicans, especially in the Senate, have shown that they are unwilling to move the Trump agenda. I mean, what good's someone in Congress with the R beside their name if they're not pushing the agenda that the Republicans want, especially in the Senate? In Massey's district, look, Ed Gowron, the guy who beat him, just, I mean, absolutely stomped him by 10 points last night. He will be a reliable vote for President Trump, which is what the people of that district want. They voted for the Trump agenda. They voted overwhelmingly for President Trump in 24. In the Senate, look, Trump has never been stronger. He proved that, thank God, in Illinois. And thank you, Senator Banks, for all that that you did in pushing that effort. He did it in Louisiana by defeating Senator Cassidy. He got more good news in Virginia and with the Supreme Court's ruling on the Voting Rights Act. But Trump is riding high right now. I think that he is trying to purge the remnants of this pre-Trump party. Our own Breitbart White House correspondent yesterday in the press briefing asked Vice President Vance. He said, look, did President Trump's endorsement of Ken Paxton, which happened yesterday over John Cornyn and is just monumental, earth-shattering here in Washington. But Nick asked JD, he said, does that endorsement of Paxton send a message not just to any Republican senators up next cycle who are trying to decide whether or not they want to run again,
2: right?
32: But also does it send a message to any MAGA-aligned potential challengers who are thinking about challenging them? And JD said, absolutely it does. Look, if you're a member of Congress or you're a senator and you're up here, you're somebody who can be bought by the special interest. And if you're not actually working for the people who sent you to Washington, we're not going to have a place for you anymore. The Republican senators were sending that message around yesterday and were very unhappy because listen to how out of touch these people are. They thought that Cornyn and the Republican senators in the first Trump administration were close allies of Trump. Are you kidding me? I mean, look, we all remember the notorious bromance. Yeah. Between Trump 45 and the Republican Senate. Give me an absolute
2: right.
32: Break. These people in the Senate, these Republicans, they have their own little fiefdom. They think that they own those seats forever. And good for President Trump for shaking them back into reality and letting them know they either need to get with the program or go back home or go to K Street and begin their lobbying careers.
2: And Bradley, I'm so glad you bring that up.

0: Trump came out against him, they'd show their true colors and vote against Trump every single cotton picking time. I'm telling you, that is who makes up the Republican Senate conference. It's not, they are not aligned with the voters. They're not aligned with the people. They're not aligned with the president. And good for Trump for flexing his muscles and doing what he can to purge the party. Look, what good's the majority if you're not going to lose it? Yeah. This is what's so wrong with Washington. They aren't up here to actually do anything, to actually move the needle. All the stuff that they say in their campaign ads, they don't give one flip about it. They view wins and losses as to who's in charge and who's not. They aren't actually up here doing the will of the voters. President Trump has shown them that you can expect more out of your politicians. You don't have to choose between the least bad neocon. You can actually get someone, whether it's the president or the senator or your local school board, who actually wants to do what the voters want. He's raised the bar across the board, and that's why he's been the most impactful president of the last century.
1: Bradley, what are you working on at Breitbart.com?
0: We're following all the continued repercussions of election night last night and that Paxton endorsement. I'm telling you.
1: Oh, yeah, Texas.
0: 6 months or so. Yeah, I'm telling you, especially if Paxton wins next week, which even polling before Trump's endorsement showed that he's going to cruise over John Cornyn. I'm telling you, the Senate might just shut down. That you talk about petulant children, they might not even show up to work again and even pretend like they're doing the Trump agenda. But you know what? I'll take 6 months of inaction if it gets its 6 years or more of actual Republicans willing to show some spine and do some work going forward.
1: Politics editor Bradley Jay from Breitbart breaking it all down for us last night. Thank you very much, sir, and you have a great week.
0: Y'all as well. Always great to join you.
2: Matt Baer has a look at the roads.
3: All right, guys, looking at southbound 465 on the northeast side. Two crashes between East 71st and East 56th. The first one blocks the right lane. The second one, about a quarter of a mile after that, it blocks the left lane. Traffic stop and go all the way back past Keystone Avenue to Westfield Boulevard. Then on the south side, northbound 65 has reopened at Edgewood Avenue, but we still have two right lanes blocked because of a crash involving two semis. Traffic stopped to County Line Road for 27-minute delay. That's where I'm bailing out and heading for 31. That's to the east. On the south side, eastbound 465, stop and go from the White River to I-65. Eastbound 70, stop to Belmont to the south, split at 11-minute delay. And southbound 465 on the east side, stop and go traffic 70-74. 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Follow us for instant traffic updates at WIBC Traffic.
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11: Are you really okay with this?
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11: Whoa.
17: Are you okay with this? 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
11: Oh, yeah!
18: Formerly known as the Dixie Chicks, they're now just known as the Chicks. I'm sure there was some woke reason why they got rid of Dixie, right? So the Chicks lead singer, Natalie Maines, we know her, Hammer?
19: Oh, yeah.
18: She's slamming President Trump again. This is nothing new. In a new interview, she says, quote, "Our democracy is disappearing right before our eyes. This fugly slut is using your gas money to pay for insurrections." Are you okay with this?
5: I'm going to need you to read that statement one more time because
18: I could barely get through it.
5: Because I could tell how uncomfortable you were, and I want to make you do it again.
18: Is this the correct terminology? Is this the
5: this was the exact quote of that mean little girl from the Dixie Chicks? That mean little one.
18: Quote, "Our democracy is disappearing right before our eyes. This fugly slut is using your gas money to pay for insurrections. Are you okay with this, please? Yes or no?"
5: No. Now, there are a number of reasons why I'm not okay with this. Let's start at the actual words themselves.
18: Okay.
5: Our democracy is disappearing. First of all, Nat, can I call you Nat? We're a constitutional republic. We're not a democracy. Knock off the crap. Second of all, this gas money is being used to pay for insurrections. Huh? Who wrote that for you, Hakeem Jeffries? When was the last time a good old-fashioned insurrection happened? Are you going to say January 6th?
18: Yep.
5: Is that your answer?
18: Yeah,
5: that happened quite a long time ago. Since then, I'm old enough to remember Democrats hijacking many a state house, many a courthouse, for the sake of quote-unquote racial justice. So maybe we knock off the insurrection crap right there. If you burn down a courthouse, if you burn down a police station, if you hijack a state house like we saw in places like Tennessee, I'd say that's kind of insurrection-y.
18: Insurrection-y, a little bit. Yeah.
5: But for Natalie Maines to call anybody a fugly slut is where I draw the line.
18: Oh, boy.
5: Have you seen Natalie Maines lately? For those of you who only remember the Dixie Chicks in their prime, where she was the cute little blonde head, fiery lead singer, that was a long time ago. She looks like John Daly right now. This big corn-fed mule, she's out there calling somebody a fugly slut, and she's out there looking like former Phillies first baseman John Kruk. So maybe, just maybe, you knock off the crap. That would be like me criticizing somebody for being an alcoholic Cubs fan, right? It'd be a little hypocritical if I said, "Wow, I don't know about that guy. He's an alcoholic Cubs fan. He might have a gambling problem." Yeah, that'd be a little hypocritical. It's a little hypocritical for Natalie Maines to call somebody a fugly slut when she's walking around looking like somebody gave a hobbit a bunch of steroids. So knock off the crap. All right, now, let me get into our next guest, okay? Because I need to set this up. We need something positive after talking about the female John Daly there.
18: Please.
5: Our next guest is somebody I've talked about on the show, but I didn't really know who it was. So back in like December or January, I went to a high school basketball game at Speedway High School. Mm. My buddy is the head coach for Speedway, Coach Winnell. And it was senior night that night. So, you know, they announce all the senior basketball players and cheerleaders and band members and, you know, part of the managerial team.
18: Sure.
5: There was a young man that was unable to walk. You know, he's, you know, in a wheelchair. You know, he's got things to help him stand up. But they announced his name, and with the help of his support system, they helped him walk across the basketball floor. And I'm telling you, there wasn't a dry eye in the house. This is somebody that really resonates with a lot of the fan base there at Speedway. And if you remember, we talked about it on the show. Well, that afternoon, we got a message from the kid's dad. And he said, you know what? He graduates this year. His goal is to try to walk across the graduation stage. Now, he's going to need some help, but it's a much longer walk.
18: Yeah.
5: So we're going to have that young man on the show. Great. His name is Tyson Warman from Speedway High School. Graduates, I believe, tomorrow, and we're going to find out if he is still trying to walk across that stage to get his diploma. This is going to be awesome, and I cannot wait to speak to this young man. That conversation's coming up right after Jarrett Lewis has the news.
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14: Another foreign leader charged in the U.S. I'm Jarrett Lewis. Here's what's trending at 5:30, brought to you by Moss Roofing. President Trump speaking to reporters outside of Air Force One earlier today after returning to Washington, D.C., where he commented on the recent indictment of former Cuban President Raul Castro.
15: The Cuban population of Miami and certainly beyond Miami, people that came there that were decimated, whose families were ruined, appreciate what the Attorney General just did.
14: Acting Attorney General Todd Blanche said the indictment charges Castro with conspiracy to kill U.S. nationals, destruction of aircraft, and four additional counts of murder. The threat of new strikes is looming across the Middle East.
19: Iran's Revolutionary Guard is threatening to extend the war beyond the region if the United States decides to resume its military attacks. Iran's foreign minister says a return to war will, quote, feature many more surprises. But President Trump says he is in no hurry to get a peace deal, but repeated his warnings that Iran cannot have a nuclear weapon. In the Strait of Hormuz, the U.S. boarded another Iranian-flagged oil tanker before forcing it to change course. CENTCOM says it has now redirected 91 commercial ships as part of its Iranian port blockade.
14: Fox Business's Ashley Webster reporting in Tel Aviv. The woman charged with attempted murder of R&B singer Rihanna is heading to a mental health court. And Aaron Rodgers says this upcoming season in the NFL will be his last. He told reporters that earlier today. The 42-year-old just recently signed a one-year deal to return as the quarterback for the Pittsburgh Steelers. All right, we have another check of traffic now with the great Matt Bear.
20: All right, Jared, stopped on the south side because of a crash. It's northbound 65 at Edgewood Avenue. Two right lanes are blocked, two semis involved. Traffic has stopped to County Line Road for a 15-minute delay. Northeast side crash, southbound 465 at Fall Creek. The left lane is blocked. Traffic stop and go in pockets all the way back to Westfield Boulevard. Looking at inbound 65, stop and go 29th to Meridian, a 4-minute delay. Eastbound 70 stopped after Belmont into the south. What a 7-minute delay. Inbound 69, 9-minute delay from 106th Street to 465. And on the northwest side, northbound 465, a grind after 79th up to 865. 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
21: Showers get on out of here throughout the evening. Tonight, overnight low of 51, and we'll see some clearing skies as well. Thursday looks to be a beautiful day, a little bit on the cooler side, with high temperatures right around the upper 60s to near 70 degrees. Friday starts off dry, and then scattered showers and maybe some storms arrive in the afternoon and evening. High of 73. I'm Fox 59 meteorologist Ethan Rosick for 93 WIBC.
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18: Yeah, my name is Nigel. Jason Hammer right over there with a very special guest on the hotline.
5: He is, for right now, a student at Speedway High School, but he is scheduled to graduate tomorrow. I want to introduce you to our friend Tyson Warman. Tyson, how the heck are you?
18: Hey, buddy.
22: I'm doing great. How are you guys?
5: Man, we're doing really well. We're doing really well. And Tyson, I became familiar with you. You might not realize it, and I didn't know who you were or what your name was. When I went to a Speedway High School basketball game, it was senior night where everybody's being announced and, you know, they walk across the floor and, you know, their families with them. You were the one that was in the wheelchair, having some difficulty, but you found a way with the support of your family to still get up and walk across that court. And Tyson, I don't know if you know this or not, but I talked about it when I came back on the show that following Monday and talked about how so many people were cheering. There wasn't a dry eye in the house. Do you remember that night, Tyson?
22: Yeah, it was amazing.
5: What was your role on that basketball team?
22: I kept a lot of stats for the team. I went out a couple times to different schools to scout.
5: Okay.
22: I just love those guys on that team.
5: That's awesome. That's really cool. And I know the head coach really well. He's one of my best friends, Coach Winnell. He thinks the world of you. Now, before we get into what's going to happen tomorrow, take me through a little bit of your journey here, Tyson. Inform our audience of the condition that you're currently in.
22: Okay, so I have a condition called Friedreich's ataxia, which is a rare genetic disorder that just affects my nerves and makes it almost impossible to walk and affects my balance and coordination. It can affect my sensation, so I can't feel things as well as most people. The last thing I'll really touch up on is it really affects my fine motor skills, like writing with a pencil, tying my shoes, things like that. It's progressive too also, so I've always had it, but I haven't always been in a wheelchair and played a lot of sports when I was younger.
5: So, Tyson, when did this condition start to affect you?
22: I would say like seventh grade.
18: Tyson, talk about the sports that you played up until seventh grade and even after seventh grade. Talk about everything that you enjoyed playing.
22: Okay. I played baseball pretty much all the way up till ninth grade. I started getting worse with my, like, slower speed. I had a really hard time fielding the baseball. But, yeah, I played till ninth grade. I played tennis in 10th grade. It was terrible.
18: Hey, you get it. Better than I was, I bet.
22: Yeah.
5: And Tyson, what's the prognosis of this condition? Is this as bad as it's going to get? Is it going to get worse? Is it going to get better? I ask because I legitimately don't know.
22: Yeah. So it's supposed to keep getting worse, but I take medicine that's been approved by the FDA to kind of keep it steady. So, and it's been working so far, so it's looking like it'll stay steady and stop progressing.
5: Tyson is with us.
18: Tyson, what do you want to do after high school? What are your plans?
22: Currently, I'm going to Wabash, and I don't know what I'm going to study. I've been back and forth on pre-law. I'm not sure.
5: Dude, that's a hard school to get into. Like Tyson, I went to Ball State, and like they'll let pretty much anybody into that joint. Getting into Wabash, that takes some book smarts.
22: Yeah.
5: Very humble of saying, yeah I'm smart and you're not. I get it. So Tyson, after talking about your story of, you know, walking across senior night in basketball, your old man, your dad reached out to us and said, hey, we listened to the show. We heard that. God bless you. Thank you for doing it. Tyson, his goal is to walk across that stage and grab his diploma. Now, Tyson, correct me if I'm wrong, but graduation is tomorrow. Is that right?
22: Yes.
5: Okay, so take me through the planning. I know you're going to have a support system there, and your family is going to provide some support, but are you still planning to the best of your ability to try to walk across that stage and grab that diploma?
22: Yeah, so I'm planning on using my wheelchair to get around everywhere, and then when they call my name, I'm going to get out of my wheelchair, have a couple of my buddies come over, and just kind of support me while I walk on the stage.
18: Tyson, do you understand how much of an inspiration you are to other people that might be listening right now that are having maybe not necessarily the same problems or afflictions, but having some of the same, you know, just things that you're going through? You're a true inspiration.
22: Thank you so much. That means a lot.
5: Tyson, why is this important to you? Why do you want to walk across that stage. You've got a wheelchair. You've been diagnosed with something. It's understood while you're in the wheelchair. Why is it important for you to walk across?
22: I just want to show everyone who watches, who looks up to me, that no matter what I'm going through, I won't give up, and I'm going to my best ability, show the people that I can be just like them. I know it's hard. I can't be just like them, but
18: yeah,
22: that's the goal.
5: Tyson, what's been the hardest part of, you know, this situation that you're in? Is it seeing your friends that you used to play sports with still doing the same things? Is it something else? Like, take me through what goes through your mind sometimes.
22: Yeah, I'd say it's all pretty hard. My mind goes all over the place. I would say what you said probably the most. Seeing everyone be athletic and still able to do what they've done my whole life definitely hurts probably the most.
18: You know, Tyson, I know for a fact you have a great support system, and I hope it doesn't disturb you in any way, shape, or form that I used to hang out with your stepdad on a regular basis.
22: Yeah.
18: Is that a problem in any way, shape, or form?
22: No.
18: Okay. Because I know that he loves you, and I know that that your mom loves you, and I know that people listening right now are listening to this and are inspired by you.
22: Thank you so much.
5: Tyson, before we let you go, again, when you look back at your career at Speedway High School, again, you're about to graduate tomorrow with the help of your friends and family. You're going to walk across there and grab a well-earned diploma.
18: Hell yeah.
5: You're going to start the next phase of your life at an amazing college that a lot of people can't get into. When you look back at your time at Speedway High School, what do you want people to know about it?
22: I would just say the sports system is absolutely amazing at Speedway. I've been dealing with this my whole life, and I've always had all my friends there for me, and it means the world to me.
5: Well, Tyson, man, listen, yeah, we interview a lot of people on this show. We talk to actors and celebrities and musicians and athletes and all that crap, and you know, honestly, it doesn't faze us, but I was more nervous to speak to you than anybody else because I wanted to make sure we properly presented the emotions that you're going through, your story, and honestly, how inspired we are and how our audience is by you. And I hope we did a good job with you, brother.
22: Yeah, you did. Thank you guys so much for having me on.
5: Tyson, thanks, Tyson. Walk across that stage and kick ass tomorrow, yeah, man.
22: Yes.
5: You got it. Tyson Warman, Speedway High School. It's the Hammer and Nigel Show.
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10: 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Hire Hensley.
5: Man, the response to that interview with Tyson from Speedway High School.
18: Yeah, incredible.
5: Steve on the YouTube chat. That right there is why I love this show. We've got regular Jeff. Just think about and remind yourself how grateful the rest of us are and should be. Just the comments are one right after the other. It shows all of your hearts on this show. That's why we love you both. B-O-L-T-H. Thank you, Terry. Thank you for putting him on. I go to Twitter. Wildwood Flower. Congrats, Tyson. Way to go on your admission to Wabash. Kid Charlemagne. Tyson, you're an inspiration. Go Speedway. Lisa Kidwell, amazing kid. Go get him. Tyson, you won the crowd over, baby.
18: Oh, yeah.
5: You won the crowd over, and it's our honor to tell your story. Matt Baer, what's up?
20: All right, guys, looking at the south side crash, northbound 65 at Edgewood Avenue. Two right lanes are blind traffic has stopped. Two County Line Road for a 19-minute delay. West side crash, southbound 465 before I-70, blocking the left lane, slow traffic back to I-74. On the northeast side crash, southbound 465 at Fawn Creek, left lane is blocked, traffic stop and go back to Westfield Boulevard at 11-minute delay. Inbound 69 slows from 106th Street to 465. 65. That's delayed 7 minutes. 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I'm Matt Baer. 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
5: I mean, just the YouTube comments from that chat with Tyson, man. Like, it warms my heart. And what a great young man. Terry, agreed. McLovin's, that did it. I'm in tears.
18: And Tyson, by the way, I would think I'm okay saying this. I'm not speaking for him. Tyson didn't want anybody to feel sorry for him or anything. He just wants to tell his story and be an inspiration to other people walking across that stage tomorrow when he gets his degree at Speedway.
5: Absolutely. And listen, if you're there for the Speedway graduation tomorrow, record that. Send it to us and we'll post it, because I think a lot of people would like to see our guy, Tyson, walking across that stage.
18: My man.
5: Brad, wonderful segment. Jeff writes, I'm not crying, I'm smiling. That's sheer courage. What an amazing young man. Absolutely. Right now, we've got cloudy skies, some light rain in parts of the Hammer and Nigel audience, 61 at the American Standard Cooling Weather Center. And Nige,
18: yes.
5: Friday's weather forecast. Okay, so the morning might not be too bad. We might be able to get that 10 to noon broadcast in. Now, 10 to noon, we're doing a show with our friend JMV. 10 o'clock hour will be on the fan. The 11 o'clock hour, it's a simulcast, baby. It's on the fan and WIBC. We call it the Power Hour. 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
5: So weather-wise, we might be able to squeeze that in.
18: Yeah.
5: But man, for the 3 o'clock.
18: Hey, hold on. I'm hearing some down in your voice there.
5: Rain, hard rain,
18: no,
5: storms may be in play.
18: We're not supposed to talk about that.
5: Our 3 o'clock show is presented by Men's Health Solutions, and we're going to be near where the concert area is. Just look for the big tent that's set up, weather permitting. Now, in the event that severe weather moves us elsewhere, we'll be inside the media center at the IMS.
18: Nothing short of like a Caddyshack style storm will move us, by the way.
5: I don't think the heavy stuff's going to come down for quite a while. Nigel and I standing outside, two fat white guys having a wet t-shirt contest together.
18: By ourselves.
5: By ourselves. Lightning and thunder. If that's the case, we'll be at the media center. We're still going to be out at the track. But, man, we really need the weather to cooperate and hold off so we can do that Men's Health Solutions show out there with the people. Man, that would be so fun. They even got us a great location. Like, we're on, like, that little side road that takes you into the snake pit area.
18: I know. It's a great location.
5: Oh, man, we just need the weather to cooperate. And then on race day, we're hearing, yeah, there may be some spotty showers, but it's not a wash, which tells me there might be some rain in the morning. You might have a little delay at some point during the race, but the race will finish. And that's the most important thing. We're not going to have 1986 where it was like a marathon, try to get the Indy 500 in.
18: And they had to wait a week, right, before Bobby Rahal finally won that thing.
5: Although, if you're Graham Rahal, you're thinking, well, it's been pretty good to our family. You know,
18: give it another try.
5: Give it another try. Do not go anywhere. We got the top stories coming up next.
6: Yeah, it was right around Thanksgiving last year. My wife said, I am tired of having a fireplace in our living room that doesn't work. 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
17: This is Inside Indiana Business Radio. I'm Alex Brown. The owner of St. Benedict's Brew Works in DuBois County is planning a similar operation with a new artisan distillery on the grounds of St. Meinrad Arch Abbey in nearby Spencer County. Vince Lukey said Spirits of St. Benedict is expected to open in late 2026 and will be the only artisan distillery located on the grounds of a monastery in the U.S.
19: I think there's a couple California monastery wineries that do sherry and a few other things, but as far as kind of the gamut of distilled spirits, will be unique in that way.
17: The distillery will produce small batch bourbons and other spirits out of the Arch Abbey's former gift shop. Louisiana-based Consolidated Grain and Barge Company broke ground Tuesday on a $47 million expansion that it says will triple grain handling capacity at the company's soybean processing facility at the Ports of Indiana, Mount Vernon. The expansion, set for completion in 2027, will add 4.25 million bushels of grain storage capacity and increase truck unloading capacity by 200%. A former Ball State University administrator and membership director of the Schaefer Leadership Academy in Muncie has been named the next executive director of the Grant County Economic Growth Council. Ted Ward assumed his new role on Monday, succeeding Chuck Binkard, who plans to retire July 1st. From the number one source for Indiana business news, this is Inside Indiana Business Radio.
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17: The Park County Commissioners this week approved an ordinance placing heavy restrictions on future data center projects. Our partners at WTWO-TV report the commissioners made a public statement indicating they have no interest in a data center in the county, though they were advised by their attorney that they cannot outright ban such projects. The new ordinance would allow for data center development only if the facility has its own electric system that is independent from the local grid. I'm Alex Brown for 93 WIBC.
0: Coming up in 2 minutes from the Price Point Comfort Mitsubishi Electric Studios, why Joey Chestnut is getting 6 months of probation and how IMPD is planning to keep you safe during the busiest weekend in the city. 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
1: A Castro in Cuba gets indicted. I'm Tom Rigotti, Fox News. A former Cuban leader is under U.S. indictment. Fox's Evan Brown with details.
2: A federal grand jury in Miami indicts 94-year-old former Cuban dictator Raul Castro for allegedly ordering the shooting down of four Miami-based civilian pilots participating in the 1996 Brothers to the Rescue humanitarian flights in international airspace.
3: Nations and their leaders cannot be permitted to target Americans, kill them, and not face accountability.
2: Acting U.S. Attorney General Todd Blanche speaking in Miami, Cuba's embassy in the U.S. in a series of social media posts claims the humanitarian nature of the flights were phony and the pilots invaded Cuban airspace.
1: President Trump says he's not rushing a permanent ceasefire with Iran.
22: We're going to give this one shot. I'm in no hurry. You never think, oh, the midterms, I'm in a hurry. I'm in no hurry. I'd like to see a few people killed as opposed to a lot.
1: Traffic is still more or less stalled in the Strait of Hormuz as both the U.S. and Iran continue to halt activity. Fox Business Network's Ashley Webster reports from Tel Aviv.
23: Iran says in the last 24 hours, 26 vessels have passed through the strait, including three tankers, two from China, one from South Korea, carrying an estimated 8 million barrels of crude oil. Analysts say that Tehran is allowing vessels from favored nations to pass through. The U.S. naval blockade also continues to prevent any ships from entering or leaving Iranian ports.
1: Oil prices have spiked since the start of the U.S. strikes on Iran, though they fell a bit today after Trump suggested talks were in their final stages. President Trump appears to be losing some support among Republicans. A new AP NORC poll finds about 6 in 10 Republicans approve of how the president is handling the economy. That's down from about 8 in 10 in February before the Iran war began. 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
0: A bar slap and now probation. It's cloudy and 61 in downtown Indy. Temps in the low 50s tonight. I'm Jarrett Lewis. Here's what's trending at 6:02. World famous eater Joey Chestnut is pleading guilty to two counts of battery after he slapped a man at a restaurant and bar in Westfield 2 months ago. He's getting 6 months of probation for it. Hamilton County Prosecutor Josh Coker says Chestnut has not been barred from Joe's Grill in Westfield.
25: Not as part of the plea agreement and the sentencing order. I'm not aware of him being trespassed away or any kind of protective order.
0: Man, he's still expected to compete in the Nathan's Famous Hot Dog Eating Contest on Coney Island on July 4th. Republican State Representative Becky Cash of Zionsville says Indiana needs to review its responses to sexual assault response. She says she's happy to hear that the Interim Study Committee on Public Health, Behavioral Health, and Human Services is going to be looking at that closely.
26: Studying Indiana's current response systems and exploring a statewide plan can help ensure victims are met with professionalism, compassion, and access to the resources they need to recover and be empowered.
0: She says it's best if the committee talks to state police, local law enforcement associations, survivors, and more to find where the gaps and inconsistencies are in order to clean them up. IMPD Chief Tanya Terry talking about the safety measures they're taking this weekend in the city and out at the track.
27: We're always monitoring local and national and global threats. We have a great team assembled. They're always aware of that, but currently we have no known local threats, but we are always on awareness for that.
0: The FBI, the Department of Homeland Security, Indiana State Police, Speedway Police, and other agencies all working with IMPD to secure the biggest sporting event in the world in Indianapolis. And the weather also being monitored closely for this weekend at the Indianapolis Motor Speedway. There's expected to be a lot of rain on Friday, but nothing severe.
28: Kind of the typical late spring showers and thunderstorms. Primary impact to outdoor activities is going to be lightning with any of these thunderstorms. That's that's really it.
0: Mike Ryan, a meteorologist at the National Weather Service, says if it's going to be dry in Indy on Friday for Carb Day, it'll be first thing in the morning. Spotty showers are in the forecast for Sunday. In 1 minute, more traffic and weather. It's 6:04.
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6: All right, Jared, south side, northbound 65 at Edgewood Avenue. Crash involving two semis, two right lanes. Blocked traffic stopped to County Line Road for a 17-minute delay. South side, eastbound 465, stop and go from Harding Street over to I-65. That's a delay of 6 minutes. On the west side, crash southbound 465 coming up to I-70. Left lane block slow to Washington. Eastbound 70 jams after Harding get to the south. What a 3-minute delay. Eastbound 465 on the northeast side, stop and go Westfield Boulevard over to Allisonville Road. Crash on the east side, 38th Street east of I-465. 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I'm Matt Baer. Follow us for instant traffic updates at WIBC Traffic.
0: Here's the forecast from the American Standard Cooling Weather Center.
7: Showers exit before dinner time tonight. Otherwise, clearing skies overnight, low of 51 degrees. And then Thursday looks to be a nice day, a little bit on the breezy side. Mostly sunny, highs around 70 degrees before more rain chances arrive late Friday and into the weekend. I'm Fox 9 meteorologist Ethan Rossett for 93 WIBC.
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8: Time to hoop, and Indy steals it away. Shovel pass, Caitlin, outlet, Kelsey, right side layup, good off glass, and the Fever retake the lead. Interception at midcourt, Hines Allen sprays it to Hull, cross court, Caitlin, left corner.
9: Hammer and Nigel.
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20: My name is Nigel, Jason Hammer Wright over there. A few updates in the war in Iran, the latest look at the race weekend forecast, Hammer. Oh, my. Little jittery about that one. We'll get to all that. But right now, last night was primary night in a number of states. All eyes were on Kentucky and Congressman Thomas Massey. Allison, can we please have some mood music, please?
29: Oh, come on. You're going to make all the libertarian people... You're going to make all the Justin Amash and Thomas Massey people upset, Nige.
20: It wasn't even close, Hammer. Got primaried by the Trump-backed challenger, Ed Galarian.
29: Now, this was a dude that's a
20: Navy SEAL.
29: Old right? Navy SEAL. So he's an old red ass, but I'm not even sure how all in he was on running until Donald Trump was like, I'd like for you to run. I'll support you. I want you to beat Massey. He's like, well, screw it. I guess I'll run. I guess I'm in.
20: And look what happened in previous primaries. I'm not saying that's when he decided, but I'm just saying, you know, a harbinger of things to come was the Indiana primary. Now, that was at a state level. This is at a federal congressional level. But man, this was a big deal, right?
29: So
20: this was a big deal.
29: Massey, who always tried to pivot himself as the Constitution guy, kind of became the anti-Trump guy. Now, depending on which side of the aisle you're on, pro-Massey, against Massey, you've got your opinions, but he was a thorn in Donald Trump's side. didn't like the big, beautiful bill, didn't like the tax cuts, voted for a number of things that added to the debt, but didn't necessarily help the people. So yeah, he was one of those guys, and more money was spent on removing Thomas Massie than any other primary race in the history of the United States, Nige.
9: Think about that. A primary. This isn't the midterms. This isn't, a presidential election. This is a primary.
29: And I keep beating this dead horse because I do not want our audience to forget this. This is why you vote in primaries. This is why you vote in off-year local elections. You've got the power to fire these people. And usually it's a lot easier to primary, i.e. fire somebody in a primary election than it is a general election. Because I get it. Even though you don't like Thomas Massie or you don't like Rod Bray in Indiana or some of these butt sniffers, you don't want to vote for the Democrat. No. You don't want to vote for the third party because they're usually not serious. So what do? You've got to show up to the primary. And I hope you guys understand the power you yield. If somebody is not doing the job you elected them to do, fire their ass and
9: primary
29: do that in the primary. And last night, in defeat, Thomas Massie showed class. He showed grace. He showed dignity. I'm just kidding. He made some anti-Israel jokes.
11: I would have come out sooner, but I had to call my opponent and concede, and it took a while to find Ed Gowrine in Tel Aviv.
29: I see what he did there.
9: That's classy.
29: See what he did there?
9: Because a lot of people are saying that's anti-Semitic. I don't know if it's anti-Semitic or not. I think it's just because his opponent supports Israel, and that's why, Massie didn't want to spend money on that stuff.
29: Right. That's what that is. And Massie, there's a fine line between being, I think we've given Israel enough, to I'm going to crap all over a longtime ally of the United States. And that's what Scott Jennings of CNN was bringing up last night.
12: Thomas Massie tonight in his concession speech said something despicable, anti-Semitic, nasty, gutter politics, right at the end. What a way to go out. He said, I would have called Ed Gowrine, but, I had to find him in Tel Aviv. There was an undercurrent of anti-Semitism in this race on the Massie side. There's been an undercurrent of it in his career, unfortunately, and it really came out in an ugly way tonight. And I think it needs to be stated, acknowledged, and condemned because it was pretty despicable.
29: One thing I've noticed, Nige, these butt sniffers that get their ass handed to them, they don't handle defeat well.
9: No.
29: From here in Indiana, you have the clown going, vengeance isn't very Christian. You had Cassidy in Louisiana make an electionist stolen joke and now voting with the Democrats out of spite. And in Kentucky, you got Massie, who's not ruling out a presidential run of all things in 2028.
9: Is that right?
29: Making anti-Israel jokes. You know what? Good. I'm glad these people had their ass handed to them. I really am. Because if you're scoring at home, these are the people that will not, and we know this for a fact, will not be a part of the next United States Congress. Thomas Massie, Al Green, Jasmine Crockett, Dan Crenshaw, Eric Swalwell, Old Nads, Cocaine Mitch, Bill Cassidy, and Nancy Pelosi. Some Republicans, some Democrats, get to stepping.
9: When you put it like that, when you start listing off all those names and putting them in the hat like that, unbelievable.
29: For all of the people who said a couple years ago, MAGA is dead. MAGA is dead. Well, in terms of the primaries, MAGA is alive and well, baby. Now, look, you could argue whether or not we're too vested in with Israel. You can argue about the Iran war.
9: Sure. Sure.
29: You can have criticisms of Donald Trump.
9: You're allowed. That's fine.
29: I've got criticisms with Trump, but let's not act like MAGA is dead. Stop it.
9: And Massey, if you remember, Massey stopped asking for stuff, like in return for votes in Donald Trump's favor. He just said, no. And when that happens, you know something else is going on behind the scenes. You know something else is going on in his mind.
29: Right.
9: You know, there is some sort of Trump derangement syndrome. Okay, well, I'll vote yes in Donald Trump's favor, but I need this for my state or my district.
29: Correct.
9: And that wasn't happening anymore.
29: Trump will play Let's Make a Deal. He wrote literally the book, The Art of the Deal, but you got to present him with something. Massey just became a no, bite me, and that ultimately was his doom. Keeping our eye on the weather for this weekend, it's the most important forecast every year in Indianapolis race weekend. Now, we're seeing on race day on Sunday. But keep in mind, this is going to change every day.

0: was out at Carb Day. The forecast has changed a little bit to where we may see action on the track early. We might get our 10 to noon crossover show with JMV in night.
1: Because that's what's really important.
0: That's it. But the afternoon and the concert, not looking real good. Looking pretty wet, to be honest with you.
1: I like how we're not allowed or supposed to talk about it. Like it's like we have control over it or something. we're just relaying to you what they're saying to us on the radar. You know?
0: Yeah. Okay. By the way, Nige, the YouTube chat wants to know where the stash went. Where'd the stash go?
1: You know what? I regret not dying the stash now.
0: I told you.
1: You and I had an interview with Bobby Ray Hall and Graham Ray Hall, Tales from the Track, a couple of nights ago at the Performance Center in Zionsville, and I grew out my mustache as a tribute to Bobby Ray Hall. He had a killer mustache. And your suggestion was to dye it black. I thought that would look like a clown. So you photoshopped me, you put it in AI, and I actually kind of looked good with a black stash.
0: You looked better with the black stash than rocking out the a-hole police officer. I look like former Giant second baseman Jeff Kent mustache.
1: But either way, it's gone.
0: It's
1: goodbye.
0: Gone. It's gone, and so is the man van.
1: The man... R.I.P. to the man van.
0: Whoever sold the man van, and you got a Tesla, right?
1: The man van is gone. Yes, a Tessie for my Bessie.
0: You're the Tesla king.
1: I can't believe I just said that. Good God, go to traffic, please.
0: Stallone
1: please.
0: Is the Tulsa king. Nigel is the Tesla king. Matt Bear.
2: Eastbound 70, stop and go traffic after Harding Street into the south split. And then southbound 6570 is still slow. Washington Street to the south split. Eastbound 70, stop and go before west into the south split. South side crash, northbound 65 at Edgewood Avenue. Two right lanes closed. Traffic stop, 2 County Line Road. A 15-minute delay. Eastbound 465, stop and go before 31 into the I-65 interchange. On the northeast side, eastbound 465, slowing up from Westfield Boulevard to Allisonville Road. Crash on the east side, 38th Street east of 465. 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
0: 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Check it. It's the Hammer and Nigel Show. I'm Jason Hammer, radio legend Nigel right next to me, and on the hotline right now, somebody that I feel like could be a brother from another mother of us. He is part of the tag team champions in WWE, along with Logan Paul. They're part of the Vision. Austin Theory is with us. Eight Town Down, my man, how are you?
3: I'm great, you know, but I don't know about the brother thing, you know? I don't know. We're going to have to see about this. We're going to find out.
0: Here's where I'm coming with this, okay? So you've got a tag team partner that's kind of mouthy. I've got a tag team partner that's kind of mouthy. We're both successful at what we do, and we've both been known to piss off people in Fort Wayne. I feel like there's a lot going on here, Austin.
3: Okay. You know, you might have, you know, started to change my mind a little bit. All right.
0: Saturday night's main event taking place this Saturday up in Fort Wayne. It is Austin Theory, Logan Paul taking on the Street Profits, Montez Ford and Angelo Dawkins. Austin, Nigel and I were talking off the air. Like, we see you on television. We see the grueling schedule that you guys have to go through in the WWE. Like, how often are you on the road?
3: I mean, all the time, man. You know what I mean? We just got back on Tuesday. We're back out Friday. Unfortunately, we have to go to Fort Wayne out of all places. But that's the job, right?
0: I love it. Okay, so how do you stay in shape? Because I'm the type of dude that when I go to the airport, if I'm traveling, if I'm going to Vegas, if I'm going to Florida, I don't need a Cinnabon, but because I'm at the airport, because I'm at the hotel, I'm going to eat one. Looking at your physique, like, I don't feel like you're, I'm going to get the Cinnabon type of guy. How do you stay in shape on the road?
3: So, to stay in shape, I just do the opposite of what everybody that lives in Fort Wayne does.

0: you know, which is, you know, I train almost every day. I definitely watch what I eat. But it's definitely always taking care of the body, you know, like red light therapy, doing cold plunges, stretching. And that's just a consistent thing. It's not really like you can take a break, because at any moment, you know, you got to be ready for any kind of match, and especially being in the division, you know, a lot of people love us, so they're always trying to come after our tag team championships. So the vision stays ready.
1: I'm going to feel like a chick asking you this, Austin, but like, do you have a cheat day where you pull up to the drive-thru at McDonald's and order $45 worth of chicken nuggets just for yourself?
0: I think for me, I don't really map it out exactly for a cheat day. I just kind of go off by how I feel. But I think for me, man, it's always pizza. I love to get a pizza in.
1: There it is.
0: And like I said, you know, I might have one, you know, I don't really call it a cheat day because, you know, I could have like a pizza during the week, or it might be 2 weeks or 3 weeks. I'm super disciplined, but when I feel like it's right, I definitely treat myself. But I'm big on, you know, just being real strict with myself. And I think that's what grows the mental. And it keeps us separate from all those people in Fort Wayne, you know, with those mindsets.
2: There's nothing I love more than the shrapnel that those hillbillies in Fort Wayne are getting. Austin Theory joining us here on the Hammer and Nigel show. Tell me what it's like with Logan Paul. Again, you guys are not shy about sharing your opinions. You guys have been at this thing for a while, and now you got the strap on. You guys are the champions. What's it like working with Logan?
0: Man, I think it's truly amazing, and I'm very blessed that we got put together, because me and Logan, man, we, you know, everybody in the division gets along, but I feel like me and Logan have a stronger brother bond just because we're the tag champs and we're together a little more. But man, what a dude that just doesn't take time off, you know, even when we're, you know, putting stuff together and making out, you know, a game plan for the match. He's working on other stuff. He's got a lot of things going on. So he's super, you know, motivating to see someone like that on that level that, you know, has everything truly. And he busts his ass all the time. And I couldn't ask for a better tag partner, you know, the shape he's in, the way he looks, the mindset he has. I mean, it's clear vision over here.
1: Yeah, and Austin, I was going to say, I mean, it might be some pressure working with a guy like Logan Paul and his profile, but he damn well better think the same thing about you, does he?
0: Well, I got to take you back. You said, you know, somebody would feel pressure, but I am pressure, baby. So, you know.
1: Right on.
0: I don't feel none of that. I think it just elevates me. It puts me. It just kind of reminds me of exactly where I should be and what I deserve. And I think with me and him, like, we've definitely worked for the life we have. And people can say, you know, when it comes to Logan Paul, like, oh, he's an outsider and he's this and that. The dude created YouTube pretty much. He put it on the map. And the way he transitioned into WWE, the guys that complain about him being there, they could not even touch the top rope like he can. They can't even do the things in the ring that he can. And when they get a mic in their hand, they don't know what to say because they don't know who they are. But Austin Theory and Logan Paul knew exactly who they are. We're straight pressure, dog.
2: And you guys are taking on the Street Profits this Saturday night, Saturday night's main event up at Fort Wayne. This is a televised event. It's going to be on Peacock. You can still get tickets right now. If you want to see the live show and be part of it, you can get your tickets right now. Tell us how this little beef with the Street Profits began.
0: Well, I mean, you know, Street Profits have been in WWE for like 50 years, it seems. And, you know, I realize every time I have a title, these guys are around and they don't have one. You know, when I look back at the feud I had with John Cena, these were the two dudes that were trying to, you know, mess up my road to get into WrestleMania. And I dropped them both in singles matches. But I'm a little excited, you know, for Saturday, because not only do we defend our tag team championships, the greatest tag team champions of all time are going to defend them, but the Street Profits, man, I get to beat them up at the same time with my brother Logan Paul. And I can't wait. You know, it's going to be fun. And don't get me wrong, you know, the Street Profits are, you know, on their level of greatness, you know, to people. And they have their athletic ability and they have their achievements. But there's just not really a comparison to the vision. It's just not. They're old news. We're new news. And we're what's relevant.
2: Well, man, we're looking forward to it on Saturday night. And please, Austin, do us all a favor here in Indianapolis and remind everybody in Fort Wayne they will always be Indy's little bitch. Can you do that for us, please?
0: Yes. I have to tell you guys, though, before I leave you, my, you know, number one thing I'm looking forward to the most to this Saturday is when me and Logan Paul finish our match and we still have our tag team championships and we get the hell out of Fort Wayne.
2: Yeah, there it is. Austin Theory, Saturday night's main event up in Fort Wayne. Good luck, brother. We'll be watching.
0: We don't need luck. You know that, but I'll appreciate it.
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18: And greetings from Cambridge Fieldhouse in downtown Indy, where tonight, for the first time since 2001, the Fever will host the Portland Fire, both teams entering at 2-2 so far this season. And for Indiana, it's a chance to have a winning record through their first five games for the first time since 2019. Hi, everybody, and a very pleasant good evening to you wherever you may be. I'm John Nolan, coming to you from the main concourse level between sections 15 and 16, taking you up until the top of the hour. And then I'll be joined once again by Bria Goss for the game. Our regular host, Mick Tidrow, is on assignment with Ball State Baseball and the MAC tournament over in Northeast Ohio. Meanwhile, Nathaniel Finch is our studio producer. Scott Fenstermaker is our on-site engineer. Tip is set for 7:07 with this game airing on national TV on USA Network. It's also on TV locally on MeTV. That's channel 46. But we really appreciate you tuning in here, whether on your radio, through the Fever app, or however else you found us online. We're excited to share, by the way, that our list of affiliate stations around Indiana, even beyond state lines, continues to grow. And keep in mind, normally at this time, 6:30 on Wednesdays, we'll be with you regardless of whether or not there's a game with our new 30-minute program, Fever Weekly. But in this case, it's a bye week for that show, I guess you could say, since we're getting ready for the Fever and the Fire in a bit more than a half hour. Coming up on this show, pregame-wise, we'll hear from head coach Stephanie White, and Aaliyah Boston provides an injury update. By the way, speaking of injury updates, not to bury the lead here, but unfortunately, a late addition to the Ortho Indy injury report for tonight. Caitlin Clark not going to play due to back soreness. Not expected to be anything significant, erring on the side of caution, but woke up with her back feeling sore. So no CC tonight. And again, that's our injury report presented by Ortho Indy, the official orthopedic partner of the Indiana Fever. So got good news with Aaliyah Boston being available tonight, but it winds up being for the first time this season now that Caitlin will not play, so we'll wind up hearing from head coach Stephanie White about that. We're also going to check in with Bria and learn more about Portland, one of the league's newest teams, although one with a past history in the WNBA as well. First, though, all right, let's go back to Sunday night. Feve hosting the Seattle Storm. And keep in mind, Indiana was coming off that tough loss Friday night here in overtime against the Washington Mystics. So Sunday was a chance to bounce back against a Seattle squad that frankly isn't thought of as a top-tier team in the league, and one that was shorthanded itself without the likes of 20-year-old up-and-coming star center Dominique Malunga. So for the first time since they drafted her, though, in 2023, the Fever were without Aaliyah, who had left Friday's game in the fourth quarter with a reported right leg injury. So Indiana was looking for others to step up in Aaliyah's absence, and that's exactly what happens. Time to hoop, and Indy steals it away. Shovel pass, Caitlin, outlet, Kelsey, right side layup, good off glass. And the Fever retake the lead. Interception at midcourt, Hines Allen sprays it to Hull, cross court, Caitlin, left corner, three. Oh, yeah! How about that? Pick and pop with Demiris Dantas for three. Buries it. A DD three. This is a 15-1 Fever run. Rebound Billings. Passes on the right side to Clark. Caitlin, long range three. Rattles in. Caitlin is her. A focus first quarter for the Fever, and they lead the Storm 32-19. Picked off by Timpson. KK to a trailing CC. Caitlin drives and lays it in. Right hand on the left side. Defense to offense. Caitlin driving against Melvin. Throws it up. Counted and a foul. CC flexes. Takes a handoff to Kelsey. Instead passes to Caitlin. Right baseline to a cutting Lexi. Middle of the paint. And the leaner is good. Fourth assist tonight for CC. Right side Caitlin. Rifles a pass to Hines Allen, who lays it in on the left side. Fifth assist of the night for Caitlin. At the half inside Cambridge Fieldhouse. It's the Fever 55 and the Storm 44. Indiana 20 minutes away from improving to 2-2 on the season. Breakdown Seattle. Kelsey wide open right wing three. Got it. Timeout Storm. Can't let Kelsey cook like that. To Cunningham, left wing. Cunningham carving through traffic. Count it, plus one. A spark off the bench tonight. Sophie Cunningham. Sophie thought about a long one. Left wing now takes it and hits it. Picks up the dribble, passes to a cutting hole, throws it up. Good. And one. On to the fourth at the Fieldhouse. Fever 77. Storm 58. Inbounds goes to Cunningham, who sealed off Heidemann and banks it in. Another double-double for CC. She's got 19 points and 10 assists. Harris driving right. No, Timpson tips it in. Like she was off of a trampoline up at the rim. Final score, Fever 89, Storm 78. And Indiana has its first win of the 2026 season inside Cambridge Fieldhouse. And one of those players who stepped up was Sophie Cunningham, who was actually coming off the bench for the first time this year, swapping spots with Alexi Hull in the starting lineup. Sophie scored an early on season high 17 points, which is actually the most she's dropped in this building since she was a visiting player with Phoenix a couple years ago. Nevertheless, considering how her team got up as many as 20 points in the fourth, but then saw the Storm close the game on a 9-0 run, Cunningham, and talking with Mick on our broadcast after the game, wasn't fully satisfied with the Fever's performance.
19: Just ugly still. We're not satisfied. I think we have all the pieces. We just have to find a way to put it all together. And so, yeah, we got a good win. But still, defense is just not good enough. Offensively, the ball gets stuck. And so we have a long way to go, but at least we got the dub.
18: 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Stay tuned. 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
18: And thanks again for joining us pregame. I'm John Nolan. Tip tonight between the Fever and the Portland Fire is set for 7:07 tonight. Indiana looking to win back-to-back games for the first time this season. Again, they beat Seattle 89-78 on Sunday during this four-game homestand. Caitlin Clark, who unfortunately is not playing tonight,
0: being cautious as she woke up with her back feeling sore. She nearly, though, recorded her third career triple-double in the W last time out. And since the Fever were up comfortably with about 8 minutes left, and considering their recent rigorous schedule, travel to and from L.A., overtime game Friday, then a less than 48-hour turnaround again, she rested over the last 8 or so minutes on Sunday, and yet still finished with 21 points, 10 assists, 7 rebounds in just about 23 minutes. She's actually the first player in league history to put up those numbers in less than 25 minutes of work, because of course she is. She already owned the W record for most 20-plus point, 10-plus assist games, and added to it in efficient fashion.
1: Yeah, I mean, no reason to press, get my teammates involved, tell you what the defense gives me. Thought I did a good job of getting to the line, so like, there's no need to probably shoot a bunch of shots. I mean, I only played 23 minutes, but also like, I got to the line 9 times, so that like cleans up a lot of field goal attempts when, you know, you're getting to the line that much. And, you know, I think that's what I can do a better job of, is really trying to get to the line, the free points. And, you know, I did that really well in the first half, and then in the second half, just kind of took what they gave me and tried to get everybody else involved and allow them to see the ball go through the net.
0: CC finished 5-for-10 from the floor, including 2-for-4 from three, and made all 9 of her free throws. Actually, in the franchise's 27th season, the Fever set a team record on Sunday, going 22-for-22 at the line. The previous franchise mark for most free throws made in a game without a miss was 18, set 5 years ago. Fever became just the 10th team in league history, for that matter, to be perfect at the line with at least 22 attempts. A couple of teams have made as many as 27 without a miss, in case you're wondering. But going back to Caitlin, not playing tonight yet. Head coach Stephanie White, she saw that burst from CC on Sunday evening that she didn't have last year.
2: I think her burst. I think you can see it not just in taking off with the ball in her hands, but you can see it in the lift in her shot. You can see she looks strong. She looks like loaded in her actions. I think you can tell it by the way she's getting to the free throw line too. You know, so I just think her movement patterns and her burst are back.
0: And so even without Aaliyah Boston Sunday, Caitlin and others certainly shine on offense. Tonight they have Aaliyah, they won't have Caitlin. Right now as a team, though, they rank first in the league in pace. They're second in scoring, 95 points a game. Now, it's not as fun to talk about, but the focus, frankly, is on the defensive end of the floor and the improvement needed there, considering they've lost 2 games in which they've scored more than 100 points. So as far as that end of the court is concerned, Coach White sees it as a continual work in progress.
2: I liked our defense at times. At moments, we did some really good things. I thought our activity level at times was better. Our help side was better. At times, our first and second rotation. You know, it's just got to be more consistent. We're still fouling too much. We're still having a lot of breakdowns. But at times, we were better, and that's what it's going to take. It's 1% better every day, putting one foot in front of the other, and collectively, you know, having 5 people on a string.
0: And, of course, Boston has established herself as one of the best interior defenders in the WNBA. It's been an extra challenge with her missing some time. Now, when we come back, we'll tell you more about AB's status with her returning to play tonight after missing Sunday's game. That's when we return. Right now, you might hear Aaliyah in the background as she's leading the team through the tunnel out onto the floor with the lights off inside Gainbridge Fieldhouse, getting closer to tip against Portland. This is Indiana Fever pregame coverage on the Old National Bank Radio Network.
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0: John Nolan back with you inside Cambridge Fieldhouse, counting down until the Fever hosts the Portland Fire a little bit after the top of the hour. Indiana seeking its second win in a row. Big question after Sunday's victory over Seattle. What's the status of Aaliyah Boston since the All-Star post player missed the game for the first time in her pro career with a right lower leg injury? Well, here was Aaliyah speaking with reporters before yesterday's practice on how she left Friday night's game and an update on how she was feeling.
7: Yeah, I mean, obviously it sucks because you never want to, like, leave your teammates out there just hooping, but just being cautious, and that's kind of just, that was my call, just to pull myself out of there. For me, it's just about taking it day to day. I think the coaching staff, the medical staff, have just done a great job listening to me, making sure, asking me how I'm feeling, and just kind of going off that. Yeah, everything's great. I'm feeling great. Ready to practice, get out on the court with my girls, so I'm excited.
0: So that's the good news. Don't hate the messenger, Caitlin Clark. It's not expected to be that significant, but erring on the side of caution, she woke up with her back feeling sore, so Caitlin will not play today. On the other side, for the visiting Portland Fire, guard Carly Samuelson, sister of former Fever forward Katie Luke, she's out with a left foot injury. They also had a couple of guards on their injury report questionable with ankle injuries. Carla Late will play. Kamaya Smalls will not. Speaking of Portland guards, current Fever advanced scout and video coordinator Tully Belvilacqua, who also played for the Fever once upon a time during her playing career. She was a standout for the Fire when they originally existed from 2000 through 2002. They started it at the same time as the Fever, but then folded after just three seasons. So still to come on our pregame coverage, Tully reminisces about her time in Portland and what it means to her to see them back in the W. Although first, when we return, we'll be joined by Bria Goss. Her reaction to Caitlin being out of the lineup tonight and takeaways from the victory against Seattle and looking ahead to this matchup tonight. We're getting you ready for tip next on the Old National Bank Radio Network.
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0: Game three of a four-game homestand for the Fever on deck. Indiana hosting Portland in about 17 minutes, to be precise. Both teams coming in with 2-2 records, which, frankly, is surprising. Probably would have projected the Fever to be more like 3-1, maybe 4-0. And considering at the start of April, the Fire, they didn't have a roster as an expansion team. That expansion draft was delayed due to the collective bargaining agreement negotiating, so they're kind of ahead of schedule right now. Won a dramatic game at home against the New York Liberty last week, had a tight down-to-the-wire win a couple nights ago at home against Connecticut as well. This will be their first road game. Once again, I'm John Nolan. Appreciate you tuning in. Glad to have Bria Goss back tonight as well after she was shining on TV the last couple of games. All right, Bria, what changes for the Fever tonight with Caitlin Clark missing this game due to a sore back?
9: Yeah, well, one, thanks for having me back. I'm super excited to be back on the radio. One, you know, Caitlin Clark and everything that she brings, from scoring to passing to just the attention on the offensive side, you know, there's big shoes to fill, but nobody needs to play out of their means. It's just got to be a collective whole. Everyone needs to take a step forward, specifically on that defensive end, and then also where they can find the holes on the Fire's defense as well.
0: Well, keep it in mind what you saw on Sunday in the win against Seattle, and now preparation here for Portland. What do you view as being key to this matchup?
9: Yeah, stopping the downhill attack. Steph White talked about it a little earlier in the interview, and I could not agree more. I think the Fever have struggled on that downhill, and this is a great downhill and transition team. So you've got to be able to come out and just say, hey, I'm going to stop the ball.
0: All right, Bria, we'll be back with this in a minute. Thanks so much. More pregame coverage after this on the Old National Bank Radio Network.
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0: Lexi will be in the starting lineup tonight. We'll get to the starters in a little bit. Unfortunate, the Sheriff just want to be transparent, especially if you're someone who is making your way into Gainbridge Fieldhouse right now or figuring out your plans for the rest of the evening. Caitlin will not be playing tonight, just out of an abundance of caution. I think that's an expression we said a lot during the pandemic, but it applies in this situation as Caitlin woke up with her back feeling sore. And just keep in mind, it's been a pretty hectic schedule for the Fever out of the gates to begin this season, considering how last week they flew out to L.A., had a game last Wednesday night, then had a red-eye flight back here to Indy, played Friday night. That game went to overtime, so Caitlin and everybody played more than they even anticipated. Less than 48 hours later, played on Sunday night, so started to feel a little bit uncomfortable yesterday. Still wasn't 100% today, and it's a 44-game season. Tonight's just game number 5, so don't want to run into a situation like last year where she admitted after the fact that she wound up pushing herself maybe too much. So we're closing in on game time between the Fever and the new-look Portland Fire. Again, I'm your host and play-by-play broadcaster, John Nolan. If you were with us earlier, we mentioned how Fever coaching staff member Tully Bevilacqua once played for both of these teams for 3 seasons back at the start of the millennium. Tully was the Fire franchise record holder for assists. With that in mind, it's an extra special matchup for her here tonight. And for the native of Australia, it's one that brings back fond memories, not only basketball-wise, but even hairstyle-wise as well.
15: When it folded initially, it was really disappointing because the team was on a momentum uphill in terms of crowd attendances, record, that kind of thing. So it was a real surprise, real disappointment when we folded. So to have it come back, it's like we're getting to finish that story. We're not finishing it, we're restarting it, but gives us a chance to reconnect with the Portland Fire again. And it's awesome. They've got huge following, and it just reminds me of the team from back in my day. They're playing with the same integrity, fight. I mean, we're all like the 6th, 7th players from rosters that have come together, and you can just see the way that they're playing out there. They're just playing with so much passion, so it's exciting. You see some of those different hairstyles back in the day? Don't worry, my mom still reminds me about it.
0: Moms are always good for that. It has been neat to see some of those old photos and videos of Tully hooping with Portland resurface recently, especially the shots featuring her old mullet. So, yeah, the last time these teams played, the Fire's then final season was 2002, and they met in Oregon. The last time they played here in Cambridge Fieldhouse, when at that point it was Conseco Fieldhouse, June 27th, 2001. Just for fun, looking back at that game, current Fever head coach Steph White played for Indiana. Tully was playing for Portland. Also, current Notre Dame women's basketball head coach Nielle Ivey, she was a starter for the Fever herself, by the way. But yeah, back then, average price of gas here in Indiana was $1.13. I guess I don't want to let that settle in. Don't mean to frustrate you, sorry. Highest rated TV show, maybe better reminiscing nostalgia. Highest rated TV show was Friends. The top grossing movie that summer was Shrek. And the song from the movie Moulin Rouge, Lady Marmalade, that was the top song on the radio that last week of June in 2001 when the Fever hosted the Fire last. So suffice to say, it was a very different era. I mean, players like Caitlin Clark and Aaliyah Boston were literally not even born yet. Well, tonight, they're both here. Aaliyah's going to be playing after she missed the last game with a right lower leg injury. Caitlin's not because of the sore back. But this is still a fun matchup, as there's an unknown element with Portland, especially as it's their first road game of the season. They played 4 at home, and they're a defensive-oriented team. They are likely going to be pressing all game, with or without Caitlin playing there for the Fever. So as the Fever trying to focus on their defense, that's the MO for the Fire. They've had tremendous crowds in Portland. They have fed off of their fans. That keyed a big comeback against the New York Liberty last week. Meanwhile, you know, with the amazing support that the Fever get at home, that's been a key to them winning the last couple of seasons and including last time out against the Seattle Storm. So inching closer to tip-off. We'll give you the starting lineups in a moment, but then I'll wrap up our pregame coverage for now. Stick with us. Bria going to be back on a headset. We've got the Fever and the Fire coming up next on the Old National Bank Radio Network.
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0: And greetings once again from Gainbridge Fieldhouse in downtown Indy, where tonight, for the first time since 2001, the Fever will host the Portland Fire, with both teams entering at 2-2 so far this season. And for Indiana, it's a chance to have a winning record through their first five games for the first time since 2019. But they'll have to do so without Caitlin Clark, who's been ruled out tonight due to a sore back. Hi, everybody, and a very pleasant good evening to you, wherever you may be. I'm John Nolan, coming to you from the main concourse level between sections 15 and 16. And to my left is Bria Goss. To her left is our on-site engineer, Scott Fenstermaker. Down the road, Nathaniel Finch is our studio producer. Tip coming up in 6 minutes at 7:07. This game is airing on national TV on USA Network. It's also airing on local TV with Debbie Antonelli, Kelsey Casper, and Pat Boylan on MeTV Channel 46. But we really appreciate you tuning in here, whether on your radio, through the Fever app, or however else you found us online. All right, Bria, well, we got the Ortho Indy injury report last night, and it was a no news is good news edition. Aaliyah Boston back. Didn't suspect anything with Caitlin. We were sitting down having a nice little pregame meal. All of a sudden, got word, I guess it was about an hour and a half ago, that Caitlin would not be playing here tonight. You touched on it pregame, but again, how does this impact the team tonight?
9: Yeah, you know, it's tough. You know, those are big shoes to fill, and like I stated in the pregame, I think it's super important that everybody takes a piece of that pie and raise their level of play. It's one of those things where Caitlin Clark brings so much to the game offensively. You know, of course, she got the deep threes, the logo threes. She's able to get to the free throw line. She goes all the way to the basket, and she knows how to pass and get it in transition. So how do you combat that? Don't do too much. If everyone takes a piece of that pie, I think they should be all right in the sense of not overthinking it. So it's going to be a fun one tonight.
0: Yeah, we shall see. Crowd still filing in here to Gainbridge Fieldhouse. Here's the starting lineup for the visitors from Oregon. They've got Shug Sutton in the backcourt, along with a former Fever wing, Emily Engsler. Bridget Carlton was one of their signature additions to the roster coming over from Minnesota. And then they've got some size inside with Louisa Geisel-Sauter and Naidu Poch. Meanwhile, as the lights go down here inside the field house, we'll hand things off to Kurt Streblo for the introductions of the Fever starting lineup in a moment. But this Portland group, led by Alex Sarama, a native of England, who's brought a fresh perspective to this organization, definitely an exciting start for them.
9: Yeah, no, absolutely. And this is a new team, even though they brought it back. But they added some great pieces in the offseason. And big kudos to the GM and everybody working in that office. It's going to be exciting to see. And they're a dangerous group, John. They don't have a lot of expectations. This is their first year. We saw what the Valkyries did last year. And being able to play with that freedom speaks wonders, because you just need to go out there and play hard. And they've been able to get a couple teams, including the very, very good New York Liberty. So the Fever's got to be ready to play.
0: Yeah, in fact, their general manager came over from the Valkyries as Golden State. Really surprised everyone last year in their inaugural season, making it into the WNBA playoffs, and in fact beating the Fever all three times they played in the regular season. Those Valkyries, by the way, they'll be here coming up on Friday night for a Fever Friday, a 7:30 game, so we look forward to that one. But in the meantime, tonight it's the Fever and the Fire. Hype video playing on the big screens above the screen as we hand it off to Kurt Streblo.

0: AB, Aaliyah Boston! A 6'4" forward from UCLA, wearing number 25, Monique Billings! A 6'2" forward from Stanford, wearing number 10, Lexi Hall. A 5'10" guard from Heritage Christian High School right here in Indy, number 52, Ty Harris. A guard, 5'8", from Ohio State, number 0, Kelsey Mitchell. The head coach for your Fever is 70 White. Your Indiana Fever.
1: 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How about from a psychological standpoint, Bria? What kind of impact does it have on a team when not just one of their starters, but franchise player is ruled out pretty close to game time?
2: Oh, yeah. No. It's one of those things where, unfortunately, as a player, and I am a witness to this, you kind of let your foot off the gas. You shouldn't. Okay, I want to make that very clear. You should not do that. You should be able to approach, no matter who's on the court, who's dressing, who's not dressing, you're supposed to approach every game the exact same way. But it's kind of one of those things like, whoo, I ain't got to worry about it. I can come out here, do my thing, and then go on back. But if that's the case, again, that's the upper hand for the Fever to sneak in and really do some really amazing things on the offensive end.
1: Well, that's where it is fortunate that they signed Ty Harris from Fishers, yeah. The Heritage Christian High School alum who's in her seventh year in the W and is an exceptionally mature person and player, and she gets the keys as a starting point guard tonight.
2: Yeah, no, I love that. I love that. Ty Harris, is a vet in this league. She's played under Coach Steph White and this coaching staff before. She knows the expectations. This is not unfamiliar territory. We saw last year with Sid Colson having to step up. That was a little bit unfamiliar for her. Here, this is completely different. Ty Harris knows this atmosphere. She knows what she needs to do. And I'm really excited to see her play. Not only because I know her as a person, but just to her have this opportunity, she's going to step up and do some big things for us.
1: Absolutely. Starters are out on the floor. Fever in their Rebel Red with Indy across the chest in strips. Portland on the road, rocking black uniforms. Rose City across the front in white. Our officials tonight, Amy Bonner, Ryan Sassano, Sarah Williams. Time to hoop in Indy. The ball is tipped, and the Fever win it. Indiana has it first, going right to left. Harris with the rock, feeds right post. AB banks it in. Bow, bow, bow. Underway, 2-0 Fever through the first 15 seconds.
2: That's a great execution. First play, it's exactly where you want them to be.
1: Kind of a tone setter and message sender as well, perhaps, that definitely. Boston definitely is good to go.
2: Seriously.
1: So now it's Mitchell guarding Carlton on the right wing, on the right side near the Gainbridge logo. Carlton, hip-high dribble with the left hand, pulls at the elbow, misfires to the right, but Pott secures an offensive rebound. Looks for help, resets the offense with Sutton, the point guard at the logo. Shot clock at 7, jump pass, middle of the paint, Geiselsider banks it in. Middle of the paint, and it's tied at 2 here, almost a minute through.
2: Yep, nothing easy. Right there is the simple pick and roll. You've got to be able to have that cover, especially when it's guard-to-guard switch.
1: So now Harris wearing bright yellow and green shoes, feeds right post again. Boston goes up. No, and an offensive foul is called by the crew chief, Amy Bonner. Head coach Stephanie White puts her hands behind her head in absolute shock. And I have to say, I had a similar reaction, Bria. Looked like Boston got absolutely hacked. As a matter of fact, she got hit in the head. That's a play the official should be going to the monitor for to review for a potential upgrade to a flagrant. And somehow in the world, they called it on her. How?
2: Man, starting early. Yeah, exactly. She literally got popped in the face as blatant as day.
1: Almost a self-defense move, if anything, if she was warning off the defender. So a bad whistle there. And actually, they don't call a foul. It's not up on the board right now. Figure it out. As on the right side, Engsler misses a bunny. Rebound Indiana. Foot on the ass for Harris. Angling towards the right sideline. Near her team's bench, Coach White watching, arms crossed. Set up top with Boston. She can be the facilitator of the offense as a big. Gives to Mitchell at the foul line. Cash on the jumper. 4-2 Fever.
2: It's comfortable. One thing about Kelsey Mitchell, she's going to go downhill. You better be ready to stop her.
1: Yeah, while this is not ideal for the Fever without Caitlin, again, this team nearly got to the WNBA Finals without her last year, with Mitchell having an MVP-caliber season.
2: Yep.
1: Fever get another stop as Carlton misses from 11 feet. Mitchell, left corner three, rise and fire, and she hits. 7-2 Fever. That's 5 in a row for Kay Mitch.
2: Lexi Hole on there, got to give her a lot of credit with the communication and the flare screen set up there for Kelsey Mitchell to be open.
1: Now it's Boston contesting a three by Engsler in front of the Portland bench, and she buries it, makes it 7-5 Fever with 7.5 to go in the first quarter. Harris double teamed in the backcourt, up ahead, Hole in front of the bench, three, rattles in. Harris flung it ahead to Billings, who had the corner kick to Hole, up and down action, and Carlton misses a three from the left wing. Rebound Billings, Harris up ahead to Hole, left arc. Boston posting left block, and a foul is called. This, can confirm, is a defensive foul on Portland.
2: Yeah. My heart dropped there for a second, because you never know.
1: Yes, and looking at the official box score, Boston was called for a foul earlier when we weren't 100% sure.
2: Oh.
1: So now sideline out of bounds. Harris to Mitchell with a burst left alley. Tippy toeing on the baseline. Feeds Boston. Not shy. Right wing three. Got it. Boston makes it 13-5 Fever just over 3 minutes in.
2: I know this is cliche to say, but Indiana Fever are a completely different team when they're making shots.
1: Yeah, and they won by 11 against Seattle despite shooting poorly from beyond the arc. Foul against the Fever on the defensive end.
3: Number 10, Lexi Hull.
1: It goes on Lexi Hull. Pauses the clock with 6:42 remaining in this opening stanza. That was a foul off ball as Hull undersized there at 6'1", trying to fend off the 6'4 Geisel Suter.
2: Yeah.
1: Now Coach White calling on a fresh batch of subs. Top from the Fever faithful for Sophie Cunningham, Aisha Hines-Allen, and the rookie guard Raven Johnson, as Boston, Hull, and Harris get a rest. All three subs, fan favorites. Sophie emerged in that fashion last year, and quickly Raven and Maisha having their first season. Sutton with a blow by left Boulevard, banks it in. Fever 13, Fire 7, 6:25 to go. First quarter, Mitchell attacks in the paint. The floater off the back of the iron. Rebound for Portland. They've got to the bench as well. Sarah Ashley Barker, who's had a special start to the season for them. Bouncing right wing, lobs it into the paint. Engsler, power moves, misses. Ball tapped out of bounds near left sideline, out off Portland. Fever ball with 6:06 to go, quarter one, and it's a 6-point lead for Indiana.
2: Yeah, some good basketball there. I like that shot. One thing about it, Kelsey Mitchell going from the right side of the court to the left, that's a good spot to have, and she just missed the bunny.
1: So the Fever and the Rebel Red, right to left. Hines-Allen dishes left corner, Cunningham probing baseline. Now around the arc, Mitchell pumps on a right wing three, sends it left side, Hines-Allen driving kick, Johnson catch and shoot three. Off the heel, no, ball out of bounds, off Portland. It doesn't come up in the box score, but Monique Billings, pursuit of the offensive rebound, maintains possession.
2: And that's huge. That's what, those are the things, those all the stat sheet type of plays and those 50-50 balls and deflections, those are the things that's going to take the Indiana Fever over the top. They've got to continue.
1: And through our first few games, Billings does have 3-0 boards, a contest, top five in the league. Baseline out of bounds goes to Mitchell, and the lefty scores it from the right side through a crowd, and it's 15-7. The Focus Fever lead with 5:30 to go in the first quarter.
2: That's where you want it. Kelsey Mitchell knows how to distribute the ball, but she always knows how to score it.
1: Carlton in the corner near her bench, pumps, drives, and makes a midi over Hines-Allen. banking it in. Full court pressure from Portland after they score.
2: Yep.
1: Hines Allen playing point forward with a white headband on. Hip high with the left hand, angling left. Passes to Billings. She gets a step on her defender, drives, and is fouled. It's a blocking foul underneath with 5:08 to go in the first quarter. Foul on Carlton.
2: Yeah, she was going backdoor and just turned around at the last second, Carlton did. So I do agree with that one as she trying to plead her case. But how good has Carlton been? She's that franchise player right now, so they're going to need her. But for the Indiana Fever, that's a great sign. You want to put some stress on her by getting her in some foul trouble.
1: Yeah, her first team second. She's been averaging 17 points a game, a few rebounds, a couple of assists, and a couple of steals.
2: Phenomenal.
1: Billings splashes in the first free throw as Ty Harris returns. And in the backcourt, she'll spell Mitchell. So Billings now 6-for-9 at the line so far this year. And the second one, perfect. Barely grazed the net. 17-9, Fever lead, midpoint, first quarter, next whistle, media timeout. Carla Late, who is questionable with an ankle injury, playing, driving right, throws up an awkward shot.

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7: With Bria, I'm John. Thanks for being along here on this Wednesday night at GameBridge Fieldhouse. The Fever, quick start, even without Caitlin Clark available tonight due to a sore back injury. They lead the Portland Fire 17-9, and probably not a surprise, Kelsey Mitchell, she's hooping, has made three of her first four shots, including a three. She's got 7 points to lead all scores.
8: Yeah, like you've said in the past, Kelsey Mitchell is hurt. Okay, one of the things about it is you're going to know that she's going to step up to every challenge and lead this team. Last season, there was only 13 games with Caitlin Clark, and she was able to, along with some help, of course, bring the team just 5 minutes away from going to the WNBA Finals, and that speaks volume. So she has the confidence. She knows what to do. She's going to go out there, try her very best, and play and have fun with it.
7: And if she didn't have to leave that Game 5 at Vegas due to injury in the second half, who knows? But in any case, new season, new team.
8: Yep.
7: What's old is new again. Portland was in the league from 2000 to 2002, and now they're back. They're ball in black. Following the timeout, they work it at the right elbow. Haley Jones off the bench makes a fadeaway, and she's fouled.
8: She made a hard cut throughout the paint. You've got to be able to go bump the cutter, make sure they don't cut your face, which means just send them behind you. So it's a hard delivery pass on that backside.
7: So she's at the line on the right side with the flags in the background as a bigger part of the shot didn't drop, but she gets two free throws here and sinks the first. So it's 17-10 with 4:27 to go. First quarter, second one on the way on that. So Portland presses after made baskets. Raven Johnson playing point this trip. A rookie from South Carolina takes it across the white stripe at midcourt, veering towards the right near the GameBridge logo, guarded by Barker. Backing her down, fires and fades at the foul line off to the left, and a defensive rebound for Portland. Fever 17, Fire 11, 4 minutes ago, first quarter. Carla Late, native of France, surging right lane, draws a foul. Two free throws coming for her.
8: She was with the Golden State Valkyries last year and had an amazing season. Really settled into the role that she had. And one of the best things about her is she's tough. I've played against some overseas players, but the dog in her is unique in the sense of she's going to find a way, whether that's find a way to win, find a way to make a shot, find a way through the paint, whatever it is. It's the find a way button that she has, and she pushes every single time.
7: Yeah, only 5'9", but like you described, pretty fearless.
8: Yeah.

0: buries the first and the second also. So four in a row at the free throw line for the Fire. Beaver lead trimmed to four, 17-13, under four to go. First quarter, Hines Allen got a screen from Johnson. Bounce pass, left block, Timpson gets tied up. No, thought it was going to be a jump ball instead of foul is called.
1: You know what's crazy? We saw this in practice yesterday. They practiced this. When that baseline drive happens, you want to make yourself available and hit the post there. If it doesn't and there's a drop, that backside was going to be open. So that was a good coverage.
0: Foul goes on the 6'3 big from Australia. Pouch Johnson driving right alley, banks it in. Tough take by the Rook.
1: Yeah, we saw her come down a few possessions ago. She missed that shot. I think it was a decent shot. But coming in, that confidence is really brewing right now.
0: Raven makes it 19-13. 3.5 to go, first quarter. Now she defends Parker. Both players wearing number three. Parker spins, pivots, leaner, off to the right. Timpson corrals the rebound. She's pressured in the backcourt, puts it on the floor. Now she finds Johnson. Kick ahead, right wing. Harris eyes the rim. Slows it down, surveys, dribbles towards the left wing. She's got a shake guarded by the big Gustafson, who blocks her shot out of bounds, and it goes off of Harris. So Gustafson, a former Iowa Hawkeye star, at least there's one of them playing tonight.
1: Yep.
0: She was pre-Caitlin there in Iowa City.
1: Yep. I want to make a quick comment. The matchup right now, as Raven comes out, it was Raven on Barker. Two SEC players that had some experience playing against each other, so I think that's a good matchup, even though it's been a couple years since.
0: Barker out of Bama.
1: Yeah.
0: 19-13 Fever. Fireball right side, less than three to go first quarter. Barker bouncing near a bench, crosses up, Hull, scoop to the hoop, misses off glass, rebound Hull, outlet, right side Harris, numbers for the Fever. Trailer, Hines Allen, gets it, spins in the red paint, muscles it up, no. Gustafson grabs the rebound, up ahead late like a track meet. Barker driving right. Misses. Rebound Mitchell. Probably fouled by Engsler. It goes on call. Mitchell to Harris. She brings it across midcourt. Tosses to Hines Allen. Back to Harris. Pick and roll. Hines Allen. Power dribble. Puts it up. Good. And one.
1: Great tempo. And we talked about Caitlin Clark. One of the things that we miss from her are her touchdown-ish passes. But Ty Harris being able to slice the floor, get it to the pick and roll. That backside was nowhere to be found, and one good call ref.
0: Money Mooks has a chance for an old-fashioned three-point play. A 6'1", 30-year-old, grew up in New Jersey, started in college at Louisville. Ninth season in the W. First free throw, and only free throw there, drops in off the front of the orange rim. Fever 22, Fire 13, 2:15 to go. Opening quarter. Late handles, left wing, slings a pass to Carlton. Catch and shoot, triple, pure. 22-16.
1: Yeah, she doesn't need much room there. Can't be late. Got to know where she's at. Hands up.
0: 2 minutes to go, first quarter. Hines Allen, explosive take. Right alley and puts it in off the window. She's got a big smile. Grinning, going down the court now to play defense.
1: Yep.
0: Late backdoor pass underneath, deflected out of bounds off the Fever. She got it to Geisel Suter cutting.
1: Good help on the backside. I really like where the defense has been. I haven't talked much about it on this broadcast yet, but right now we're moving with a purpose. Almost less than 2 minutes left. They only have 16 points, so I think that's exactly where you want them to be as a defense.
0: 24-16. Portland 2-for-3 from three to keep it respectable so far. Late gets a screen from Engsler, skips it left corner. Geisel Suter unloads a three. Short rebounded by Boston, who just checked in for Hines Allen. AB puts it on the floor in the backcourt. Takes it across midcourt, gets doubled. Pressured, steps through it. Cross-court pass, stolen. Too much there. Transition for Portland. Late, quickly the other way. Lefty layup. And the Fever lead 24-18 with 65 seconds to go in the first quarter. Up-tempo, Boston from the left wing directing traffic. Aaliyah backing down. Geisel Suter scores left of the rim. She took it from the left wing and went one-on-one. 26-18, Indy, 50 seconds to go, first quarter.
1: It's a tough one because I was down the middle, so there's really no backside help. That was a good possession by PGAB.
0: And the key there, right, the spacing on the floor to create that. As now Boston defends, Geisel Suter, top of the key, hand off to Carlton, who thought she was fouled. No call, and it's a shot clock violation. Turned over on the right wing with 33 seconds to go in the first quarter.
1: There it is. Offense getting it done, defense getting it done. In this league, in order to be considered great, you've got to be able to play the ball on both sides, and that's exactly what the focus is for AB.
0: About a 9-second difference, shot to game clock for the Fever. Harris orchestrates. Three on the baseline. Boston at the right elbow. They run a set. Timpson comes to set a screen between the rings. Harris going right. Seven on the shot clock. Whistle off ball. With freedom of movement being an emphasis for officials this season, fouls are up around the league. And while at times it makes things choppy, overall, it leads to more fun basketball to view.
1: It really does.
0: And now it's a bonus situation, putting Boston at the line on the left side.
1: She's doing her work early, been able to bury her defender. She sinks that first one. She does a good job when that ball's on the opposite side. She kind of creeps in, and then bam! She goes, she steals, she makes it easy for her teammates to pass it in there.
0: So Caitlin out with a sore back, but the other All-Stars showing out. Kelsey with seven. Aaliyah now has eight. The second free throw drops in. Picking up where they left off at the line on Sunday. 10-point lead for the Fever. Shot clock off for the Fire. 11 seconds to go. First quarter at the Fieldhouse. Late has the keys. Pulls in front of the foul line. And cans it with 5.7 seconds to go. Johnson inbounds to Boston. 4 seconds to go, first quarter. Here comes Aaliyah. She pulls a three. Doesn't go. Roof would have blown off if that one went in.
2: That was cool.
0: Nevertheless, at the end of one, it's the Fever 28 and the Fire 20. 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
0: Aaliyah Boston back in action after missing a game for the first time. And not only her pro career, she never missed the game over 4 years at South Carolina either, but a theme here, considering what the Fever went through injury-wise last year, err on the side of caution, so she didn't play Sunday. Despite that, Fever really handled the Seattle Storm, a game in which they led by as many as 20, won by 11. Now tonight, similar situation, Caitlin not playing as she woke up with her back feeling sore. Nevertheless, as we go to the second quarter inside Gainbridge Fieldhouse, it's the Fever 28 and the Fire 20.
1: Yeah, this is exactly where you want to be when teammates go out, whether they have, you know, 2 minutes per game, 40 minutes per game. You want to still be able to bring that energy and that effort.
0: Second quarter underway. 3 seconds in, and a foul is called in the backcourt against Raven Johnson, who is pressuring Suge Sutton, who had bobbled the inbounds pass and was losing her balance on the baseline. Mm. And Johnson was tight on her, but Ryan Sassano blows the whistle. So just underway in the second quarter, Fever defend as they lead by 8. Indiana shot 62% from the floor in the first quarter. The offense has been fluid so far this year. Defense is more the area for focus for development, as now Johnson gets called for another foul.
1: Mm-hmm.
0: 11 seconds into the second quarter. That time she was in the passing lane, trying to contest the feed to Sarah Williams.
1: Yeah.
0: Inbound goes to Carlton, who drives left side and leans in and banks it in. 28-22. Fever lead cut to 6 as Cunningham has it on the F of Fever at the logo. Mitchell going right around a Boston screen. There was a bump, no call. Mitchell passes right corner, Billings. Billings, skip pass, left corner, Johnson. Not shy, lets it fly. Can't get it. And a rebound for Portland. The Fire in black uniforms go left to right. The Fever defend in their Rebel Red. Sutton, nice handles, crosses up Johnson. Lollipops a pass in the paint that gets punched out underneath. Fire keep it with 13 on their shot clock. 9:11 left in the second.
1: They're doing a lot of switching right now on the ball screens, which the Fire are doing a good job rolling. You got to be able to be there so there's not a clear path in the paint.
0: Carlton flips it in to Geiselsuter, right corner. Reset with Sutton. Shot clock at 6. Sutton defended by Johnson. A switch. Boston, a runner, drops in from the middle of the paint. Tough make right there. It's 28-24. Inbound goes to Boston, and she's fouled immediately by Williams. Wing off the bench. Physical foul that Aaliyah didn't love. 8:52 to go, second quarter. It's 28-24. 4-point lead for Indiana. 3 fouls called here through the first minute and 8 seconds of the period.
1: Yeah, better be careful before they start shooting free throws for the very end of the quarter.
0: Fever in the front court, left side. Boston floats it to Cunningham near the bench. They play catch. Sophie takes a long 2. It's good. 30-24, Fever with 8:33 to go in the second quarter.
1: Man, play at your pace, Sophie.
0: Now the Morgan Wallen fan D's up on Carlton. A switch, Boston on her. Pass to the right wing. Geiselsuter, entry pass, middle of the paint. Williams misses the fader. Rebound, Johnson. Flings it ahead. Billings looking for Mitchell, but it's intercepted by Carlton. One of the league leaders in steals.
1: Yeah.
0: Sends it left side. Sutton holds the ball at her right hip with her left arm. Motions her teammates around. Wearing a black headband. Pick and roll. Intercepted by Johnson. Outlet pass up to Billings. Has it right lane and lays it in. The Rook with a dime down the floor. And Billings' bucket makes it 32-24 with 7:52 to go in the second quarter. Timeout Fire. Timeout for us as well. An 8-point lead for Indy as the Fever in control even without CC. 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
0: Maisha Hines-Allen, whose nickname is Mooks, going back to when she was growing up in the New York City area. 5 minutes off the bench so far, and she's got 5 points and an assist. You know, through the first four games of the season, she's actually had the best plus-minus on this team. Not Aaliyah Boston, Kelsey Mitchell, or Caitlin Clark, but one of the offseason pickups, Hines Allen. And so, powered in part by her, the Fever have a 32-24 lead with 7:52 to go in the second quarter.
1: Yeah, she brings the heat. One of the things about her is, she's still trying to get her feet up under her, so we're going to see better as time continues to go. And super excited about her nickname, but I got to say, Mooks.
0: Right now, the Fever have the 8-point lead as they defend. Portland going left to right following their timeout. We'll see how they respond. And a foul is called against Ty Harris, the guard who is defending in the post against the taller and longer Sarah Williams, who's 6'4". Harris is 5'10". But both these teams 2-2. For Portland, though, they got to start off with four games at home, where they've had an amazing crowd themselves so far. This is their first road test, and something that they've been gearing up for. We'll see how they respond. Sutton, top of the arc, working around the perimeter. Right corner, Williams. Two on the shot clock. Carlton has to heave. Off to the left, Gustafson, offensive rebound, and she puts it in. Second chance points for Portland. And the Fever lead sliced to 6:32-26, 7:15 to go in the half. Billings driving aggressively right side, misses the lay. Another rebound for Gustafson. Kick ahead left side, Carlton. Top of the arc now, weaves up high, looks for help, gets it to Sutton. Mitchell crouch in a stance, few feet of separation defending. Sutton goes to the left, Mitchell reaches in, it's a foul. And it's the fourth of the quarter charged against the Fever, so the next one will put the fire at the line. Still almost 7 minutes to go in the quarter.
1: I mean, there's a ton of ball screen action right now because every time I look up, a Fever player is switching, whether that's guard-to-guard, guard-to-post, post-to-guard. But there's just a lot on, a lot of added pressure right now to the Indiana Fever. If they can't figure out how to switch, still being aggressive without fouling and without the roll being wide open.
0: Fever 32, Fire 26. Portland ball on the right side. Lane has it, right perimeter. No look pass goes to no one in particular towards her coaching staff. A turnover. So the Fever get it with 6:52 left in the second quarter, up six.
1: It's a good sign there. Again, still figuring out the defense. Good switch on ball. And then just feed them up, make them either make their own mistakes.
0: That possession excluded. They've done a good job of taking care of the ball so far. Mitchell at the controls up high, passes left corner. Hines Allen pumps outside. Mitchell, push off. It's called offensive foul as Sarah Ashley Barker drew the charge.
1: That was tough. I don't think it was that much contact. There was an extension, but how are you supposed to gauge? I don't know.
0: To clarify, they're not chanting mooks like Bria was a moment ago. Those are boos.
1: Oh, yeah.
0: On this Wednesday night. 32-26 Indiana. 6.5 to go, second quarter. Late runs the show for Portland. Picks up her dribble at the logo. Plays catch with Gustafson. So late, dribbling with 10 on the shot clock near the left elbow. Billings pressuring. Jones left arc, feeds into the paint. Williams, baby hook right hand around the rim and in. 32-28. Fever right to left. Sophie tees it up. Off to the left. She was wide open. Didn't go. Rebound fire. Portland left to right. Mitchell reaches in on Barker, who maintains the dribble. Towards the left elbow now. Backpedals outside the arc. 10 on the shot clock. Still Barker dribbling. Guarded by Hines Allen. Spin shoots over her and splashes it in. 32-30. A response here from Portland with 5:40 to go in the second quarter. They were down as many as 10. Now it's 2.
1: Yeah, that was a tough shot. It was great defense, good communication, just a better offense.
0: Harris to Hines Allen. Work it left side. Cunningham pumps, drives in the red paint. Passes out of the right wing. Mitchell. Here's Kelsey, guarded by Barker. Rise and fire. Off the heel. Rebound Portland. Fire have a chance to tie or take the lead with 5:15 to go in the second quarter. Late. Bounce pass into the paint. Stolen by Harris. Saved it on the baseline to Mitchell. Outlet. Billings. Left side. Fouls. Quick transition by Indy. Tremendous effort by Harris down low on one side of the floor. And with 5:05 to go in the second quarter, following the foul on Gustafson, a pair of free throws for Mo Billings.
1: Yeah, man, Harris just snuck in there and was able to make that play. And then on top of that, saved it from going out of bounds. That's the 50-50 balls that I was talking about. You just got to want it more than the other team. That's typically going to push you over the edge.
0: Billings catching her breath and swishes the orange and white ball. Fever 33, Fire 30, 5:05 left, second quarter. The rookie Raven Johnson comes in for the vet Ty Harris.
1: What a run from the Fire bench as they're all in the plus, on the plus and minus, and all five of the starters on the negative, so got a rave on them. I think they came in both ready to go today.
0: Second one goes as well for Billings. And, yeah, that's impressive any time a bench does that, let alone this group of, you know, players who are available in the expansion draft left unprotected by their previous teams. Shot clock at 5 for Ankslaw, who throws the ball over her head. Intercepted by Billings. Numbers for the Fever and the Rebel Red. And Mitchell misses. Billings trying to follow it up. Can't tap it in. Mitchell and O'Board. Reload. Sophie wants 3. Bricks it. Offensive rebound, Hines Allen. Passes right wing, Mitchell. 3, no, but a foul. Wow. And now we've got more whistles. The officials are going to review this for the potential to upgrade it to a flagrant for a reckless closeout. Well, almost had a couple of highlights along the way there.
1: Yeah.
0: Some missed shots near the rim.
1: You're working overtime with this, that possession there.
0: The words per minute rate escalating.
1: Right.
0: As the crew goes to the scorer's table now. Looks like we're going to keep it here with 4:29 left in the second quarter. Fever in front 34-30. This game airing nationally on USA TV, locally on MeTV. That's channel 46. They show replays on the screens above the court. The defender was Haley Jones, who is closing out on Mitchell. I think that's definitely a reckless closeout because Jones's foot was underneath Mitchell's as she was trying to land. So it should be the free throws, plus they get to keep the ball.
1: Yep. It was a short closeout there. And because Kelsey Mitchell recognized a short closeout, that's almost like a go-ahead automatic. That ball's got to go up. And then there was that second effort there by Haley on the closeout where she just extended. Mitchell didn't, you know, jump forward or anything, just straight up and straight down. A little bit too overzealous there by Jones.
0: Right. So the officials, Amy Bonner and the crew chief, communicating the call now to the scorer's table.
13: Flagrant one. Left three shots for the Fever.
0: So there you go. Yeah, defense wound up in scramble mode. Good tenacity by the Fever. You know, one thing, though, that comes to mind, Bria, is that this is a little bit of an early season trend where the Fever are having hot starts,
1: yep,
0: shooting-wise in the first quarter, and then kind of drastically cooling off in the second, still 4:29 to play in this particular period.
1: Yeah.
0: But maybe some free throws.
1: Yeah.
0: We'll get them back on track.
1: And, you know, as Kelsey takes her first, I think that's a good adjustment by other teams as well to kind of see and survey. Kelsey hits the first one. You know, as they're able to adjust and talk about it, and probably, you know, there's probably some intense timeouts there to kind of get a fire under them. As Kelsey hits the second one.
0: The crowd coming to a hush. The only clapping you hear actually comes from the Fever bench. Kelsey's teammates make some noise to avoid otherwise awkward silence, and the third one in and out, and thus ends a historic stretch at the line for the Fever, who had started tonight 9-for-9 after they set the franchise record for most made free throws in a game Sunday night without a miss.
1: Wow.
0: When they went 22-for-22.
1: Mm. And locked in on that free throw line.
0: Now back door, Hines Allen to Mitchell. She lays it in on the right side. 38-30 Fever with 4:19 to go in the half.
1: Oh, man, that would have been a little five-point flurry just off of Kelsey Mitchell there. So very good back door, great distribution of the ball, too.
0: She settles for a four-point trip as Mitchell now leading all scorers with 9. Carlton pivots. Mid-right post and sticks the midi. In front of the foul line, 38-32. Fever the lead and the ball. Johnson, little hop to her, skip right there. Passes to Hines Allen up top. Shimmies her way. Right block. Finishes on the right side through contact. 40-32. Fever with 3:38 to go, second quarter.
1: Good hustle back there. She hit the deck, was able to get up, talk a little trash to the ref, and get back on defense.
0: Carlton at the logo, swings it on the right side. Geiselsuter back to Carlton, passes right corner. Engsler unloads a three. No. Rebound Cunningham. Sophie running the break. Pressured on the left sideline to Mitchell. Shovels it off Hines Allen. Dribbling, pass to Mitchell. Halfway through the shot clock. Kelsey sizes up the D. Scoop to the hoop left side. No. KK O'Board to Cunningham. Corner kick. Left side Mitchell. Bucket. Largest lead of the night so far for the Fever. Even without CC, they're up 11. 43-32. 2:50 to go, second quarter.
1: That's how you do it. Extra possessions. Finding the open teammate.
0: Carlton. Right wing three off to the left. Timpson a defensive rebound. Mitchell, outlet. Cunningham, right of the rim. Double team, rips through. No call as Cunningham elbowed Engsler. And now a timeout called by Steph White. Sophie's holding her head as she got hit as well. Frankly, that's an atrocious job by the officials.
1: I agree.
0: To let that go uncalled, kind of stuff that we saw the last couple of years. But we'll step aside with 2.5 minutes to go in the second quarter. And Indiana leading Portland 43-32. 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
0: Mo and the Fever have a 43-32 lead at home against the Portland Fire with 2.5 minutes to go in the second quarter. And a reminder that it takes guts to win and the same courage to do work that changes lives. So join Daymar and make a difference for kids with autism and the families who love them. 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That's Daymar, D-A-M-A-R. It's been a gutsy performance by the Fever so far tonight without Caitlin Clark. Precautionary, woke up with her back feeling sore. She's not playing tonight, and yet Indy up 11. They have the ball coming out of the timeout with 12 on the shot clock. Hines Allen between the rings, goes towards the right elbow, a little bit of shake, passes left block. Timpson pumps, puts it up, doesn't go, but she was fouled. Two free throws on the way.
1: Yeah, I like what you said there, just gutsy. Right? I think the way that the season has started overall has been good. Clearly some room for improvement, but when you take a hit like not having Caitlin Clark in such an early season, it's just about who wants it more in the hustle.
0: Indeed, it's Timpson's first of two in and out after they had made, 31 in a row dating back to Sunday. Now they've missed a couple here.
1: Yeah.
0: Water tends to find its level. Timpson, the second year forward at 6'2". Out of Florida State, bends and extends, and too strong off the heel, and the rebound snatched by Engsler for Portland. How do they respond? Fever are on an 11-2 run over the last few minutes. They were down 10 before, got to within 2, now down 11. Engsler, left wing, shot clock at 8, feeds mid-post, left side. Geiselsuter backing down Harris, shot clock at 3. Harris comes up with a steal. Fever in transition. Ty sprays it left side. Raven drives and scores. The floater falls for the fearless rookie from South Carolina. It's 45-32 Indiana. 1:45 to go, second quarter.
1: Oh, that was cutesy. I like that float game. She's going to continue to get more and more curious.
0: Now Boston pressuring Sutton on the left wing. A foul called off ball. It's on Johnson, her third all in this quarter. She was in a mismatch situation as the guard was with the 6'4 post, Geiselsuter. Free throw situation for Portland. And so Geiselsuter taking two on the right end. 5 for 5 at the line so far this year. Spins the ball a couple of times, relaxes her shoulders, a few dribbles, puts it up. And it swirls in. Got 10 seconds right now to pause to allow our stations to identify themselves.
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0: Geisel Suter from Germany converts on the second free throw. Fever lead 45-34. 90 seconds to go. Second quarter. Ty Harris slings it right elbow. Boston to Mitchell. Then not on the same page with Aaliyah, but they get bailed out. Kelsey thought Aaliyah was going to roll to the basket. Mm-hmm. Aaliyah didn't, but she wound up getting held.
1: Yep.
0: She draws a foul. And we'll have two free throws left out. Foul on Potch. Boston with a deep breath and swishes the first of the pair. AB now 3-for-3 at the stripe in this game. Around 75% on the young season. And the All-Star knocks down another. 47-34 Fever. By the way, AB had CC on her podcast, Post Moves.
1: Yes.
0: That was released earlier today. That was pre-injury situation
1: yeah.
0: for Caitlin. Pre-recorded last week. Geisel Suter, middle of the red paint. Leaner, no. Rebound plucked by Boston. A minute and change to go in the half. Fever ball up 13. Mitchell left arc. Skips it to Boston. Hands it off to Hull. Hull puts it on the floor. They reach in. They foul her. It goes uncalled. What are we doing here? Now a jump ball.
1: I mean, what more? Just what more do they want? Lots of contact. Got knocked to the ground. And then on the tie-up, you had Carlton literally over her back.
0: It'll be a jump ball at midcourt, like at the start of a game. That looked like a rugby scrum. And while we've heard lots of compliments from Steph White and even Caitlin about the officials through the first four games, this one has just had some moments that have been reminiscent of that Connecticut game last year when things went haywire. Fever win the jump ball. Three on the shot clock, though. Boston gets it right block and scores on a feed from Mitchell. 49-34 Fever. Final 43 seconds of the second. Carlton with a silencer from the outside. Left wing drills a three, 49-37. See if the Fever try to go 2-for-1. 35 seconds to go in the second quarter. About an 18-second difference shot to game clock. With Caitlin here, they probably would in this situation. Boston lets it fly from the right wing. Front iron and a whistle in the battle for the board. It's staying here. The foul is on Portland. With 23 seconds to go in the second quarter, the 5'8 diminutive Sutton going against the 6'1 Hull Falder.
1: And that last offensive possession was a great feed. Way not to panic. The shot clock was winding down, but was able to get into their offense and find a lob for AB.
0: Hull hits on the first of two.
1: Also, you touched on it. I watched the episode. I think you watched it before I did of the Post Moves podcast, and boy, was it entertaining. You really got to see some real behind the scenes of the relationship and sisterhood between AB and CC.
0: And Candace Parker does a great job co-hosting with Aaliyah as well. And yeah, it was a good mix of actually talking hoops and at the same time talking about their lives off the court.
1: Okay.
0: Shot clock off for the Fire as the Fever lead by 14. 10 seconds to go in the half. Sutton shovels it off to Carlton away from the play. It's an offensive foul on the Fire. Hull hit the deck. Of course she did. Last year set a franchise record for drawing offensive fouls.
1: It's going to break it this year. We got more games, more opportunities. That was a good way to put your body on the line is this 7.6 seconds left on the clock.
0: The Fire were setting a screen, and again, it's been a pretty physical game. Harris tosses it in to Mitchell, gets a step on our defender, taking it all the way left side, lays it in. 4 seconds to go in the half. 53-37 Fever. Sutton to Carlton. One more, and they don't get a shot off. There's an exclamation point to cap the first half. The Fever flourishing. lead 53-37 at home against the Fire.
1: And that's huge. That's a breakdown there by the Fire, who have played pretty well on the offensive end, or on the defensive end, excuse me. And so that was a huge breakdown. That momentum is back. I think they've got some really good pieces working right now for the Indiana Fever. But that was a way to close out the quarter right there.
0: Yeah, the Fire say that their identity is